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4: Dense fog forms after midnight. Otherwise, tonight will be cloudy with a low near 57. Patchy dense fog begins the day on Wednesday. When the fog lifts, it'll be sunny with a high near 81. Partly cloudy Wednesday night with a low near 58. For Thursday, mostly sunny with a high near 79. And Thursday night, partly cloudy with a low near 53. Friday, sunny with a high near 79.

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9: Dense fog forms after midnight, otherwise tonight will be cloudy with a low near 57. Patchy dense fog begins the day on Wednesday. When the fog lifts, it'll be sunny with a high near 81. Partly cloudy Wednesday night with a low near 58. For Thursday, mostly sunny with a high near 79. And Thursday night, partly cloudy with a low near 53. Friday, sunny with a high near 79.
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2: This is a Fox News alert. The governor's race is set in Florida. I'm Lisa LaSera as Republican Byron Donalds wins the nomination.
3: Tonight, we put aside our differences. Tonight, we are one united Republican Party.
2: The congressman was backed by President Trump to succeed Ron DeSantis, who was term limited. He will face Democrat David Jolly in November.
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10: Dense fog forms after midnight. Otherwise, tonight will be cloudy with a low near 57. Patchy dense fog begins the day on Wednesday. When the fog lifts, it'll be sunny with a high near 81. Partly cloudy Wednesday night with a low near 58. For Thursday, mostly sunny with a high near 79. And Thursday night, partly cloudy with a low near 53. Friday, sunny with a high near 79.
11: For nearly 3,000 years, Homer's epic poem, The Iliad, has shaped the literary and moral imagination of the West. 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

0: He's here. He's here. Now, broadcasting from the underground command post, deep in the bowels of a hidden bunker, somewhere under the brick and steel of a nondescript building, we've once again made contact with our leader, Mark Levin.
1: Hello, America. 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Our number, 877-381-3811, 877-381-3811. We'll be taking calls in about 15, 20 minutes or so for those who care, for those who wish to participate. I know, and I want to apologize in advance. Sometimes I'll give out the number, and then I don't take any callers because either I've guessed or I'm in the middle of something and it just doesn't work out. But I'll try and do the best I can tonight. I want to go back to this cut with a guy named Cliff Connolly, the Democratic Socialists of America member, who just a few months ago made it abundantly clear that that group hates the Constitution. Now, first of all, you and I knew this. And the Democrat Party hates the Constitution. That's why they're all talking about destroying the independence of the court by packing it. That's why they're all talking about eliminating the Electoral College, which means smaller states will have no say whatsoever. Or big states with small populations. And as I've told you many times, it'll come down to about 12 states. And in those states, it'll come down to Democratic metropolitan areas. And so this is the reason they want to get rid of the Electoral College. It's nothing to do with slavery 250 years ago. That's not why that was put in place. That was put in place to ensure every corner of the country would have representation. Now, the Democrat Party has never embraced Americanism. Never. Slavery and segregation and eugenics and Jim Crow, and let's eliminate the Electoral College so three-fourths of the country isn't involved in our government. I mean, that the Congress, what they mean is get rid of the Senate. This is their plan. Get rid of the Senate. We just have a parliament. And the parliament picks the president like they do all over the world. So you would actually have no say in who the president is. You understand? The other proposal out there by the Democrats is to eliminate the Electoral College and have a direct vote. And that's where, of course, the Democrat cities and states will have the most power. You won't even see a candidate in three-fourths of the country campaigning there. Certainly not in smaller states, and yet, as smaller population states. And yet, many of these big, smaller population states make it possible for you to eat, where the farmers and the ranchers are. Make it possible for you to drive your car or your truck, because that's where the natural gas and the oil are. Make it possible to have all kinds of products that are created into, like the iPhone or televisions and so forth and so on. That is, all these materials, they're not in the cities. They're not in the heavily populated areas. They're in the more rural areas, aren't they? Certainly much of it, if not most of it. And yet they would have no representation. You could see how the country would tear into pieces, tear into factions, and tear itself apart, which is exactly what the framers were opposed to. When I hear these young punks just going there about, we're going to get rid of this, we're going to do that, have no experience, never got dirt under their fingers, they think they know everything because they took some college courses, or maybe they went, got a PhD or a law degree, or who the hell knows, who cares? The point is, why should we care what they think and why should we listen to them? Here's Cliff Connolly. Now, we're going to take this a little slower. A DSA member. Now, there were four, five, six of them who were getting together and had this Zoom call. And it was recorded, and I guess they were impressed with themselves. They put it out. Hat tip, I hate to say it, to Mediaite, June 2025. I'm sorry, I said a few months ago. A year ago. Go.
2: Yeah, the way I'd phrase it is, of the DSA caucuses that believe in democracy as an end goal, Mug is the only one that sees revolution as a necessity to get there. And of the caucuses in DSA that see the necessity of revolution, we're the only ones that see democracy as the end goal. So the two things that we're famous for is our commitment to a program and our hatred of the United States Constitution. And what the program does is it gives us a roadmap to revolution, and it gives us the obstacle that we finally will have to get over to have a revolution, which is the United States Constitution, the basis of the United States government.
1: Now, we are constitutional conservatives, as I said. So it's up to us to stand up to this. It's up to us to dispute this, to challenge this, to confront this in our homes, with our friends, yes, in our workplace, in our social environments, in our churches and synagogues and elsewhere, to confront it. Or your kid might turn into one of these. Or somebody else's kid might. And let me tell you something. You may work your ass off to make sure they don't. They still might. So it's something that needs to be fought and debated. And when I watch online pseudo-conservatives, not talking about abolishing the Constitution, but more government, more redistribution of wealth, more spending. And I'm hearing this from people who used to be individuals I admired as conservative individuals, but not so much anymore. Not so much anymore. You know, it's interesting. Convention of States, something that I support and have supported and wrote a whole entire book on it. Mark Meckler, who runs that organization as well. When I first thought about this subject, I was strongly against it. And then when I read it and started to research it and go deeper and deeper and deeper, why is this language in the Constitution that provides for a convention of states? Then it all made sense to me. It was George Mason who got up 2 days before they closed the convention and said, "Hey, I got an issue here." And that is, what if Congress turns out tyrannical? We have all the amendments going through Congress. We've got to do better than that. So they had a compromise. And the compromise was essentially, okay, the states, if the states, the conventions in states, if the states come forward with amendments to the Constitution, 34 states, they can present them to Congress. Congress would have nothing but a ministerial task of signing off on the fact that they received them. And then you would go through the usual, you'd need 38 states to vote yes on an amendment. So it's a high bar, and yet we still had opposition. I think 20 states are in. I'll have to check with Meckler. I think 20 states are in. And considering there's not a massive amount of money or publicity behind this, that's pretty amazing. And my point, too, is this. One of the people online who's talking about more federal intervention and, you know, the dollar that shouldn't be the reserve currency for the rest of the world and going on and on, that individual, I won't mention their name, when we met with that individual, I and some other conservatives pressing the case for convention of states, he didn't support it. He didn't support it. So when you take that into consideration, and now he's apparently part of this group that wants more federal government intervention, and I thought he was one of the most conservative people out there. I mean, it's very perplexing. It's just not a logical or rational thought process, in my humble opinion. We have people who want to destroy the Constitution. Some of them say it, most of them don't. Most of the Democrats want to destroy it. That's why they attack our founders. They claim that they were all slave owners. They all weren't, but they claim it anyway. 10 states that ratified the Constitution early on, and significant black populations that actually voted. You heard me. They voted. And so, you know, I have to shake my head when I see this this rump movement. It's going to have to define itself. It's going to have to do a better job. We're going to take a short break. I want to get to one other thing. We'll be right back.
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10: Dense fog forms after midnight. Otherwise, tonight will be cloudy with a low near 57. Patchy dense fog begins the day on Wednesday. When the fog lifts, it'll be sunny with a high near 81. Partly cloudy Wednesday night with a low near 58. For Thursday, mostly sunny with a high near 79. And Thursday night, partly cloudy with a low near 53. Friday, sunny with a high near 79.
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down low, and the wolves begin to howl. From somewhere between the paranormal and the abnormal, you're entering into the Parabnormal.

0: secret dungeon somewhere deep in the remote Pacific Northwest. I am Jeremy Scott. Welcome to the program where it's somewhere a little paranormal and definitely abnormal. We had a blast at the Oregon Ghost Conference. Thanks for everyone who joined us. And this is what we do nightly, talking about the weird and the strange world that we live in. So glad that we're going to have a first-time guest to the program, one that I know and that you know. We've heard her over the years. There's a lot going on. I mean, there's fireballs that are on the increase. Talk about disclosure. The government has registered alien.gov and aliens.gov. I reported the hum that has been reported in some cities. And then we throw in all of the other stuff, you know, the things we used to hear about late at night. The case for me, at first, I think in the 90s sometime, when I heard about cattle mutilations. It is one of the more disturbing topics that I've discussed over the years. It is still happening, from what I can tell. Out here in Oregon, in fact, there have been quite a few of these over the past few years. Eastern Oregon, so east several hundred miles from where I am in the city. But I am seeing reports as recent as last summer of this is still happening somewhere around the world. And we can put alien abductions down as well in that category of being disturbing, for the act of being taken itself and what happens during the missing time. I was having a conversation actually with James Clarkson over the weekend about whether or not abductions are still happening, and he assured me that they most certainly are. One of the first people who I heard talk about all these phenomena interchangeably was Linda Moulton Howe, and here she is with me tonight into the paranormal. Linda, it's so great to have you with us.
1: Well, Jeremy, thank you for inviting me into the paranormal. And I think that the core of the last, it's a half century, believe it or not, you guys, I have been trying to get to the bottom of animal mutilations, UFOs, non-human beings, government knowledge cover-up for 50 years. And the subject includes the bloodless is probably the most important word. We're talking about thousands and thousands of a variety of animals around this planet that have all been found with the same type of excisions of an ear, eye, jaw flesh, tongue, genitals, rectum cord out, with no blood. And I'm going to tell you about a case here in just a few minutes that is one of the most amazing of all time for me. But not only no blood on any of the excisions, no tracks around the body. It can be a 1,700-pound steer or almost 2,000-pound bull, and they're lying in dusty Colorado South kind of land. And I've seen so many of these animals up close myself. And you stand, like I have, with the sheriff. And the sheriff said, how did this animal get onto this sandy, dusty place unless it was lowered by a crane? That's what a lot of them have said. By a crane right down, because there's nothing that is disturbed. And I thought I would give just a brief background about why forensics pathology is so important to me and always has been. In 1966 to 1968, I was in Palo Alto, California at Stanford University, the only girl in a class, I think it was 28 guys, and I wanted to get a master's degree in communication where I could then take it and do what I love to do more than anything else, that's read about, study, research, medical breakthroughs, and science. And in 66, with screaming to my family and to everybody I knew, I took off in an airplane from where I lived in Idaho at the time to go to Stanford University in Palo Alto, California. And by 1968, I received a master's degree in communications from Stanford University, and I had produced a medical film that they used at Stanford for 19 years after I left. I was very honored. It was very important, having to do with new births. And I also had my degree that I received from Stanford, and it was very much appreciated by a variety of TV stations that I went to in my home of Idaho, there in San Francisco area and Palo Alto, and to Los Angeles. And by 1968, I had received finally my master's degree, and I was married by then to one of my classmates in that class of all guys and me. And there, what I wanted to do most right out of school, and my then husband agreed, was I applied to the KNBC television station in Los Angeles. And I was hired almost immediately. I was a news reporter. I covered murders. I covered the big, huge earthquake in which none of us, as the reporters who went out, knew whether we were going to get back or not. It was real, like in a movie. And then my husband classmate was contacted by arts and entertainment and some companies in New York at exactly the time that they wanted to move into cable, new video cable operations. And the place that they offered was in Denver. And that's how I went from Idaho to California to Palo Alto to New York, Boston, where I had also worked, and ended up where I started doing in Boston a program called House Call. It was honored with a Peabody Award, one of the nicest honors in my career, and it was the leverage that got me to Denver, because the producer and president at the CBS station in Denver wanted the House Call series. And I got a call from the general manager at the TV station and said, "We want that House Call. It's a terrific series. But if you're coming to Denver with your husband, then why can't we just hire you and you continue to produce here?" And I remember we both started laughing, but it was exactly what happened. And I was hired by the CBS station to do documentaries and live studio shows with the governor and others in political situations. And my husband, my one-year-old baby, and I, we moved back to Denver by September of 1979.
0: All right, Linda Moldenhauer with us. We got a break. We'll be right back with her. I'm Jeremy Scott. Somewhere between the paranormal and the abnormal, from earthfiles.com tonight.
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0: You know her as the reporter and editor of EarthFiles.com. She is Linda Moulton Howe, and she's with me tonight on Into the Paranormal. Young television reporter, moving her family out to Denver, Colorado. Is this when you start to uncover some of these mysteries, as you're going to share with us?
1: Yes, and when I look back and why I was laying out that landscape is that I wanted to keep on doing medical, whether it was surgeries, all of the stuff that I had been doing at Stanford, at KNBC, and that we would end up on the East Coast with me doing the house call that was honored by a Peabody Award while I was there producing, but led directly to the producer and director and manager of the CBS station in Denver getting in touch with the general manager at the ABC station in Boston and finally talking to me saying, we want that series, House Call, and can we hire you to come here and produce more science, more medical? And I thought, wow, this is fantastic. And my husband didn't argue. And that's how I ended up in September of 1979, the pivotal month and year for me from the when I was born until sitting here right now. This was the pivotal month. And that's when I am now in a new office in Denver, starting working on several projects, and one, what happens in the newspapers were stories about UFOs, lights in the sky, beams, illustrations by ranchers that they would hear something at night, and they would go out, and here would be a round disc up in the sky, and they would see a beam come out of it, and they were so scared, that's what they would say, we're embarrassed, but I was so scared, I waited until the sun came up. And Linda, it wasn't just one time, it was more. I'd walk back out where there had been this beam the night before, and I began to look at night for those beams, because when I went to those spots, we found bloodless, trackless animal mutilations, and that led to perhaps the most important trip that I ever took, because somebody, a rancher, said, you've got to talk with Tex Graves in northern Colorado. He is the one sheriff who has been taking this seriously for a very long time. And so I got in my car, drove an hour or so up to Tex Graves, was just transitioning from being sheriff of Logan County in Colorado, where he had, was one of the most respected law enforcement people of all time, which is important. He had been taking Polaroids of every animal mutilation that he went to investigate. And when I got to his office and he opened up this large cardboard box and he pulled out the boxes that were separated by date and time, it was over 100. And he said, you can look at all of them if you want to, and I can tell you stories as we go. And that's what I said. I said, if you can hang in there with me, I would like to know everything you know about every one of these Polaroids. And a Polaroid, by definition, was not any form that somebody could make up what I'm looking at that justified this quote from Sheriff Tex Graves to me that day. Linda, the perpetrators of these bloodless animal mutilations are creatures from outer space, close quote. And when the sheriff said that to me that day in September of 79, it was like an electric jolt throughout my entire body, not knowing that the next 30, 50 years of my life was going to be tied to investigating what was behind these bloodless, trackless mutilations that led to UFOs, ETs, government cover-ups, underground bases, and a lot of people who have had some hypotheses, which I'll get into with you. But I would like to go one step further in my painting this large canvas now, because this is important. The animal mutilations were going on in two hemispheres. They included kangaroos in Australia, a strange porcupine case with quills in Canada. Thousands, literally the numbers from sheriff's offices accumulated, thousands of cattle, horses, sheep, goats, other animals. And then I began to learn in my role as director of the investigations having to do with medicine and science at the CBS station that this was around the world. It had been going on for many decades, and

0: who was quoted as saying the cuts were made with heat, and I wanted to prove it, but Linda, I couldn't afford to have my name, my professional laboratory in Denver, laughed at or criticized. So I am anonymous in those early newspapers that went back to 1975, having to do with my getting pathology tests done on a horse that has been through the century called the Snippy horse. It was Dr. Altshuler that I went to, not knowing any of this, that he is the person who was doing secret pathology work going 50 years ago, and that his professional analysis, whether he released it sometimes privately or talked to me privately and then let me go to the public, his professional analysis that he did on so many cases proved that the collagen and the hemoglobin were cooked on all these animals, and that the cook was a high heat, something like what we would call a laser today, but there were no portable laser technologies being used by veterinarians or anyone on all of those ranches and farms in both hemispheres for so long, until he went on the record finally with me, and I put it in a documentary and in conference presentations. And I had so many sheriffs and veterinarians come up to me and say, oh my God, thank you for telling the truth. It's put us in a bind because you are reporting what we found, but we were afraid to say. Now, this leads to one of the single most shocking reports that I have ever received since I started this official investigation in 1979 at the CBS station in Denver and kept on going to CNN and a whole lot of places. And this is, Sheriff Tex Graves told me that he watched a veterinarian in a pasture where the sheriff went and the veterinarian met him there. It was about a 1,700-pound steer. And he said, the Sheriff Graves talking to me, he said, Linda, that veterinarian, he took a scalpel and he opened up the surface hide over the heart area of that cow. And then the sheriff said, he asked if I could shine a flashlight down into the chest because it's on the ground. It was after 6 o'clock.
1: Sure, we got a pause with Linda Moulton Howe. What do they find? We'll be right back. Into the paranormal. I'm Jeremy Scott with Linda Moulton Howe of EarthFiles.com.
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3: The absorbable curcumin products on the market. 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The Mayo Clinic found that curcumin can decrease swelling and inflammation, has antioxidant properties, and research suggests that curcumin can prevent cancer, or at least slow the spread of cancer, and in many instances make chemotherapy more effective. It protects our healthy cells even from radiation. 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
11: Paranormal News. I'm Rich Rounds in for George Henry. The recent surge in fireballs streaking across the sky has people asking, is something unusual happening above Earth? From March 17th through the 23rd, multiple fireballs were reported across North America, including Ohio and Texas, where fragments crashed through two homes. Data from the American Media Society shows a spike in reports with more than 2,300 fireball sightings logged in March alone, nearly 1,000 more than the previous month. Scientists note that larger, longer-lasting fireballs, some of which produce sonic booms, appear to be happening more often than usual. Elizabeth Bailey, assistant professor of Earth and Planetary Sciences at University of Texas San Antonio, tells KSAT 12 News, these are largely random events, but there are some factors to consider.
12: There are meteorites falling to Earth every single day, and the United States gets several big ones every year. And what has been changing is the amount of video footage.
11: Experts say the increase also appears to be driven by slightly elevated meteor activity and seasonal effects around the spring equinox. Most of these space rocks, though, burn up in the atmosphere, posing little risk of widespread damage. Hear Paranormal News every hour. into the paranormal.
3: Reports of strange, inexplicable animal mutilations have been filed all over the world, including here in Nevada. Who's behind it? What do they want?
13: Ranchers would routinely see them at night, you know, before they went to bed. And then the next morning, they would find them dead in the field or the pasture.
14: It is still a mystery. Thousands of cows mutilated in New Mexico and other states.
15: The first global media report about this phenomena was in September of 1967, when a female horse named Lady was found dead on a ranch near Alamosa in southern Colorado.
13: A lot of the cattle were found with broken bones. They were found with harness marks because they were being lifted in some type of harness or clamp marks on their legs.
16: Cattle, but other animals too, are being mysteriously killed.
17: Because some truths live just outside the normal. You're entering into the paranormal.
18: From EarthFiles.com, we have Linda Moulton Howe with us tonight. So honored to be talking with her. Great book, An Alien Harvest, Further Evidence Linking Animal Mutilations and Human Abductions to Alien Life Forms, hits right on what we're discussing tonight. So here is this veterinarian who is called in to assist a sheriff after this mutilated cow is found in a pasture, and they're shining the flashlight into the heart? And what do they find?
19: You did that very well, and it was the sheriff who asked, he said to the sheriff, he said, put your flashlight down here so I can see, because that they were doing an artificial open. There was no opening. Maybe that's, I need to stress it. There was no opening after they tried to open up the chest. But he was able to get his hands down into where they had cut and started on a pure strength, pulling and pulling and pulling on the veterinarian, pulling on where his cut was. And that's when he turned to the sheriff, Sheriff Graves, and said, hey, have you got a flashlight you can put down here? He said, I can't understand what the hell I'm looking at. And when the flashlight went down there, there was no heart. A full-blown bull like this one, it would have been about the size of a soccer ball, a heart. And the sheriff and the vet, they're the ones who are the first ones there, and he knows that he's the only one who has made a fresh cut trying to go into the chest to see, and they can't believe it. And Sheriff Graves said in an interview that I did with him, quote, the vet found that the entire heart had been removed from the chest without any cut to the pericardium. The pericardium is the translucent tissue that surrounds your heart, any life form that has a heart. It completely encases the organ of the heart. And there's not any cut in the pericardium. I remember as Sheriff Graves was talking to me about it, he said, we couldn't understand even where the heart had been. Everything was gone, but the pericardium had collapsed in the chest without a single cut, tear, anything. And Sheriff Graves said in our interview, Linda, how could the heart be removed without tearing or cutting the encasing pericardium sac? Close quote. And since then, all the way back to that 1979 beginning period, I have interviewed literally hundreds of ranchers, law enforcement, people in medical situations, and I produced four books and four documentaries about this huge phenomena that ended up taking me to Australia and New Zealand and England, so it wasn't just in the United States or Canada. And my first documentary was broadcast on the CBS station in Denver to the largest audience ever recorded at that KMGH TV station. And that following spring, summer, it received an Emmy Award. And the reason I'm saying this is everywhere I went, people were saying, thank you for doing pathology. Thank you for following up on the fact that the excisions seem to be heated. And then I did three books, two volume, one that's almost 1,000 pages, and another one that is not as big, but they are all of them, related to all of this work that I have done. And the book that I released, a two very large two-volume book in 1994 was volume one, and 1998 is volume two. All of my work is sold at the Amazon.com website. And I had put in that two-volume book literally dozens of photographs, maps, pathology evidence, and there were some excisions by then when I did that book. They were serrated like you would take pinking shears, perfect, no blood anywhere, and those were clearly, again, cauterized by high heat, instrument unknown. And when you come to today, in 2026, I am still getting mutilation reports. I'm getting them from Western states, multiple states in the United States, some of the provinces in, like where Calgary is, in Canada, Mexico, Costa Rica, other parts of New Zealand, Australia, I'm still reporting, UK, other places. It's a global phenomena. It has been going on since at least the 1960s. Some people say that they have or had isolated stories that went back into the 1950s. But let's say it's 1950s to 1960s. And Whitley Strieber, who has written a book about some of this and is also the author of the book Communion, because he was an abductee, and he and I talked at conferences about what he was finding and why, and we both ended up talking about why would gray beings or white beings or reptilian beings, there's a variety, why would they ever be involved in excising tissues, internal organs, sperm, and eggs from animals all over the planet. And it is finally only in the last year or so, after all of this time, you take me back to when I started, September of 1979.
18: We gotta go with Linda Moldau. We'll be right back with her.
17: Into the paranormal.
20: 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Hi, I'm Dr. Mitch. Since most chronic diseases have inflammation, our optimized curcumin seems to be a perfect addition to any nutritional program. It makes sense to me that preventing or reducing inflammation is a key component to our overall health. The Mayo Clinic found that curcumin can decrease swelling and inflammation, has antioxidant properties, and research suggests that curcumin can prevent cancer, or at least slow the spread of cancer, and in many instances make chemotherapy more effective. It protects our healthy cells even from radiation. 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
21: 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Like, yeah, For real, I actually do. I'm not just saying stuff. Family, friends ask me about it. I'm like, yes, you should look into this. It's really a great option for a lot of people.
0: That's what I tell people. My experience has been, MediShare has been fantastic for me.
21: Yeah.
0: It's so different from health insurance in a lot of great ways, honestly.
21: Yeah, and a lot of people who've switched tell me that. 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They're very, very happy with it, and it gives them peace of mind and saves them a lot of money.
0: I would tell people, look into it.
21: Yep. So really, for reals, if you want to talk to them, they're great to talk to. I think you'll be impressed and happy you looked into it. So you do the phone number. I'm actually tired of doing all the phone numbers.
0: You okay.
21: Call now.
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21: Nice job.
0: Thanks.

0: Well, we get wrapped up in conversation. That certainly is true. And I can be guilty of that as well. However, I have the responsibility of getting us to the break, and sometimes I'm just enthralled in the conversation. And I exactly was. I went right through the clock. We overspilled by about 20 or 30 seconds. The good news is that we'll get it all on the podcast, but on the radio side, it was just bloop. So, Linda, please continue right where you were, please.
1: Yes. In 1994 and 1998, I released a very large two-volume book. It's about 1,000 pages combined, with hundreds of photographs, maps, and pathology evidence, with excisions, showing photos, showing the serrated edges, talking with the sheriff and the pathologist who helped me so much, Dr. John Altshuler. And what has happened is that I am now getting whole new phases of correspondence from ranchers, from farmers, from law enforcement, from people who worked in pathology or worked at a veterinarian clinic, like a beat. Like, we went through all of this time with everybody trying to say, oh, it can't be, it can't be, with the evidence showing what it was, the eyewitnesses reporting the beams of light coming down in the pastures and finding a mutilated animal. And finally today, I now have maybe every single year, completely independent from different law enforcement people out there or ranchers. They've either heard about me or read about my work, and the sheriffs call me and say, what I like is you're trying to use evidence, and that's what we're trying to do too. And when we do what you have been trying to do with analyzing the excisions, we come up with the same things in your books and documentaries, that we are seeing that the edge of the excisions are cooked. They are literally cooked. The hemoglobin is cooked. The collagen is cooked. And when they go inside of the body, sometimes there is no there are no excisions like what we were talking about before the break, but there's an organ that's missing. That one I talked about is the only one that I have ever had with a sheriff and a veterinarian describing the heart. The entire heart was missing. The pericardium that surrounds the heart was collapsed inside the chest. They couldn't believe it. There was no bleeding, nothing. And that, privately, the pathologist, Dr. Altshuler, and I talked about that case for a long time. And he said, Linda, I really do think that we are talking about extraterrestrial technology that has the ability to do something that we cannot, and that is, it may be a collapse into a laser, an instrument, I don't know, Linda, what it is, but we are talking about the complete removal of matter inside of animals with no excisions on the outside in some of these cases, and something as large as a heart is missing inside what should be a pericardium, and it is collapsed with no cut of any kind, no tear of any kind. And he said, that means we're dealing with technology that has the ability to see inside of the animal that they have taken down. They see what they want to collect, and he said, I think that the technology we don't have, which would be some sort of molecular, like extracting molecular tissue of a certain kind that would show a very specific frequency, and that is how the ETs are taking internal organs and fluids and other tissues. Why would they do this? This is where Whitley and I most recently have talked about. Whitley thinks, from new work that he's been doing, and he's going to have a book out, that it is the gray extraterrestrials, sometimes called grays, that have some kind of a biological medical survival problem. And that there is something in this particular life form on this particular planet that when they extract certain tissues, fluids, and they absorb it somehow. It is helping them, the grays, to stay alive. I'm not saying, and Whitley is not saying, that we have hard proof of this from the government or anybody. We're talking about the evidence that both he and I independently have collected from various professionals, in my case, over the last 50 years. And Whitley goes back to his abductions at the end of the 80s and his excellent book, Communion. And that we are still in the middle of something like an arena where something is coming and going, nights, days, sometimes in round, what appear to be round craft, others triangle craft, beams of light, and that I get at least, this is a fair statement, I get at least 12 phone calls every single year from somebody who says, I've got video, I've got photographs to show you that what has happened to my animal is what you wrote about in your books. And they don't want money. They don't want to be on TV. They want people who take it seriously. The concept of craft that are round, usually, that either put a beam down into the field, or they put a beam and then the craft follows down the beam and ends up in the crop. They usually are not sticking around. They usually are scared and they don't see anything else. But then they find at sunup an animal exactly like the hundreds of photos that I have, hundreds of the same type of excisions that are cooked. The hemoglobin and collagen is cooked. There's no blood, there's no fluid, the missing heart is not the only missing organ. Other organs have been reported, but not as frequently, in which they are missing as well. And if I try to sum up what I think is going on March 31st, 2026, that it has been going on this planet for millennia, not just since the 1950s or 60s, and that we are dealing with what might be a survival issue, quite complex, of multiple types of species, then some have even fought each other over, and that's the question. Has Earth been fought over for 45,000 years by a variety of non-human intelligences who have been able to interact with ingredients, let's call it ingredients on this planet, that helps them sustain their life? And if that is true, or even partially true, I'll ask you and your audience, why can't the 8 billion fellow beings of humanity, Homo sapiens, be told the truth by the scientists, doctors, and government officials who know that extraterrestrial biological entities and artificial intelligence entities have been on this planet literally for at least 45,000 years? And why can't you, I, 8 billion Homo sapiens, be told the truth? That we're not alone, we have never been alone, that there are populations in a variety of solar systems. What is being waited for on Earth to tell the truth, and why? Because it sure seems to me that if we're a planet of liars, 8 billion strong, that weakens us and hurts us. But if we can get 8 billion people on beautiful Earth to finally be told the whole truth, we as human beings might find compassion for life more so than we feel it now, and that wars are insane. And I hope that my five books, and my documentaries will help as we go into this transition, we must, where we go from the lies and the deceptions and the cover-ups to full truth about what is our actual Homo sapien origin.
0: That was a very, very quick hour. We will continue with Linda Moulton Howe from earthfiles.com. I'm Jeremy Scott, somewhere between the paranormal and the abnormal. And we'll have time for your calls at 503-389-3131. That's 503-389-3131 when we continue.
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11: Florida has made its choice. I'm Lisa Lucera, Fox News. In the race for governor, Congressman Byron Donalds has gained the Republican nomination.
12: The Florida dream to us is clear. It's the promise that if you work hard, you can get ahead, own a home, raise your family, and give your kids a better shot than you had without government holding you back.
11: Donalds was backed by President Trump. He'll face Republican-turned-Democrat David Jolly in November.
13: The renewal of a hope, the belief in each other once again, the belief in something better, that we are better in this moment than where our leaders are dragging us.
11: And progressive state rep Angie Nixon won the Democratic nomination for Senate. She'll face the Republican Senator Ashley Moody in a special election for the last 2 years of Marco Rubio's Senate term. The tariffs are on hold. President Trump hosting on Truth Social that he's paused the 50% export taxes against $20 billion of Canadian goods for 3 days, subject to the finalization of the documents. The tariffs are set to go into effect at 12:01 a.m. Dave May 15 in the trial of Lindsay Clancy, the Massachusetts mother accused of killing her three young children, as the defense calls more witnesses.
3: Former mother-in-law Susan Clancy called the defendant a wonderful mother, but Lindsay said she felt unwell and noticed during holidays
14: Lindsay was struggling. We were all very concerned.
3: At one point, Susan Clancy said Lindsay was begging for help, fearing drug dependency. Later in the day, Dr. Paul Zeisel, who met with Lindsay Clancy after the murders, took the stand. He said she told him she was scared thoughts of hurting herself and her kids were at times heard outside her own head.
11: Fox's Gernal Scott, Lindsay Clancy is facing murder charges, but her defense hopes to prove she's not criminally liable for killing her children. America's listening to Fox News.
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11: The on-again, off-again boyfriend of Hayden Panettiere and his brother were at the South Carolina apartment where she died over the weekend.
18: It started as an EMS call for an unresponsive person. Paramedics and firefighters performed CPR and other life-saving methods for what the officer describes as an extended period of time before calling in an official time of death. Afterwards, they escorted Brian Hickerson, Hayden's reportedly on-again, off-again boyfriend, out of the room with his brother, Zach. The police officer writing the report states, "I observed Zach to be very emotional while EMS were working on Hayden. Brian did not become emotional until EMS declared her officially deceased."
11: Fox's Jonathan Sari. Panettiere's death remains under investigation. No cause of death has been released. A new study finds flight attendants and pilots face the highest risk of dying from radiation-related cancers, even more than people working with radioactive materials. So-called cosmic radiation exposure increases at high altitudes. The study analyzed over 12 million death certificates. Flight attendants had about 50% higher odds of dying from radiation-related cancers than the general working population. Pilots had 36% higher odds. The study published this week by JAMA Internal Medicine. OpenAI has launched a version of ChatGPT for teens.
19: It's designed to help with homework rather than just providing answers. Users age 13 to 17 will automatically be placed into the new experience. It includes automatic safety settings to discourage emotional dependence and will prompt users to take a break every 90 minutes. The Wall Street Journal says OpenAI designed the service to help students think through problems rather than just providing answers.
11: Fox's Ginny Casola. I'm Lee Silicera. This is Fox News.
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0: Paranormal with Jeremy Scott. Somewhere between the paranormal and abnormal.
1: Yeah, certainly does that make you wonder what is going on here when something can be so precise. You know, no blood. And there's no tracks. I mean, how is this being done? Well, we're talking with Linda Moldenhauer, award-winning reporter. She's devoted her career to productions concerning science, medicine, the environment, and Earth mysteries. Reporter and editor of EarthFiles.com, which has hundreds of in-depth reports, thousands of images, maps, documents, and illustrations. Linda, can we assume that perhaps the same, entities that are doing the mutilations could be perhaps involved in abductions of humans?
2: I would say probably, because it is a technology that can lift matter, that neutralizes gravity, moves point to point, jumps dimensions. This is how, and there's no question in my mind that what I'm going to say to you is accurate, that depending upon which group of aliens and which technology they're using, I have talked with an aerospace manager type who said that we already have gone on a craft with some of the beings in which we went out like 55 light years from the Earth and did it in minutes. And it has to do with the whole quantum tunneling, which is a whole new aspect of aerospace, and that has to do with resonant frequencies. You have the ability to find something out 55 light years, and then you build or make or produce a resonant frequency device that you can put on Earth, and they will match. And when you turn them on, the Earth, let's say the Earth resonant frequency, is going to start moving toward the original frequency, which is out 55 light years. And that the grays and the tall whites and the reptilians and the list goes on and on. Most of them know how to do this. And that it's now called jumping dimensions. Jumping dimensions. And I also wanted to tell you that in Glimpses of Other Realities, Volume 1, I have a lot of the eerie photographs of pathology and military and a whole lot of things. It's really an important book in the regard that it is so has so much validity and verification. And it, there is a section that I had done quite a bit of research, and I said another characteristic, quote, of animal mutilation since the 1960s at least is the absence of tracks. One cow in Elbert County, Colorado, was found on wet sand, and there was not a single track around the body, not even of the animal's own body, which is so consistent with so many ranchers who have seen the beams of light at night, have seen an animal actually rising in that beam, and that they know that a technology is being used in which there doesn't have to be any interaction with the ground whatsoever. And other animals have been found on snow, whole big areas of snowy ground. The animal is lying with an ear, eye, tongue, jaw, genitals, rectum cord out, all that tissue. But the snow surrounding the body, there's nothing. Nothing is disturbed. There are no tracks. It's like the sandy area around one of those animals that I was talking about, the same thing. No tracks, no hoof marks of any kind. And in this book, Glimpses Volume, this is, I'm reading from Volume 1, Facts and Eyewitnesses, that some animals have been found not only on sand that's wet, but they have been found on snow, fresh snow, no tracks. The dirt is wet, no tracks. And for decades, law enforcement officials have been so puzzled by the lack of tracks and the evidence at mutilation sites, and they have come to the conclusion, you can be in a private discussion with them about this, that some kind of an aircraft has been involved which can lift heavy animals from pastures and return them with the excisions already made without any signs of struggle. That is possible. In other cases, in talking with Sheriff Tex Graves, he was convinced that the beams that he had seen coming out of lights over the pastures where they found mutilated animals, that those beams were being used like an elevator. They were raising up an animal into the craft. The excisions and collections of sperm and eggs and tissue and blood is done, and then the animal is put back down in the beam to the ground, meaning there's no physical evidence anywhere because it was never interacted with. The beam did the motion above the ground. And right now, just to give you an idea, when I did that book, there were two Colorado counties between 1975 and 77 that had 200 mutilation reports, like what we're talking about. That's one county. There are places and times, whether you're dealing with provinces in Canada, that you're talking about hundreds of the same bloodless, trackless mutilations that we've been talking about tonight. Hundreds of cases. But you might get only one in a newspaper, a TV, a radio, because people are afraid that if they report the facts, that the public or authorities will say, you're crazy. And I hope tonight that I have opened up the space broadly and firmly. This is a phenomena that relates to a harvest. Harvests all over this planet by entities and intelligences that are not Homo sapiens. They are something else that probably have been here on this dear planet long before Homo sapiens stood up 14,000 years ago, or 45,000, depending on whose number you use. And the very fact that there have been all of these various lines, bloodlines of different biologies on this one planet always reinforces for me that if we get out in our own solar system and beyond, that life and consciousness of other beings doing these dimension jumps that they somehow learned how to do, that the universe has consciousness popping all over it, and that someday, I hope, Homo sapiens, fellow beings, we will be able to meet others, we will be able to live with ourselves on planet Earth without war.
1: That's a good wish. We will pause. Lynn Moldhau from earthfiles.com is our guest tonight. I'm Jeremy Scott. Somewhere between the paranormal and the abnormal, our website, paranormalradio.com, which is where you can access this show to listen afterwards and find the links to the guests, including Linda's websites and books. We'll continue right after this.
0: Into the paranormal.
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0: Yeah, I'm wondering why, if we are being harvested, which it does sound like that is an accurate summation of what is going on, as the great Linda Moulton Howe is outlining tonight for us. Like, why? And what do they want from animals and humans? Something that we share in common, or what? Linda.
1: Oh, okay. It's an excellent question, and Whitley and I are at that state where we talk about hypotheses without having hard evidence about what is actually going on. But what I was getting across, as far as I know, is absolute fact that there are other entities. The gray ones with the black eyes may be artificial intelligence that is not biological, or a form of artificial intelligence that is biological in those categories. And that one of the challenges for humans is that there are so many different types that have been reported and drawn in various abduction stories, events, that how many might be here with a problem, a medical problem, a biological problem, as Whitley has described, where they need to extract tissue, blood, sperm, and eggs from Earth in order to keep some part of them, some particular generation of them, alive. At least those words have been put to me as a possibility. But the frustration is that because we have been on a planet that since at least World War II, World War I, our government knew that we were dealing with advanced technologies. In World War II, William Mills Tompkins, who wrote a brilliant two-volume book about his experiences working in the Navy, in which they talked about blonde, blue-eyed, white-skinned, quote, secretaries, quote, was the name that was used in the unit where he worked. But they knew that they were not human. They knew that the blonde, blue-eyed beings were extraterrestrials working in an American Navy office in World War II. He is also William Mills Tompkins. These two volumes of his book are so important. He said in one of the first interviews that I recorded with him 4 or 5 years ago before he died. He died at age 94. His mind was sharp as a tack leading up in those 4 to 5 years. I had been able to interview him several times. Robert Wood, an aerospace engineer, was so impressed by what William Mills Tompkins could report that he helped get this two-volume book out. And in the process, I got to interview William Mills Tompkins for 5 hours. It's the longest sustained recording that I have ever done. And in it, he said, Linda, you try so hard for facts and evidence. And he said, and I am so glad to see that. He said, what you have to understand, and he said these words, you may or may not have heard them before, but I'm going to share them with you as truth that I know. And eventually, hopefully in your work, after I'm gone, because he knew that he was phasing out, he said, I hope in your work that you will be able to report ultimately answers to what I'm going to say to you now. Quote, World War II was an extraterrestrial war fought through human bodies on this planet Earth, quote unquote. Interestingly enough, after I had done a report about some of the work that I was doing with him, it was like a phone call. The phone rang. It must have been some manipulation, I don't know. And it was a voice that said, he's telling the truth, but you better be careful. quote unquote. And nothing else, and no way to trace back the call. And what amazes me is how much of the United States government and the World War II alliances with the UK and others, how much was devoted to keeping the species of Homo sapien on this planet dumb and blind about what they already knew in World War II, that extraterrestrials were based at least 2 miles underground, the Beardmore Glacier in Antarctica, in another area near Mount Hayes in Canada. I've learned so much. And the big pulsing question, what is it that the non-humans find so valuable in Earth and Earth life that they continue to persist as mirages?

0: from a planet like Earth and jump, because I can't tell you how the technology goes exactly, except that it's resonant frequencies as technologies, that then when you jump a dimension, you're jumping frequencies. And if you have a powerful technology that can emit a resonant frequency 50 light years from a source resonant frequency, they will match, and that the jump will occur rapidly. And that's how you could go 55 light years in a few hours or days. To me, it's exciting. It is beginning to feel like we're going to be introduced, at least through technology, if nothing else, that we're not alone in the universe. But I'd love to know from you and your audience, what do you all, fellow beings, we're humans, what do you all who may have had abductions or have had something come in the night and leave a telepathic dream, what do you think is actually going on between Earth, this solar system, so many other solar systems, and we're only in one galaxy of millions, perhaps trillions of galaxies?
1: Right. All right, 503-389-3131 is the number for you to call and join the program. I want to say a welcome to Rich Rounds joining us from the Cryptic Dark Side tonight, subbing in for George Henry. George is on a well-deserved vacation, my news guy, who puts in many long hours to keep the news updated for you. And we're glad to have Rich in his absence. This week, George will be back next week, friends, but it's good to have Rich on board. He's got a news report coming up, and then we'll continue more with Linda Moulton Howe. And I also want to share some words towards the end of the program, a very special milestone that we celebrate tonight. 503-389-3131. Would love to have your calls in the remainder of the program. 503-389-3131, somewhere between the paranormal and the abnormal. I'm Jeremy Scott with Linda Moulton Howe tonight from EarthFiles.com.

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19: I'm Rich Rounds in for George Henry. The countdown is back on to the launch of Artemis II in what's expected to be a major milestone in human spaceflight. NASA is now in final launch preparations for liftoff at Kennedy Space Center on Wednesday night. This will mark the first crewed flight of the Space Launch System and Orion spacecraft. It's a long day coming, says Artemis Launch Director Charlie Blackwell Thompson.
20: It is an exciting time. It's an exciting time for this team and our crew and really our nation and the world.
19: The crew of three Americans and a Canadian astronaut are in quarantine as they complete final health checks and mission briefings. If conditions remain favorable for launch, Artemis II will send them on a 10-day trip around the moon, marking a critical step toward returning humans to the lunar surface. Hear Paranormal News every hour on Into the Paranormal.
21: I remember being on a table. The entity I remember is very, very tall. The face was exactly like a praying mantis.
22: I started to realize that the head that I saw wasn't necessarily humanoid looking. And then the next thing I remember, they were literally dragging me from my bed.
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0: 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I'm Jeremy Scott. 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And this is some disturbing stuff. As far as the abductions are concerned, people are being obviously taken from their homes, from their cars, from other places onto spacecraft where then some procedure is done. I mean, that's the basis in this.
1: Yes, and it relates to the technologies that the non-humans have that we humans have not had, and that includes the resonance technology that can move and jump dimensions. That's not my words. Those are the words of scientists working, jumping dimensions. Well, you take the same idea that you can interact with and control the forces around you, then whatever the abductee says, like, for example, a lot of people will be in bed and maybe they've gone to sleep or they are lightly asleep, and so they become aware of something and they move the sheet back and they're standing, often they're in some sort of a robe cape, and they're not little. When the grays are there, they look like grays. There are others who are involved in abductees in which they are wearing something that seems more like a cape and a hood. And the interaction that then takes place, because there are thousands of cases that have been written about and analyzed over this last 50 years since I started trying to get to the bottom of animal mutilations, human abductions were right there, paralleling, right along. Farmers and ranchers who would have an abduction case that Bud Hopkins would be studying in New York City. And I knew John Mack and Bud Hopkins and Stanton Friedman, and we would get together and talk in deep conversations about what kind of technology is this that can enter a house without having to go through doors, seems to be able to go through matter, is able to get the person from a bed or wherever they are, move them into a craft, do an examination that can include the taking, the collection, the harvest of sperm and eggs, always suggesting to me that there is a genetic component, a strong genetic component to everything that's happening. And that goes to the question also, Neanderthal, another humanoid life form, and Cro-Magnon Homo sapien, that's us now, they overlapped about 45,000 years ago. And in that overlap, there became a one that became more dominant. And one of the interesting, I think, mind challenges is when you start reading about the ancient biology, what we know of what was on the Earth at various eons, and you read about the physical characteristics that describe Neanderthal. They were bigger, they had a bigger brain case than Homo sapien, us. And you would have thought that the bigger body, the bigger brain case, bigger everything would have won out. But instead, the Neanderthals are the ones that faded out, and Cro-Magnon Homo sapien sapien, us, came in. There have been abductees who have been shown movies in the front of their, it's called the forehead, like somehow how it works. Again, the technologies are not very clear to most abductees, but they describe what they're seeing. And they will see a movie that is going over where their forehead is, answering a question like, why are we here and the Neanderthals not here? And in one of those movies described by an abductee to me a long time ago, was that the Neanderthal buried their dead, and that the physical proof of the burying of the dead were the rectangles of flowers in places like the Alps and that part of the world. They have found this evidence that the Neanderthal buried their dead, which then meant and implied a connection to going on after matter death, that there would be a ritual to help them after the matter death. Well, that is one of those issues that I would say that humans today do a lot of research in and talk about, is why would Neanderthal have not been the one that dominated the earth? Why Cro-Magnon, Homo sapiens, sapiens, smaller, weaker? And some people have suggested that they have gotten the impression in some abduction experiences that there is something very, very important about the souls of Cro-Magnon, Homo sapiens, sapiens. And that also comes up in my Glimpses of Other Realities, Volume 2. It's a huge book, and it has a big section in which there have been multiple people who have been willing to talk with me and a few others about when they have been abducted from their bedroom and they find themselves inside a tube on a craft with grays and non-humans. And eventually they come to understand that there is something about the genetic evolution of Homo sapiens that is extremely important to something that is not making itself clear. If all of that adds up to 2 plus 2 equals 4, without us having specific facts in evidence and answers, but it implies that there is something very important about the life and death cycle of Homo sapiens in relationship to ETs that monitor that, collect something from it, and that we humans on Earth right now, 8 billion of us, still may not clearly understand what we are, what our souls are, what the contribution in cycles of energy and frequencies over long times may be contributing to another life form.
0: All right, we got to pause with Linda Moltenhau of EarthFiles.com. And unfortunately, wrap up the show for the night.
2: Into the paranormal.
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0: It has been a fascinating conversation, and I want to thank Linda Moulton Howe for coming on the program as we celebrate episode number 900. My goodness. It is an honor to have her on the program. Surprised we haven't had her on before, but here we are in an important conversation nonetheless that we're having. Again, what is the goal with this genetic material that there seemingly is being collected from us?
1: Okay. Do I have like another minute or two?
0: You've got close to 10.
1: Oh, okay. These are my words and one paragraph from an interview that I did with Robert Temple, the author of the brilliant book, The Serious Mystery in Africa, related to ETs that would have had a base there in Africa. It's a brilliant book, came out in 1987, The Serious Mystery. But when I talked with Robert Temple, that author, he and I both picked up the same, we had written similar thoughts that humanity stands at its own crossroads about how life will continue to evolve on Earth because we are also confronted with global environmental deterioration that we are causing. And that those who conclude that an advanced intelligence is creating the worldwide crop circle patterns when they come, they sense that something is trying to wake us up to our past, present, and the question, will we have a future the way we're going? And that the future will most likely involve more interaction with beings and intelligences other than human. And that the revolution that is occurring now, right now around us, a new consciousness that we are not alone in the universe, carries with it sort of the unpredictable consequences of humans to that concept. Some people are cheering and other people are afraid. Well, one of these experiences out of it, like everything that is going on, a new cosmology is emerging that says there are many more dimensions than this one, and I would add that we can jump them. That Earth exists in one particular dimension that has a particular atomic frequency. That's what I think these resonant frequencies, how they play in the transport of 55 light years in a few minutes. That other frequency forms from other dimensions can penetrate and even overlap our space-time as different radio and TV signals can move together in a single space to be separated at a receiver on Earth by a frequency tuner. And that there are many other universes which can be radically different from ours in appearance and physical makeup. And that intelligences other than human are now forcing glimpses of other realities upon us. And I would add my own high question now that I keep trying to find more and more about every day is why would advanced intelligences who can jump dimensions want Earth and humanity to be theirs?

0: right. Yeah. Are there other explanations that are viable besides the extraterrestrial one, Linda?
1: Not to me, because very honestly, I have had some people that if I use their name, they might have a problem. And I try assiduously to report facts, report as much as I can with hard proof. In some cases, I have worked over a period of 3 or 4 years getting information from, let's say, a particular physicist who helped me a great deal to understand and get to this point of understanding jumping dimensions. And that we are at this point where power and governments have chosen the road of keeping us dumb and blind for reasons that are not clear, but that if we could finally break through, and everybody who knows the truth that we've got physical entities living on this planet and in other places like Ganymede in this solar system, if we could be told the truth, be introduced to them, not as something that is threatening, but something that may be responsible for our genetic evolution, that there is something very important about the plasma of the soul, as I think of it, and that we are at coming in a period where humanity is fighting itself again in ways that could end up destroying parts of the earth. Oh, my God. Do not let that happen. And that may be what keeps extraterrestrials that are strong and understand the high-end space jumping, and that they are trying to help, but that they don't want to be perceived as something overtaking the Earth and not something to be afraid of, but that we can have and are having and perhaps have had help from certain beings that do not want to destroy us. They want to see us evolve and grow and become the kind of miracles that are implied by the soul and by some of the teachings of the last 2,000 years, that there is consciousness beyond humanity. There is consciousness even in light, and that the thought that dwells in the light, that infinity, may it protect us humans, who I think are incredibly special if they could just get past fighting each other, when the very thing that is wanted for us may be to see a recognition of what the true life-death cycle is about, and that there may be beings who want to show us and help us, and that we're in some sort of a strange transition on the Earth where it feels like now that even nuclear war could be possible, and that they've got to stop it. And that we humans, I am one with the light. The light is one with me. And I'm in the hands of God forever. That is where we need to be. I pray for it every day. But it also helps me keep going in this difficult work where so many people working for the government want to use AI to keep us from whatever the truth is ultimately. Therefore, you guys, everyone who is going to YouTube channels, I hope there are a lot of you will go to my earthfiles.com channel. There are so many who are fighting for truth that is not encapsulated, pushed down, shoved by non-truth, that we have got to learn what is the truth about other intelligences, and that if we finally can make that bridge, that we can have one planet

0: out there that will allow us to be known to its population and that population to us. It could change. It could change humanity forever to helping each other, to seeing each other in that thought that dwells in the light, and that ultimately, if we can get past this difficult stage again on Earth, it might be all of the beautiful images that people for centuries have been told is one of the realities that comes with the cycle of life to non-life to life, and that the non-humans who may be dealing with our planet now may want something that they do not have, but that we humans were built with it, and that that is what is can be fought about and should be resisted.
1: Linda Moulton Howe, what an amazing show tonight. We so appreciate it.
0: Thank you. God bless everyone.
1: Absolutely. Earthfiles.com, her website, and all social media associated with that as well. We've tagged those already on ours, so just follow and like from there. And thank you so much, friends, for being part of any part of this 900-episode journey we've gotten here. Here's to another 900. Good night. God bless. Until tomorrow night.
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1: Curcumin products on the market. 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It protects our healthy cells even from radiation. 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
2: 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And he says, keep preaching it, Kate, when it comes to the Rams and Aaron Donald. He'd be the perfect solution, even just to have his intensity back, I think helps the Rams enormously. And with the desire to come back, I think those workouts aren't because he's kind of just messing around. I think he really, really wants to make sure he can do it, and he wants to jump in and make it happen. No doubt it would ignite the fans, too, who are already totally backing the Rams. I'm not saying that, but it would just add that little extra something, you know what I'm saying? I do know what you're saying, right? It is about sometimes the one or two people, the leadership, the excitement over whatever it is. I've seen this with all the championship teams that I've covered. I saw it with the Dallas Cowboys when I first moved to Dallas, and such a sweet gig on the ticket, and I was there for the Super Bowl with Pittsburgh, and just seeing that team flowing into the end of what would be that legacy, they had that something. And whether it's a handful of players, whether it's that overall feeling, usually there's something that's happened. Someone's come back, something's changed, something does give you that little bit of extra. Right, and they're always looking for it. That's why, if you notice, most teams adopt some sort of a saying, and it's usually different every year, whatever that saying is. And now a lot of times you'll see them wear it on T-shirts and whatever the flow of it is, whatever it is. But usually there is something that they look at to pull everybody together. If you haven't seen Hard Knocks, Seattle wins the Super Bowl last year. That's a good example of it. And now they're the subject of Hard Knocks. So you win the Super Bowl. How do you come back and try to repeat that situation? How do you get everybody to get to an even different level? Because the NFL is so super competitive. All right, didn't want to go too much down a rabbit hole. Keith is listening to us on KSL Radio in Salt Lake City, 102.7 FM. Keith says, hey, listeners to America Tonight, and Kate, of course, I heard you put something on the air the other day about the Avengers Doomsday, and I have to tell you, I love the idea of melding all these characters together again, and I'm excited. You said that it was December when the movie was coming out. It's a perfect time for that kind of movie, and I love the fact of taking the different U-verses and pulling them into one in the ultimate fight. It is that good versus evil that I think, in a way, some of us crave or applaud or whatever it is. That's the theme, the good versus evil. You know this. I don't have to tell you that, Kate. And for those that are hanging on these airwaves, but I know I'll be there, and I'm sure you will be too, so I may have to call in and give you my two cents on it and see if it was really worth it and lives up to the hype. I want to see it on a big screen like IMAX, and I know they're doing the IMAX thing, so that's going to be pretty cool. That is all. So thanks for that is all. I love that. That is all. That is all at the end. This one's from Tommy. He's listening to us. Lou Information Station, KLIS in St. Louis, Missouri. Kate, like the show, and I'm glad that you always give us a little bit about the Cardinals, whether they're winning, losing, or there's some good highlights. I happen to pick up on one of the stories you talked about, though, that tourist who was hit by lightning hiking up Mount Etna in Sicily. Of all things, can you imagine that volcanoes erupting and there's lava flow all over the place, but it's not the lava that gets him, it's lightning that gets him. And a lot of people don't realize this, but if you go back even in history and you look at volcanoes and volcanic activity, a lot of times there's lightning that's produced in and around all of that. So really sad for the dude from Kansas who they tried to save, apparently, because you said something about a helicopter lift, but it didn't work out for him. Yeah, he was picked up by a helicopter crew, and this happened Sunday, and he was, but see, here's the thing, he was in an area he wasn't supposed to be on that eastern slope, so he's about 4,600 feet in the, what they call Roca Capra area, and he was declared dead by the time they got him there by the medical personnel there. But this happens with these hikers. They close areas of that slope, from what I understand, because of the prolonged volcanic activity. So much of that is shut off, and lightning strikes have killed more people on Mount Etna in decades than the volcanic activity, like I said, because that becomes part of it. People don't realize that, but that's part of what also happens around the volcano. So, yeah, probably was having the time of his life, right? That he was getting a hike, he was there in Italy, and on an incredible seeing an incredible sight, and then sadly, that happens. All right, let's go to this one from Mary, and Mary is listening to us on News Talk 830 WCCO. Hey, just so you know, lots of women are supporting you, Kate. It's not just the guys listening to your show. At the beginning of the year, I heard something about you on the air, or coming on the air, and now I listen whenever I can. I have a kind of a weird schedule, and so I feel fortunate when I get to hear the whole show. But if not, I download your sauce thing, and I listen to it when I'm at the gym. And I heard you talking about Hayden Panettiere's death, and it's really sad if you look into her history, the deep depression she had, her brother dying a couple of years ago, and again, the things that she had been through, and who knows what they'll turn up ultimately when they do the autopsy. But it was pretty depressing. I happened to hear a 911 call, and you could hear like screams, and just it was sad, obviously. And she was talented as an actress. I liked her in the same show you liked her in, Nashville, and I also watched her in a couple of other shows too, where she popped up in a supporting role or whatnot. So RIP, gone way too soon. Yeah, it's probably going to be a couple months before we know the official cause of a manner of her death, but definitely she wasn't shy about telling people what she struggled with, and the struggle was real. I mean, she even gave up custody of her child because she had dealt with so much. But it's 36. I liked her even in Remember the Titans. She was good in Remember the Titans, but Nashville pulled me in, and she was a big, Connie Britton and her were a big part, obviously, of that show. So yeah, terrible. All right, as you can see, people talk about all kinds of things, sometimes on the lighter side, more serious, or whatever it might be. So you too can hit me up on the email, and that's kate@katedelaneyradio.com. Click on contact. All right, pre-market bell stuff. Let's rock into that. Yeah. I'd like to go to the floor one time and be there for an opening bell. It's always so, people are always so excited with their company, right? It's whoever it is that gets to ring the bell. It just looks like a lot of fun. Anyway, oil is always what you want to know. What's going on with oil? Oil is hovering around in the 80s again. 85.60 for a barrel. So it's edging up slightly, but it's hanging around that same price. Then we look at the markets, and for the Dow, you have minus 0.22. S&P 500 minus, remember this is a small number, 0.69%. NASDAQ is minus 133. So that's where we're at pre opening bell. That's the key. I think sometimes people, every once in a while, I'll get an email. It's not the, yeah, I didn't open the stock market. I didn't say, let's ring the bell, Jason, and it's officially open. But I get it. It could be confusing. So it's just, I'm just saying the market's rolling. This is what's happening before it opens up. The Asian markets are already up and going, and the other markets are too. You know, some of the other markets are too, so that's what that's all about. The big story is, and it's going to be, is this pause of the 50% scheduled tariffs on Canada for, you know, 3 days. And this deal with Ottawa is very, very big. And it's, you know, there's been a bunch of tariffs on Canada and specific exports, including metals and lumber. People complain about lumber. I just had something happen with a mirror I'm waiting for on my SUV. Auto parts, terrible, terrible, terrible. So you see how that all rolls. All right, hang with us. I'll meet you.
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0: 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But the big, bad, burning question is America Camp Gooey or Camp Toasty? 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I love it. 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Hey, Rachel.
1: Hi.
0: So tell us more about the s'mores across America.
1: Sure. Well, here at Country Living, we love a good s'more. They're such an easy way to bring people together and make memories, whether at the home, the lake, beach, or mountains. So as we were thinking about ways to celebrate America's 250th, we really wanted a concept that was about bringing people together and in a casual, very country living kind of way. S'mores was such a natural fit, so we partnered with Hershey's to create S'mores Across America, a campaign that celebrates the unique flavors and traditions found across the country.
0: You know, speaking of those unique flavors, tell us more about that. You developed a s'more for every state.
1: Yes, we sure did. It was a very fun assignment. We took inspiration from local ingredients and regional specialties. Everything was fair game. Every recipe starts with Hershey's chocolate and a marshmallow paired with a sturdy base, whether that's traditional graham crackers, a pretzel crisp, or a cookie, and then finish with a uniquely local twist. A few favorites included Colorado's Trailblazer, which takes some cues from classic trail mix, Alaska's Aurora S'morealis, which has a fun coating of glittery sugar, and Georgia's Just Peachy Combo. The bruleed peaches really push it over the top. It was such a fun, creative challenge to dream up and test all 50 of these recipes, and it really shows how versatile the classic Hershey s'more can be.
0: Yeah, I bet. How cool is that again? And you took these recipes on the road, right?
1: We did. To bring them to life, we traveled everywhere from the CMA Fest in Nashville to the National Cherry Festival in Traverse City, Michigan, and just this past weekend at the Oyster Fair in Connecticut. A lot of the people we met on the road this summer talked about the memories that a classic Hershey s'more can evoke. Whether they're enjoying s'mores at the beach or in their own backyard, they described those shared moments of joy around a campfire as their happy place. It was fun talking to people about their s'mores traditions and preferences and what makes for the perfect s'more. So Hershey's decided to use these conversations to help finally settle one of the biggest debates. Are Americans Camp Gooey or Camp Toasty? Camp Gooey believes the messier the better, a lightly toasted marshmallow that's soft and oozing out the sides, while Camp Toasty loves a dark toasted marshmallow with a little bit of structure and a hint of smoky flavor. I'm Camp Toasty. My kids are Camp Gooey.
0: Ooh, I'm Camp Toasty. What was the verdict?
1: Well, thousands of people cast their votes on site during our s'mores tour and through nationwide polling. We also asked the huge social communities of Country Living and our sister brands Delish and Good Housekeeping to weigh in. And we finally have our answer, with Camp Toasty edging out Camp Gooey. Of course, anyone enjoying a s'more is a winner. The debate itself is just part of the fun.
0: Nice. Where can we go for more information, Rach?
1: Yeah, you can go to Hershey's S'mores Across America recipes. You can find them at countryliving.com. Try all 50. They're delicious.
0: I'm starting tonight. Thank you so much.
1: Thank you.
2: All right, I love that, the 50 recipes, right? I like s'mores. It reminds me of Girl Scout days, and it's just like a great, unusual snack. But the fact that, like she said, they did it different ways, I'll tell you a couple of them that she did. She talked about the ones that she liked. I know we have listeners in Florida. Key Lime Dream. So you have Hershey's Special Dark, and then you've got Marshmallow Cream, and then you got Chocolate Graham Crackers and Key Lime Curd. Yum. That sounds good to me. I don't care where you're from. And I know we have people that are listening to us in the great state of Wisconsin. Hershey's Milk Chocolate with Caramel, Toasted Marshmallows, Honey Graham Crackers, Sharp Cheddar Cheese. You know that thing about where cheese kind of does go with more things than you can imagine? And we got a ton of you in Minnesota. And for the boys back in the studio, they've got Scotcheroo s'more. And what that is Hershey's milk chocolate, toasted marshmallow, halved crispy rice square, a butterscotch drizzle, and peanut butter. Wow, peanut butter. Anyway, check out that site. It is really cool to kind of get that new twist if you are making a s'more. The Connecticut one looks pretty good to me, too. It's got really interesting things on it, like apple slices and the chocolate, and then the toasty marshmallows and the milk chocolate Hershey's. Ooh, I like me some melted marshmallows. It's been a long time since I've done that. I might have to do that in the upcoming weeks, well, maybe in the fall. All right, let's head to birthdays. A shout out to Aunt Nancy, my favorite aunt. She's celebrating a birthday today. We celebrated the whole family with her early. I know her good pal Kathy took her out, and she says she had the best onion ring she's ever had in her whole life. She spent a big chunk of her life in Philly and in Chicago, and now she's in the great state of Florida. Happy birthday, Aunt Nancy. Also celebrating birthday, Andy Schomburg, 48 years old. You remember him from SNL days. He's been in the whole bunch of things, actually. I think he's super talented. I didn't realize how talented. From the SNL digital shorts I did, but some of the other movies that he's been in, funny, Zootopia 2, Spider-Man Across the Spider-Verse, of course, Brooklyn Nine-Nine, and he even won a Gold Globe Award for Best Actor in a TV series for his work on that show, on the Brooklyn Nine-Nine. But, yeah, he's clever. He's got chops, even some serious acting chops. And then Christian Slater, another one of my favorites on a couple of things that I've watched him in. You've seen him, I guarantee it, on a couple of shows. I'm certain that you've seen him. Even if you go way back to Robin Hood, Prince of Thieves, or Interview with a Vampire, or maybe you saw him in Tucker, the Man and His Dream. He's good in that. Wind Talkers, another good one for him. A series that I liked that went from 2015 to 2019, Mr. Robot. That was, for me, that was a big Slater one. But anyway, he certainly has had some good roles. If you're celebrating a birthday, happy, happy birthday to you. Hopefully someone's taking you out. If not, go buy yourself a cupcake, your favorite flavor, or I don't know, make one of those s'mores and celebrate another day above ground. I call this ubiquitous bits of information, and here's a good one. People always talk about Air Jordans. What do you think a pair of 1985 Michael Jordan game worn and signed Nike Air Jordans would fetch? It's up for auction. And people, the Jordan stuff always seems to go, to me, it seems to go high. But right now, the bid is, because I looked at the bid is 70 grand. Uh-huh. So the next bid up would be like 72.5. And you can, people place bids. It's on sports.ha.com. I was looking at that. But the shoes are pretty cool. Pretty exciting, though. I mean, it'd be pretty exciting, right, if you were a big, huge fan of Michael Jordan's, especially if you saw any of the games. Are you kidding me? All right, and how about this? A six-year-old pug was... Ginny Lou was just named the world's ugliest dog. Oh, that's awful. It's a contest that's held annually at the Sonoma County Fairgrounds in Santa Rosa, California. It's really designed to promote pet adoptions and celebrate the uniqueness and imperfections of really dogs across the country. But the tag ugliest, hey, come adopt the dogs. You want to see one of the ugliest dogs? And actually, this dog, the dog that they say is got voted the ugliest dog, is not at all. I don't think this dog is ugly at all. But with her new title, she and her human, a woman named Michelle Grady, they won just a day ago, they won $5,000. So, hey, it raises awareness for adoptions, and good for Ginny Lou, because See, even Guinness approves. It's because really, the dog gets the, in my mind, the dog gets the last laugh, and the owner gets the big, big bucks. All right, and finally, this is it for you, ubiquitous bits of information. We'll leave you with this. Historians say this Tex-Mex favorite has its roots in the Rio Grande Valley in the 1930s. Fajitas. It was National Fajita Day. Ranch workers were given unwanted scraps of meat to eat. They made the best of it they could, so they rolled it into tortillas, and thus fajitas were born. You know what my favorite thing is? I love fajitas. A lot of times I make them, or if I go out, I'll get them. I like the steak, and I like the chicken. On the Border rules. Thanks to the Minnesota 2, that would be Jason and Daniel, and all of you for listening to this hour of the show.
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0: The U.S. and Canada reached a last-minute deal delaying tariffs, according to the president, who says deal in a big social media post in big letters with exclamation points. And the latest thrills in Major League Baseball. I'm Kate Delaney. That's when we go into the man cave. But first, at the top, we roll into the rundown here on America Tonight. Politically speaking, in the Florida governor's race, the November matchup to succeed term-limited Republican Governor Ron DeSantis is all set. Representative Byron Donalds, who was endorsed by President Trump, will face David Jolly, a former Republican congressman and prominent Trump critic who left the GOP in 2018. Here's the excitement around Donalds, who's been campaigning hard in the Sunshine State.
1: We've been crisscrossing Florida. We've been knocking hundreds of thousands of doors, taking our message to all Floridians. And tonight, because of your sweat, because of your hard work, we have won a massive victory.
0: Meanwhile, Democratic Socialist Angie Nixon, a major upset over former National Security Council aide Alex Vindman in the Florida Democratic Senate primary. Republican Congressman Corey Mills, who had Trump's backing, lost his primary in Florida amid a flurry of probes and super negative publicity. In the Alaska Senate race, Alaska's primary is going to determine whether Republican Senator Dan Sullivan faces a candidate with the same name on the ballot in November as he navigates a really tough reelection race. It includes former Rep. Mary Peltola, a Democrat. The other Dan Sullivan's involvement has drawn attention of the Justice Department, with the grand jury issuing subpoenas to compel info from witnesses linked to the campaign. So there is that curveball. And in Florida, two other Trump-backed candidates lost House primaries. I mentioned briefly former TV journalist Ryan Elijah defeated Corey Mills. He's got the whole House Ethics Committee stuff that he's facing in Justice Department investigations, so that didn't help. And in the 19th District of Florida, local conservative talk radio station owner Jim Swartzel won the Republican nomination over Catalina Loth, who had previously run for Congress in Illinois. So there's a couple of things that happened. Maybe some of you were out there. How about this? With almost 60% of the expected vote counted, Democratic California State Senator Aisha Wahab has 51% to fellow Democrat Melissa Hernandez 48% in the race for former Representative Eric Swalwell's district. That seat is open after he resigned this year amid sexual assault allegations, which he continues to deny. I'll throw another one at you. State Senator Eric Barlow has won the Republican primary for Wyoming governor. He emerged from a multi-candidate field that included a state superintendent, Megan Dengerfelder, who was endorsed by the president. Meanwhile, what is the latest going on in Iran? And the answer to that question is it's the same situation. Nothing has changed. The needle hasn't moved in any direction that the last couple of days we haven't seen, since the memorandum of understanding is now more than a few days expired. Here's what the president said a few days ago, and it really just still stands right now.
2: After we finish defeating Iran, which is being very badly defeated, pretty soon I'll be declaring the Hormuz Strait a territory of the United States. Essentially, that's what it is. We have the blockade. No ships get through unless we want them to.
0: Yeah, here's what did happen. Iran fired two ballistic missiles toward the strait on Tuesday, triggering air defenses in the United Arab Emirates. According to that country's Ministry of Defense, they say the missiles were targeting maritime traffic, but they just fell into the sea. Earlier on Tuesday, an Iranian attack hit the engine room of a bulk carrier in the strait east of Oman, leaving the chief engineer dead. The UAE says Iran has attacked seven of its ships this month, months so far. August accounts for 20% of all attacks on shipping in the war, which is now approaching its six-month mark. U.S. sent Command, which oversees American forces in the Middle East, hasn't announced any kind of a retaliatory strike that we know of on the targets in Iran since late July. The U.S., as I mentioned, has continued to prevent ships from visiting Iranian ports, however, including firing Hellfire missiles to stop vessels trying to breach the blockade, because there certainly has been that. The strategy right now is to back off military action in favor of tightening the economic pressure on Tehran, but we'll see, because remember, earlier in the summer, the U.S. launched punishing strikes after Iran attacked ships, and then that prompted Iran to lob missiles and drones across the Gulf. So pretty much we're seeing the same thing, tightening the economic screws, but I don't know how long that's going to last before there's some other kind of movement. All right. Meanwhile, a couple of really strange things. One was this squid, 20 tons of squid spilled when a tractor trailer was trying to make a turn, and it ultimately spilled over. So on that highway, it had to be closed for 8 hours. It happened at 9:30 in the morning and was not reopened until 5:15. But you said, I got to think about it, 20 tons of squid and what that would be like on a big portion of the highway. And the driver was cited for failure to secure a load by the Rhode Island State Police. Nobody was injured. That's certainly the very, very good news there, but it's a really strange thing. ZZ Top's drummer died. He's someone that was very familiar, I think, to a lot of people that were fans of ZZ Top. I would count myself as one of those. Frank Beard was part of that rock trio. He died at his ranch in Richmond, Texas, with his family members at his side. No cause of death was given. 77 years old. RIP to an incredible drummer for that group. I mean, it's interesting because he's been with them since 1969, when that band was called the Moving Sidewalks, and then they flipped their name. I mean, he's had some signature moves, I would say, with some of the big songs for ZZ Top. And since I saw them, I have to say they put on a really, really, really good show. And of course, inducted into the Rock and Roll Hall of Fame in 2004. Excuse me. He struggled with substance abuse early in the band's history before checking himself into rehab in the 1980s. But again, RIP to Frank Beard of the group ZZ Top. All right, coming up next, it's all about sports. We'll check in on training camps. Who's in danger now? Because it just seems like we've had a lot of injuries, that's for sure. And then Major League Baseball, there's always some incredible highlights, and Tuesday was no different. We're going to hit that up. Coming up on The Flip with me, Kate Delaney, here on America Tonight.
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Yeah, we're in the man cave, and boy, there is always a ton to get to. I say that, I feel like, every single time, because maybe I do. So, here's one for you. Can you imagine being this guy? I met him once, super nice, but ESPN co-founder Bill Rasmussen dies at 93 from the effects of Parkinson's disease. When you think of where it all started, he co-founded the TV sports giant. He hatched the idea for the first all-sports cable network with his son. And when you talk about history, wow. I mean, just having that vision and coming up with the idea of a network carrying sports around the clock. I mean, it revolutionized, let's face it, TV watching habits, right? And it's interesting. They were forced out, though, only a year by ESPN majority owner Getty Oil. I had no idea that's what it was. And Rasmussen's original idea was a cable channel covering only Connecticut sports, but many cable operators in the state were skeptical. And so someone suggested buying satellite time to reach a national audience. And oh boy, the rest was history, right? After that. All right. Meanwhile, when we jump to what's happening in training camps, every time I look and I check like the reports for injuries, I'm like, oh please, don't, let's not have another big injury. But it's like the Jets, they're pretty cautious with injured Breece Hall, because look at, it's, he could be on track for week one after a groin injury, but he's expected to miss 2 to 3 weeks after having that injury, which they want to get him there for the regular season opener. And he said, you know, it's interesting, but this happened in Monday's practice. And he said he didn't think it was a big deal. And then here you go. You check it out, and whoops, it is a big deal, because he's going to lead the team probably in rushing. And since he joined the league as a second rounder in 2022, he's been one of the most consistent parts of the offense for the Jets over the last four seasons. So I'm a Jets fan. Yeah, be careful with him. Right? I mean, he's been so good. He got a 3-year, $43.5 million contract extension. So there's no reason for that. And in the meantime, this is another interesting sideline I'm going to throw out that we've talked about a lot here on this show. I've talked about it on other sports shows. Roger Goodell is saying the NFL is going to add an international team at some point. He keeps getting asked that, and he's saying it's just a matter of when, not if, the league will expand abroad, but it may be not anytime soon. It might be a decade. You know, there's more games, as you can see, creeping up with other countries, you know, taking the game to other countries, Germany, England, etc., all over the place. And every year there just becomes more of those games. So that's not a surprise that the desire is to have a team somewhere. I mean, if the NFL does add a team outside the United States, London seems like the most obvious place that it would go. If they were to put up an entire division in Europe, London could end up with maybe, I don't know, multiple teams. Wow. It's pretty interesting to think, how would that play out? What would that look like? All right, let's head to baseball. And boy, we have some really crazy scores. I'm going to start with the craziest of all. When I first saw this, I thought, I caught a few little highlights, but I thought, I wonder if this is wrong. I wonder if they just got the score wrong. No. Brewers destroyed the Mariners. When I say destroyed, and this happened in Milwaukee, I would be loving this. If I was a fan, I wouldn't have left the stadium. 22-0. Yeah. 22-0. So they match baseball's modern era record for the biggest shutout. And, I mean, the Mariners could get nothing done. They just couldn't get anything done. And part of it is they had three-run homers from Christian Yelich, from David Hamilton, from Luis Lara, and a two-run shot by Jake Bowers. So the Brewers
now they're 78-48. They matched a franchise record for runs in a game since 1901. The only previous 22 zip victories were by Pittsburgh over the Cubs. That was in 75, and Cleveland at the Yankees, and that happened in 2004. Wow. I mean, just when you come out of that game, it's like such a laugher. You just got to be feeling completely psyched in a much different way. Right? How about the Cubs and the White Sox? Wow, this is an intercity rivalry that really is pretty intense. So, Pete Crow Armstrong makes MLB history with a leadoff home run, and Alex Bregman's RBI single gave the Cubs a second straight walk-off win over the White Sox. That's my favorite thing, walk-off wins. So this was great for the fans that were there. For Crow Armstrong, leading off with that homer, that's his 31st for the second straight game and sixth time this season. How about that? He's a fun player to watch, no doubt about that. And for the Cubs, they pick up their 74th win, too. So that's pretty significant. Hey, Twins fans, wake up. Where are you? 4-1, beating the Brewers. I like it. Point at it, Josh Bell. He had a two-run jack. Ryan Jeffers drove in Minnesota's other two runs, and it's a big night for the Twins. For Bell, it's his 17th homer of the year. Went flying over the right center wall in the first inning. Yeah, pad that sucker right from the start. Get some runs right in the beginning of this thing. So, pretty significant there. All right, more scores to report from Major League Baseball. Guardians beat the Giants 8-1. The Phillies pick up number 69. Zach Wheeler, how about you on the mound? Five innings pitched, giving up just two hits and seven strikeouts, four walks in that one for the Phillies. They like it. They need that. The Yankees beat the Orioles out of Camden Yards 3-1. Pirates pick up number 62 by beating the Tigers. There's pretty decent rivalry or history there, certainly, with that team that goes back a little ways. But Braxton Ashcroft allowed five hits over eight innings. And O'Neill Cruz homered in his return from the injured list. So for the Pirates, that was a nice win for them to pick that up. And, you know, Detroit's in a tight race with a handful of clubs for the final AL wild card spot. They've lost four out of five. So the series wraps up on Wednesday. And both teams pushing to get those, pulling out those scraps, getting any win that they could possibly pull off. Blue Jays knocking off the Rays. That's pretty big. This was out of the Trop. 10-5, the final there. So the Rays have been on a, they get on these like little torrid tears and then they fall down.

0: My Diamondback fans, sorry, Red Sox out at Fenway, 9-4, the final, 9-4. Royals beat the A's 4-3, and then we also will sneak in, I think there's one more score I wanted to sneak in. Oh, yeah, the couple of them. The Rangers blanked the Nationals out at Globe Life Field 5-0, and if we look at that game. Oh, I still love covering the Rangers. Cal Quantrill gave up. Quantrill gave up four hits in seven innings, and Justin Foscue hit a home run. Rangers knocked off the Nationals. So it was a 400-foot home run over left field wall in the second inning. So again, picking up those early runs and what that does for your pitcher. Just that little extra something right, that little extra boost there. All right, coming up, it's not about home runs and records. No, it's about something completely different. It's about influence. Big Mama, part of the discussion that we're going to have in Author's Corner, and a really intriguing book that's written like a novel that addresses all kinds of things, including grief. That's coming up around the bend with me, Kate Delaney.
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0: Dr. Paulette Olasoji joins us, and she's got an amazing book, Death in the Bayous, The Big Family Lie, a thriller about the life and death of Big Mama. We had an incredible off-air conversation, and so I'm really pleased to introduce her here on Author's Corner with me, Kate Delaney, on America Tonight. Thank you so much for joining us on the show.
1: I'm so glad to be here.
0: So the question that people always want to know and are always curious about is, what made you write this book in the first place, and how tough was it to write?
1: Well, when I first started writing it, it was at the end of a book I was writing for a conference. And sometimes when I do conferences, people will ask me to write a book because they'll have like a book circle or book club. And I wrote a book that was called Lost in the Loss. And it was dealing with grief. And that book almost like devastated me. So I realized that I had some unresolved issues around grief that I had not dealt with. And so by the time I finished that book, I realized it had something to do with my grandmother's death. And so I started on this book as a healing journey for myself, but I felt like it could help other people.
0: Yeah, and Big Mama really was the head of the family, right? And when you take the head of the family away and you deal with the funeral and you deal with the conversations, but then suddenly you go back to everyday life, it really becomes tough, right?
1: It really does, and a lot of times people look to who they consider the strongest person in the family, and so you start going to the funeral homes, and you start picking up death certificates and dealing with a lot of stuff, but you never deal with the issue of how Big Mama affected you when she was alive, and now that she's gone, you've lost a very important chapter in your life. So now when you think it's all over, grief hits you when everybody else is going on with their life.
0: And what was Big Mama like?
1: Big Mama was not only the head of our family, but Big Mama was the head of almost every family in the community. People came to her when they had medical issues, financial issues, kids issues, everything, and Big Mama was there. So you could not walk in with a need and walk out with some kind of answer. You couldn't be hungry, and she wouldn't send food home for you to cook as well as offer you a meal. So she was the one. She was very spiritual, very, very spiritual. So that's where the spiritual side came in, and it was almost like she kept me close to her dress tail. And when other people and other kids in the family would go places, she would say, no, you can't go because you're different. She never would tell me why I was different, but she would always teach me things. So I learned a lot of stuff from her, and she was a great teacher, but she was a very spiritual person.
0: Yeah, and your book is so interesting. You talk about the big family lie, and we don't want to tell everyone everything because this book will really grab you, and you want to read this. You can get it for a song on Amazon or Barnes & Noble, but tell us a little bit about the big family lie.
1: Well, in the story, and like I said, I don't want to tell everything because I want you to be interested in it, but it was like when Big Mama dies, because of her status in the community, nobody wanted the truth to be told about how she died. So then they fabricated this lie and weaved it through the family and weaved it through the community. And so the young lady in the story had to keep rehearsing it because she knew that was not the way it really happened. But to keep the status, to keep people looking at the family as who they were, they would not tell how Big Mama really died. And Big Mama really didn't do anything wrong. It was really covering for somebody else, their family image. And I wanted it to be like a self-help book as well as a thriller. And because I've been writing for so long, I've been writing since I was a kid, I wanted to weave in certain areas of help. And I've always gone into help ministries and help life stories and stuff like that. So I write books that's going to help people to read, but come out of it learning something that's going to be able to be applied to their life. So I dealt with grief. I dealt with the stages of grief and how one can come out. I dealt with unforgiveness. I dealt with all of that in the book because even though it's a thriller, it's going to help you come out and deal with some of the issues in your personal life.
0: Yeah, and you've been writing since you were a kid. When you and I talked, what did you tell me? It was something crazy, like 45 books.
1: 45 books, yeah. Ooh. And I finally finished my children's book since I've been here. You know, I'm on sabbatical. So I finished my children's book, The Shoe That Would Not Go. I was like a little kid in here laughing as I wrote the pages of that book as well. So I had fun with that one.
0: We can't wait to hear more about that. Let's talk still more about Death in the Bayou. So with this book, what do you hope people take away? You know, I read the book. Other people listening to us, they read the book. They're curious. They get it. Yay. And when they read it, what do you hope the big takeaway is?
1: I hope that people will walk away knowing that something may happen in your life that may cause a pause, but it doesn't need to make you stop and not be able to move. Even if it's a death or the loss of a family member, whether they walk away from a friendship, a loss of a pet, if someone walks away, life does not stop. Their life ends in a way, but the memories cause them to live on forever. And because of what you can grab from the past or what you learn from them, they stay alive within your life. They stay alive within the things that you do. And in spite of the fact that Big Mama is gone, every time I write something, she shows up somewhere in something that I write, something that I teach. And so in this book, I'm hoping that when they get through reading it, they'll go through the grieving process, which is normal. Some processes last longer than others, and we're going to give you a chance to go through however long it takes, but you don't have to die yourself in the process. You can come out better because you'll go back remembering the bad things, but you're going to remember little words that people said to you, little things that grandma said, you know, to her grandchildren that they can even say now. And a lot of times you'll be sitting down saying, well, I remember mama said. One of the things she said, don't cry over things that can heal. Well, we may cry, but we don't have to linger in the grief, because we know that maybe next year this time you're going to think about that same thing and laugh about it. So she will tell you just little things that we can pull from it, and I hope that the people will be able to pull those things. And the main thing I remember Grandma saying was, truth may cost you, but lies will bankrupt your soul. And every time you think about that, it's like people have to keep covering a lie and covering a lie and remembering the last lie they told. But when you tell the truth, it's almost like a freedom. And I know you can't tell everything, but you don't have to keep building lie upon lie upon lie, because that will bankrupt your soul.
0: Wow. I mean, she's alive in that. Just the hashtag, lies will bankrupt your soul. I hope everyone hears that. And it's tough, right? Because we classify our lies like a little white lie. Oh, I do. And then you're right. Because then you forget. And then something that maybe was nothing becomes bigger. So Big Mama nailed it.
1: Right. And I remember she used to say, don't let one bad chapter write your home or your entire book. So you may have had a bad day, but that doesn't mean you're going to have a bad week. You may have had a bad week, but it doesn't mean you're going to have a bad month. This might not have been a pretty good year, but the next 5 years might be great. So I learned from the older things, and I learned from the things that were not really so good. But then when you begin to build on it, and you can begin to see, I learned something from that, though. I'm going to forgive you, but I learned something from that. So now you got something else to build on. So I'm hoping that people will read the book. They'll find things that they can build on, things that they've been crying over for years. They can now go back and laugh at. And I know, like, for the first couple of holidays after her death, it was like we could not have a good Thanksgiving or Christmas. Now we laugh about it. And now that we do videos, now we didn't do it back then. We do videos. We'll show some of the videos of some of our loved ones that die. And my family have longevity. So they live to be about 100, 102, 104, 5. You know, and so we can go back and look at some of these people and go, wow. But a year before, we were still crying.
0: Yeah, what a great blessing that is. You know, as you said, you're on sabbatical and you're a life coach, and what a wonderful thing. That's perfect for your personality and the way you can reach and touch people. And now children with the book about the shoe. Tell us a little bit about that. Once that comes out, I think it's fascinating. I've never heard anything like this.
1: Well, I was sitting at my dinner table, and I was just thinking, and I have a little cousin. He's about, I think he's 5 now, and he has autism, and I would keep him. So that's how I became an autism coach, because I would keep him and try to help him, and he's nonverbal, and I would show him little things, and he would point at what he wanted me to do. So I was thinking about him when I wrote the book, and so in my mind, I saw this closet full of shoes, and there was always this little purple shoe that wouldn't go but so far. And so the other shoes would go out and come back and tell them what a great time they had. But the little purple shoe always said, I can't go but this far. I can't go but this far. And so they kept encouraging to go back and come back and tell the story. So I had the little purple shooter step out of the closet one day, saw his shadow and got scared and wanted to go back in. And one of the shoes said, "That is not anything to be afraid of. That is your courage. I see that shadow every time I go out hunting and the sun is shining. Inside you is a shadow, but it's called courage. And every time you see that shadow when you walk out, you know that you've got courage. That's something special that dwells on the inside of you." And that thing just lit me up. So I decided to write about it like that. And I wanted to dedicate that book to him.
0: Oh, well, I can't wait for that one. And what a great gift that will be. Dr. Paulette Olusoji, thank you so much for coming on Death in the Bayous, The Big Family Lie, a thriller about life and death of Big Mama. Go get it.
1: Yes, I was so happy when I found that I was going to be talking to you, and I'm honored, first of all, that you even allowed me to be on your show. So I am really grateful to you, and I invite everybody to go out and get this book. I read it again. I told you the last time I read it again because somebody wanted to do it at a conference, and at first I said, well, this is a church conference. I don't think this is going to be good. But when I looked at the lessons that it gave in the book, I said, do it. And they say, yay! So I'm going to go to that conference as well. So I'll be presenting as a part of the book club. And I want to tell you, find those things that you know that's been a life lesson and share it with somebody else so they'll have a reason to move forth and not backwards.
0: Oh, what a great message. A perfect place to end this. Thank you so much.
1: Thank you so much for having me on this show.
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0: We've had him on before. He's one of my favorite people. I love the way he speaks, and the way he writes is the way he speaks, and I think that's a sign of a great storyteller. His name is George Mills, and he joins us here again on Author's Corner on America Tonight with me, Kate Delaney. And this book, Clay's Battle Between True Love and Lust. Oh, George, it's so good to have you back on.
1: Thank you for having me, ma'am.
0: So let's talk about this adventure, and this is another unique one. Tell us about what happens here. How'd you come up with this, and tell us more about the story?
1: Well, as you know, I've written several books, and The Battle Between True Love and Lust, it was an idea that came to me when I was writing Clay's Endless Dreams. I wanted to find out what the difference was between true love and lust after going through a divorce about 11, 12 years ago. And that's what started me writing all of the books that I have written, was the fact that I went through a divorce. But Clay's Endless Dream really gave me an insight to search out what's the difference between true love and lust. And as that's one of the answers that, this is one of the answers that I gave Mr. Nick on this questionnaire, is I set out to see if I could find the answer to that question, what is the difference between true love and lust? And I asked several friends what their input would be, and all of them was different except for one answer, and that answer was, read your Holy Bible. Reading God's Word, you will find what the meaning of true love really is all about.
0: I love that. I love that, that's the one area where you can go to, because as you know, and you express this in the other books, it's really tough going through a divorce. You kind of get blindsided, don't you?
1: You do. And it was really tough on me because it was the day that my birthday when she confronted me that she no longer was in love. So to me, what is the difference between true love and lust? To me, it was true love. And that's one of the things that I've struggled with here lately. And that's what also inspired me to write the book, what is love and what's lust? We meet people, and as I discuss it in the book, with one of my characters, he goes into a long background that's what the purpose was for us to repopulate the earth. And we have that mentality of seeking out the person that we feel would give us a strong offspring, you know, to carry on the genes that we have had in our lives. That makes sense.
0: It does make sense, and that's why it's interesting that you and your friends had a few different answers, and in this book, that's the idea. Clay wants to get an understanding of what true love is all about, because of being stunned about being all of a sudden going through a divorce after 25 years and now finding himself in that situation of, wow, what do you do and what do you encounter when you're alone and along the way? And you really have some clever things that you write about in the book, because life becomes different, right?
1: It does. And it gave me that, what is the difference between true love and lust? I want to know, you know, what makes that animal instinct kick in. And the only way you can find the answer is going through the Bible, God's words, and everything, and seeking it out. He said, ask, and it shall be given. And if you seek that answer, you will find it. And I hope I found it in this other upcoming book, Clay Finally Finds His True Love.
0: Which is great, you know, knowing and learning the difference between true love and lust, and then finding that true love. So you think you can find true love even when you thought you had it and lost it, and no matter what age, right?
1: Right. That's true. You can't ever stop learning, I guess you can say.
0: And not stopping and learning, that's part of Clay's mindset. Is that okay, now I have to dust myself off. I've got these newfound friends, and I've got to go on these different adventures and encounter different things along the way. And that's what happens in this. There's even some kind of I guess heated arguments. There's some back and forth a few times in the book, right?
1: Yes, ma'am. And those are my way of saying, you know, it's funny how each of us have our own opinion on what we see as true love and lust. It was definitely a challenge trying to figure out, okay, is this person being sincere about their answer, or are they just telling me something other just to get me to go on about my business? they themselves don't know for sure what the answer could be.
0: Yeah, it's the great mystery, that's for sure. And then, and also in this book, I want to make sure people know Clay's battle between true love and lust is very clever and very funny, just like George is. George, you are clever, and you do have this way of speaking and writing the same way, which you can get this book and all of his books on Amazon, Barnes & Noble for a song, paperback or Kindle, however you want to consume it. So you always weave humor in there. You find a way to make it funny, don't you?
1: Yes, ma'am. And that's one of the takeaways of it, is I want them to enjoy, but at the same time, take it serious about before they jump into holy matrimony, because that is a holy matrimony that God created for man and woman, as he did for Adam and Eve. It's serious. And like you said earlier, you go through a divorce after that many years, it really destroys you to the point that you got to find an answer to that question. Was it love? Or was it lust? And I've had a few friends that's gone through a divorce, and I don't know, I hadn't talked to them about their experience with it, but for me, it was definitely a knockout blow that I had to bounce back from.
0: I love what you said there, that one of the takeaways is you want people to enjoy. The book has humorous nuggets in it, but you want them to realize to be careful when you jump in, right?
1: That's right, because, like I said, that is a holy matrimony that is meant to be for life. And life is too short to not be with the person that God has created for you. And that's another thing that I talk about, is searching for that soulmate. God has created each and every one of us a perfect soulmate. And just because you see that one that you think can produce you a good offspring is not necessarily the one that he created for you. He let us make our own minds up. And that's one of the other things, the choices that we make, we got to be careful with them, because it's life and death situation, if that's the proper way to put it.
0: It is, and it makes complete sense. And again, I think you have just a great way of speaking and a great way of pulling it all together. So this is a good read, my friends, as your other books are too as well. And it's always fun to talk to you. George Mills, thank you so much for coming on the show.
1: Thank you, ma'am, for having me, and I appreciate it.
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1: You lost your magic. They knocked you off your game. Your Carlness went right out the window.
2: What's with this Carlness? It's not even a real word.
1: It's a conjunction, a preposition. It's a philosophy, a way of life. It's your name with "ness" attached to it.
3: 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If you'd have done what I asked you to and come in my dressing room before the show, you'd have known that you weren't supposed to come out here until I introduced you.
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5: 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Well, actually, it's a little more than just a hobby. 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
5: Yeah.
7: 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Honey Dollar.
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10: Hello, everyone. I'm Carl Amari, and this is Hollywood 360, the radio show that presents all things entertainment, including trivia contests and games, movie reviews, celebrity interviews, showbiz news, and classic radio shows. My co-host is the illuminating Lisa Wolf, and in this hour, we'll present a 1943 classic radio episode of The Great Gildersleeve, starring Hal Perry, with his special guests, Jim and Marion Jordan, better known as Fibber McGee and Molly. But first, it's Beat the Host. In order to beat the host, a Hollywood 360 listener contestant must correctly answer more true or false trivia questions about Jennifer Hudson than I. Lisa Wolf, please say hello to Jason.
11: Hi,
10: our contestant
11: Jason
10: from Portland.
11: How are you?
12: Hey, guys. Big honor.
10: What's up? Oh, it's great to talk to you, Jason.
11: I'm glad you made it through. And all about Jennifer Hudson. I hope that you are a fan of Jennifer.
12: Oh, sort of.
11: Yeah, well, it's true or false, so you can't go too far wrong. And Carl's not usually too good at
10: this. I don't know anything about her, other than that she's a very talented singer.
11: She sure is. She was born September 12th of 1981, so she's turning 40.
10: Okay.
11: Right? As she was born in Chicago, Illinois, which is where we are. And we're going to start with some true... What?
10: True or false? No, that's it.
11: Oh, I thought, did I say something?
10: I'm just looking at you.
11: Oh, you
10: do I have a funny face?
11: Yes, you do.
10: Jason, I guess I have a funny face.
11: Yes, you do. Carl, we're going to start with you for the first question.
10: Okay.
11: Jennifer Hudson rose to fame in 2004 as a finalist, placing seventh on the third season of American Idol.
10: You know,
11: is that true or false?
10: I mean, I know she was on American Idol. I know that. And I don't know if she won. I'm going to say true.
11: Okay. What do you think, Jason?
12: I'm going to do the Price is Right thing. I'm going to go false.
11: You know, I thought for sure you'd get this wrong, Carl, but that is true. It is true. She was seventh on the third season of American Idol.
10: Here's for Jason.
11: Oops.
10: Sorry, Jason. All right.
11: We're going to have to go $1 less, right? All right, Jason. She received a Grammy Award for Best Musical Theater Album in 2017 for The Color Purple.
12: I know she was popular, so I'm going to say true.
10: I'm going to say false.
11: It is true.
10: Oh,
11: that is absolutely
10: correct. Here you
11: correct.
10: Go. There you go, Jason. Here's
11: all
10: for
11: right.
10: me.
11: All right. Neck and neck here, guys.
10: Tied up.
11: Carl, she made her film debut as Dina Jones in the 2006 film Dreamgirls, for which she received an Academy Award.
10: I'll say true.
11: Jason?
12: I'm going to go true as well.
11: Oh, Jason. No.
10: We both got it wrong.
11: It's false. I was sure. She played... it was false because she played Effie White. Beyonce played Dina Jones.
10: Oh.
11: That wasn't her character's name.
10: Oh.
11: She was Effie.
10: See how tricky she is, Jason?
11: I gave you...
10: She tries
11: She played
10: to...
11: seventh on the third season. That was right.
12: She knows more about this... this lady than we do.
10: Yes, this is true. She does.
11: I had to do my homework, though. That was for sure. Jason, she appeared in the 2008 film Sex and the City as Carrie's assistant, Louise.
12: I have no idea.
11: What do you think?
12: I'm going to have to say false.
10: I'll say true.
11: It's true.
10: Oh, here's for Jason.
11: Carl pulling ahead. That is absolutely correct. Carl, she signed to be the spokesperson for Avon's fragrance Creed.
10: Creed.
11: C-R-E-E-D.
10: Oh, Creed. Nah, I'm going to say false.
11: Okay. Jason?
12: I'm going to say true.
11: It's false.
10: Here's for Carl. Here's for Jason.
11: I'm so sorry.
10: Avon doesn't put out Creed.
11: Yeah, Avon does,
10: it does?
11: Put out Creed,
10: oh,
11: but,
10: okay.
11: Well, I don't know. It's just that's not...
10: They don't.
11: Okay,
10: it's not an Avon product, I don't think.
11: That's not what
10: I've heard
11: called.
10: Of Creed. I think it's like a Apollo Creed.
11: How do you, yeah, like right.
10: From Rocky.
11: Right, just like
10: smells
11: that.
10: Smells like a boxing gym.
11: The name of her perfume is called Imari Seduction,
10: uh-huh,
11: with an I.
10: Imari?
11: Imari.
10: Is this a
11: Seduction.
10: Question?
11: No, I'm just giving you information.
10: Imari Seduction?
11: Imari, like I-M-A-R-I.
10: She's probably a fan
11: Seduction.
10: Of the show. That's why she named it.
11: No, she's just a fan of you.
10: Yeah.
11: Forget the show. It's all
12: well,
11: about
12: I'm a big fan of you guys.
10: Oh, that's nice, Jason. Thank you, buddy. Appreciate
12: last
10: it.
12: I've been listening to you guys for years.
10: Oh, man.
12: One more Gilbert Sleeve.
10: We love it. We love hearing it more.
11: Carl just, you know, self-serving. Jason, last question. In 2007, Chicago's Mayor Richard M. Daley declared September 12th as Jennifer Hudson Day.
12: I'm going to have to agree.
10: I think there is a Jennifer Hudson Day, but I don't think it was Richard Daley that did it. I think it was somebody else.
11: Well, her birthday is September. Oh, I see what you're
10: false.
11: Saying. Well, it's false, but not because of what you said. It was Richard M. Daley that declared it.
10: Yeah.
11: But I chose September 12th because that is her birthday. But for an unknown reason, Jennifer Hudson Day is March 6th. Mm. I looked and looked and looked to try to figure out why.
10: Yeah.
11: Can't
10: figure it out.
11: Nope.
10: All right, well, you know, here's the thing, Jason. It doesn't matter because even though you didn't beat the host, you are still going to get a five... Well, see, actually, it's a four CD set. We're out of the five CD set. Sorry.
11: What?
10: You're getting a four CD set of the Twilight Zone radio dramas coming your way. All right, my friend?
12: That sounds really exciting.
10: Yeah. Thanks so much.
11: Thank you for calling, Jason.
10: Yeah, appreciate
11: it was great to have you on the phone.
10: Thanks for listening to the show for as long as you have, too. We really appreciate it, Jason. Yeah. Thank you, buddy.
12: That's great.
10: All right. Have a good night. When we come back, it's the Great Gildersleeve. Stick around.
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13: 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Since most chronic diseases have inflammation, our optimized curcumin seems to be a perfect addition to any nutritional program. 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It protects our healthy cells even from radiation. 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
15: Okay.
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14: Nice job.
15: Thanks.
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10: You know, Gildersleeve was a very popular radio series, The Great Gildersleeve. It spun out of the Fibber McGee and Molly radio series. So Throckmorton P. Gildersleeve was a character on Fibber McGee and Molly. And then when they decided to spin out this character into his own series, they called it The Great Gildersleeve. And he moved from Wistful Vista, which is where Fibber McGee and Molly lived, to the town of Summerfield, where he became the water commissioner. So, you know, they had this relationship, Gildersleeve and Fibber McGee and Molly. And so pretty early on in the series, Fibber and Molly went and visited, came on the train and visited Gildersleeve in Summerfield. And we have that broadcast for you now. I think it's going to be really interesting because Gildersleeve spun out in 1941. This is an early 1943 broadcast. I think Fibber and Molly visited a couple of times. This is one of those visits. So let's go back to January 10th, 1943. Hal Perry stars. Jim and Marion Jordan play Fibber McGee and Molly on this. Part one of The Great Gildersleeve.

0: Now on to Summerfield and the great Gildersleeve. Saturday afternoon finds him in a flurry of preparation for the expected visit of his old friends, Fibber McGee and Molly. For hours, he's been running up and down stairs, issuing orders and countermanding them, and now he pauses to light a well-earned cigar and snatch a moment's respite from the labor of supervising Bertie.
1: Well, Bertie, how do we stand? Has that roast of beef turned up yet?
2: No, sir. I phoned the market, and they said the boy left with about a half hour ago. Maybe he's been hijacked.
1: Yeah. Well, we'll give him a few more minutes. How about the sleeping arrangements?
2: I did like Miss Marjorie said. I'm giving Miss McGee your room.
1: That's right.
2: And Mr. McGee gets the den. I hope he'll be comfortable.
1: He doesn't have to be comfortable. That guy can sleep standing up. What about me? Where do I go?
2: Well, you sort of get the sewing room, Mr. Gilsley.
1: I knew it. The sewing room. I'll be on pins and needles all night.
2: Oh, no, sir. I got you all fixed up snug there on Leroy's folding camp cot.
1: Yeah, the last time I camped on that cot, it folded all right. You remember?
2: Well, I got it fixed up now, Mr. Gilsley. I got it tied up with some string.
1: Oh, fine. I'll sleep like a baby.
2: Yes, sir.
1: I'll bet I'll be asleep before my head hits the floor. Oh, Marjorie, is that you?
3: It's me, Uncle. Marjorie's coming. She's outside talking to some guy that brought her home from the plant.
1: How was the movie? Bertie, take this book upstairs with you when you go, will you?
2: Yes, sir.
3: I saw a white cargo. It's about this guy.
1: Oh, good. And put that book on the table next to the bed, Bertie. Mrs. McGee might want to read before she goes to sleep.
3: It's about this guy goes to Africa, and he runs into Hedy Lamarr down there mooching around the jungle.
1: Yep.
3: So the heat begins to get him. Only I forgot to tell you, Walter Pigeon is there. He's running the camp. That's Mr. Miniver, only in this picture his name is Witzel.
1: Oh, hello, my dear.
4: Hello, Lord. Are they here yet?
3: So Witzel says to this new guy...
1: Not yet. Their train's due in about a half an hour.
3: So Witzel says to this guy... Witzel, that's Walter Pigeon.
1: Leroy, I haven't got time to listen to all that now.
3: Well, you asked me how was the movie.
1: I'll be more careful next time. You're early, Marjorie.
4: I got a ride, so I didn't have to wait for the bus. We picked up Leroy just as he was coming out of the theater.
3: Yeah, tell him who picked you up. Marjorie's got a new fella. Yeah.
4: Nobody picked me up. And I have not.
1: That's no way to talk about your sister, young man.
4: One of the men from the plant very kindly offered to drive me home, that's all. Who's on his way?
3: Yeah, Mike, she calls him.
4: That just happens to be his name.
3: She's only been there working there a week, and already it's Mike. Hiya, Mike.
5: Hiya, baby.
4: Come on, now don't you listen to him. Very nice, though, really. He works in the drafting department.
1: Oh, well, that's fine.
3: He's a draftsman, all right. If you ask me, he's got designs on Arnell.
1: Leroy, you mind your own business. I've got something to say to both of you.
4: Yes, Uncle Mort?
1: When Mr. McGee arrives this afternoon, there are two things I want you to be careful not to do. In the first place, I don't want you to make any reference to Fibber's size.
3: What about it?
1: Well, he's a little runt, and like all little runts, he's sort of sensitive about it. That's why he's so pugnacious.
4: Oh, I wouldn't say anything, Uncle Mort.
1: Well, I know you wouldn't, my dear, but I'm not so sure about Leroy.
3: What did I say? Did I say anything about him being a runt? You're the one who brought it up.
1: Well, just don't, that's all. Actually, he's not so small anyway. It's just that he's not as big as he thinks he is. He has the mind of a small man, that's all. Always carrying a chip on his shoulder.
4: Oh, we'll be careful, Uncle Mort.
1: And another thing, and this applies to both of you. I'd rather you didn't say anything about my engagement to Mrs. Ransom.
4: Oh, but the McGees are your friends, Uncle Mort. They'll be offended.
1: We're not announcing the engagement just yet, my dear. We're keeping it a secret.
3: Mrs. Ransom isn't. I heard her talking to Mrs. Pettibone down at the grocery.
1: We're not announcing it to McGee, and that's final, Leroy. Because if I know McGee, he'll start making cracks. If he makes any cracks about Lita, I'll punch him in the nose. And if I do that, Molly will be upset, and if she's upset, it'll spoil the whole weekend. And that's what you get for inviting McGee anyway.
4: Oh, now, wait. He hasn't even arrived yet. He hasn't had a chance to open his mouth.
1: If I know McGee, his mouth is open right this minute. You'll see. He'll arrive here in the middle of a sentence. Nobody will be able to get a word in all weekend. If he ever finds out about me and Leela, he'll be like a Scotty with a bone.
4: Oh, Uncle Mort, you're being silly.
1: Well, he isn't going to come in here as my guest and bandy so-called witticisms at my expense. I'm not going to give him the satisfaction. But just keep the whole thing dark, if you don't mind. Come on, it's time to go get him.
3: Can I go, Unc?
1: No, Leroy. There's something else I want you to do.
3: What's that?
1: I want you, in the interests of peace, to go out in the garage, get the lawnmower, and hide it.

0: this is it, folks. It's no palace, but it's home to me. What do you think of it, Molly?
1: Oh, it's a lovely place, Mr. Gildersleeve.
2: Yeah, nice hunk of property you got here, Gildy.
0: 100-foot front by 175 deep.
2: Well, that ought to give you room to spread out. And I can see that you have.
0: What was that, little chum?
1: McGee, watch it.
2: Hey, Throcky, who lives next door there?
0: Next door? Oh, some woman. I forget her name.
3: Mrs. Ransom.
0: Oh, yes. Is that it?
3: Yeah. She's a widow.
0: Oh, so?
2: A widow woman, eh? Give you much trouble?
0: No.
3: As a matter of fact...
0: Marjorie, suppose you run in and ask Leroy to come out and help with the bags. That's a good girl.
1: You know, I think nice neighbors make all the difference in the world.
2: So do bad ones. We had one once who borrowed our lawnmower and kept it so long he finally had to leave town. And he took the lawnmower with him.
0: McGee, if you come all the way to Summerfield, open up old wounds.
4: Want me up?
0: Oh, yes. Come here, my boy.
1: Well, this must be little Leroy.
0: Yes. Leroy, I want you to meet Mrs. McGee, a very dear friend of mine.
4: How do you do?
1: My, he's a fine-looking lad, Mr. Gildersleeve.
0: Oh, and this is Mr. McGee.
2: Hi, bud. Gosh, I had no idea you were such a big kid.
4: Gosh, I had no idea you were so big either.
2: What do you mean by that?
4: Well, you're not such a little runt. I'm told me
0: that... Leroy!
4: I'm just building him up, huh?
0: Well, cut it out.
2: Never mind him, Leroy. You eat your oatmeal and cod liver oil regularly. Someday you may be as big and fat as your uncle.
4: Are you kidding?
0: None of your impudence, young man.
2: Now, Gildersleeve, the boy meant no harm. He's plainly the victim of an unfortunate environment, that's all.
1: Well, let's go inside, shall we, where the environment is warmer.
0: Oh, yes, by all means. Leroy, you go get the bags out of the car. By George, I tell you folks, it's wonderful to have you here. This is just like old times.
1: Oh, it's good to be here, Mr. Gildersleeve.
0: Let me take your coat, Mrs. McGee.
1: Oh, thank you.
2: Where'll I put mine, Trocky?
0: Well, I'll take it. Just hang it up here in the hall closet.
1: McGee.
2: What, Molly?
1: You see that closet? That's what I mean.
2: Sure, anybody can keep a closet clean if they don't use it.
3: Mr. McGee, if you'd like to come upstairs, I'll show the room you're to have.
1: Oh, thank you, dearie. I would like to freshen up a little before dinner.
0: Dinner's in about a half an hour, everybody.
4: Hey, where do these bags go?
0: Mr. McGee's bag goes in the den, and Mrs. McGee's goes up in my room. Here, I'll take it up to her.
2: Hey, Sonny, is there any place around here where a fellow could buy a toothbrush? I came off without one, as usual.
4: Well, sure, there's a drugstore right down the street about three blocks.
2: Good, I may run down there a little later. Well, what have you been doing with yourself all day?
4: I went to the movies this afternoon.
2: Uh-huh.
4: White Cargo, have you seen it?
2: No, that's one I missed.
4: Well, this guy goes to Africa and he can't stand the heat.
2: Uh-huh.
4: So he and Walter Pigeon get mad at each other and Walter Pigeon says, "You'll quit." And he says, "I will not." Uh-huh. So he goes off by himself and plays the phonograph and then he...
2: Well, look, on second thought, maybe I better go right now and get that toothbrush.
4: Wait on. I'm just getting to where Hedy Lamarr comes in.
2: Oh, well, I'll wait for that.
4: Well, he's playing his phonograph there,
2: yeah.
4: And it's getting all dark and spooky, and he looks out the door, and all of a sudden, what does he see?
2: Hedy Lamarr.
4: Yeah, only you'd never know her.
2: Huh?
4: She's got a sort of a thing around her, and she comes in like this. Look, you're Walter Pigeon, and I'm Hedy Lamarr.
2: Well, if you're Hedy Lamarr, I guess I can pass for Walter Pigeon. Shoot the plot to me, Tot.
4: Well, she slides around the edge of the door like this,
2: uh-huh.
4: And she says... I am Tondaleo.
2: Well, look, Roundaleo. I've got to run down to the corner and get a toothbrush.
4: Well, hey, wait!
2: I'll be right back.
4: Well, this is the best part. Whistle comes in and catches her.
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6: All right, this is Hollywood 360. 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The channel we're on is The Voice, which is, I'm told, the most popular channel. Like, all the top radio shows are on The Voice. So really an honor to be on that channel as well. So thank you. And we're listening to The Great Gildersleeve, a very cool show, because Jim and Marion Jordan, as Fibber McGee and Molly, are visiting. And this was a great way to cross-promote each other's show. I mean, I'm sure that week on Fibber McGee and Molly, they probably said, don't miss us on The Great Gildersleeve, because, you know, they were both on NBC.
7: Right.
6: And then Gildy here, he has Fibber on. Fibber McGee and Molly, and then I'm sure he would make a guest. I mean, it's just a great way. A lot of shows did that. Bing Crosby did that with Bob Hope a lot, and Jack Benny did that a lot with Fred Allen, along with Burns and Allen. You know, it was just a way. So we have to go on Howard Stern's radio show. How about that? Would you like that?
7: Just a little bit, Carl.
6: Man, I'll tell you, folks.
7: I am
6: Lisa,
7: one huge fan.
6: Lisa, I don't have Sirius XM. I don't have that.
7: Well, I have
6: so
7: it, not
6: him.
7: Just for Howard Stern, but he's my favorite talk show host.
6: I mean, when you buy, my car, I have a 1972 Pinto.
7: A Pinto. Mm-hmm.
6: And it doesn't allow for SiriusXM.
7: I see. But well, maybe someday.
6: But Lisa has her Maybach, and she has a Rolls and Mercedes.
7: Well,
6: and
7: my driver has Sirius, so
6: right.
7: When
6: so
7: he puts it on,
6: that.
7: It's just on.
6: But my Pinto doesn't have it.
7: Right. Well, someday.
6: I'm going to trade it in pretty soon, because I was looking at a 1984 Gremlin, and I might trade it in for that.
7: Right.
6: And that
7: you
6: might,
7: know, I had a Pacer back in the day. That
6: you?
7: Was a great one.
6: Yeah, a Pacer?
7: So you might consider that car.
6: It
7: was silver.
6: Yeah.
7: With red
6: I might
7: interior.
6: Go with a Gremlin. I might go with a
7: red
6: Gremlin.
7: Red cloth interior.
6: And then I'll try to get Sirius XM, and then I can listen to Howard Stern.
7: Right.
6: You know,
7: Station 100 and 101.
6: All right, it's back now to The Great Gildersleeve.
8: Good night, Mr. Peavy.
9: Good night. Now, what can I do for you, sir?
10: I'd like to buy a toothbrush.
9: A toothbrush? Mm-hmm. Did you have any particular kind of toothbrush in mind?
10: Yes, something I could brush my teeth with. As a matter of fact, I don't really need a toothbrush. I've got one at home, but I came away without it.
9: Well, none of us perfect. You say you're a stranger in town?
10: I didn't say so, but I am. McGee's my name. I'm staying up the street here.
9: Well, pleased to make your acquaintance, Mr. McGee. My name is Peavy. Anytime I can be of service, only too glad.
10: Thanks. I'd like to buy a toothbrush.
9: Any particular kind? Oh, I have to thank you, ma'am.
10: Yes.
9: Well, I have a number of varieties. I have them in red, green, white, small, medium, large.
10: Now, give me a red one.
9: And then they come in the nylon bristle, the Exxon bristle, proton bristle and just plain bristle.
10: Look, Bud, I just want a toothbrush. I want to brush my teeth.
9: Well, here's a nice brush.
10: I'll take that one.
9: Well, I don't want you to feel I'm high-pressuring you.
10: Wrap it up.
9: Yes, sir. Will there be anything else?
10: No, that's... Oh, wait a minute. Seems to me Molly did mention something. Oh, I know. We're spending the weekend with a fellow up the street here, and I'd like to get a little something for him as a gift.
9: What type of gentleman is he?
10: Oh, he's a big, fat blowhard. Doesn't do much of anything but eat, sleep, and brag.
9: I've got something here that I think Mr. Gildersleeve would like.
10: Oh. You know him.
9: Oh, yes, he's in here almost every day.
10: Oh.
9: And I think if you really want to surprise him, a nice package of bubble bath would do the trick.
10: Gildersleeve in a bubble bath? Boy, he'd look like a blimp coming out of a cloud.
9: Well, of course, it wouldn't make much of a wedding gift, if that's what you have in mind.
10: Wedding gift? For Gildersleeve?
9: Well, haven't you heard? He's engaged to marry his next-door neighbor, Mrs. Ransom.
10: Throcky, engaged?
9: Yes.
10: Oh, tell me more, tell me more. What'd you say her name was?
9: Mrs. Ransom. Leela Ransom. Widow.
10: Oh, the widow next door. The one he said he never met. Didn't even know her name. The big fake. What's she like?
9: Well, she's a southern lady. Very well preserved.
10: Oh, boy. Let me at him. Here, what do I owe you?
9: That'll be 77 cents.
10: Cheapest toothbrush I ever bought. Well, so long, Bud, and many thanks.
11: Comes in from the jungle and catches Hetty slipping him the poison.
12: Heavenly day.
13: Leroy, that'll be quite enough now.
12: Oh, now, don't discourage the boy, Mr. Gildersleeve.
13: Discourage him? I only wish I knew how.
14: Hi, folks.
12: McGee, where on earth have you been?
14: Oh, just down the corner.
12: Say, you look like the cat that swallowed the canary. Do you know that you've kept dinner waiting 15 minutes?
15: Oh, that's perfectly all right. Leroy, run out and tell Bertie she can serve at any time now, will you?
12: McGee, have you washed? McGee, what's got into you?
13: Yes, what are you looking at?
14: Hi, Rocky.
13: Yeah. Hello.
14: How's every little thing? How are you feeling?
13: I feel all right. Why?
14: Everything under control?
13: Certainly.
14: What do you hear from Lulu?
13: Lulu? Who's Lulu?
12: McGee, what on earth are you talking?
14: When are we going to meet her, Throcky?
13: Meet who?
14: The Queen of Sheba, Scarlett O'Hara, that widow you're going to marry.
13: Oh!
12: Mary? Mr. Gildersleeve?
13: Leroy!
11: Honest, Unc, I didn't say a thing.
13: Marjorie!
11: Not a peep, Uncle Mort, I swear.
14: If you knew Lulu like I know Lulu.
13: Her name is not Lulu.
14: No,
13: it's Leela.
14: Leela.
13: Lee is in, leave her out of this, and La is in, lots of people get a punch in the nose. That's just what you're going to get if you ever so much as...
14: Why, you big bumbling balloon. Come over here and I'll let the air out.
13: You muscle-bound
12: McGee!
11: Dinner!
12: Saved by the bell.

0: And now, what of the great Gildersleeve? Well, it's Sunday morning, and the great man has come down to enjoy his usual outsize Sunday breakfast. He walks into the dining room, sniffing the air like a bird dog in a hot scent.
1: That's funny. The stuff must be here, but I can't smell it. Bertie?
2: Yes, Mr. Gildersleeve?
1: Where's breakfast?
2: Why, Mr. Gildersleeve, Miss Marjorie told me y'all would wait until Mr. and Ms. McGee came down.
1: I never heard of such a thing. Marjorie!
3: For goodness sake, Uncle Morton, now be quiet. Think of our guests.
1: I am thinking of them. I'm thinking, why don't they get up?
3: Oh, the idea. Anyone would think you hadn't eaten for a month.
1: That's exactly the way I feel. And when I think of that little termite McGee, probably lying up there in bed right now, just on purpose to keep me from my breakfast. Who's that?
3: I'll go. Well, good morning, Judge.
1: Oh, Hooker, come right in. I'm glad to see you.
4: I can't stay, but I've heard the news from Leela Ransom, and as your ex-rival, I simply wish to tender my congratulations.
1: Oh, thank you, Judge.
4: After thinking it over, Throckmorton, I feel sure that Leela's heart has guided her to the right choice.
1: Oh, you think so, eh? Well, I hope so. By the way, I'm giving a little party for Leela this afternoon. I hope you can come, Horace.
4: I'd love to. I hope you'll make Leela very happy, Gildy.
1: Well, I'll try.
4: Fine. Throckmorton, have you given Leela any kind of token?
1: Token?
4: Well, as a symbol of your plighted troth. It's customary, you know, to give the lady
1: a... Hooker, are you trying to peddle a second-hand engagement ring?
4: No, certainly not.
1: Then what are you talking about?
4: It's not second-hand. Leela's never even seen it. This ring has never encircled a human finger.
1: And why don't you take it back to the jeweler?
4: Well, for sentimental reasons, I wanted you to have it. Besides, I had Leela's name put on it.
1: Oh, well, what'd you pay for it?
4: $75.
1: I'll give you 50.
4: It's robbery, but I'll take it.
1: Well, I want to see it first.
4: Well, here it is.
1: Oh, that's quite a flash. Wait a minute, what's this inside of it, this inscription?
4: Oh, yes.
1: To Leela from Cuddles.
4: No, I forgot to mention that.
1: Hooker, did Leela Ransom ever call you Cuddles?
4: No, Gildy, but I just hope she'd learn to.
1: Well, obviously the ring is of no use to me, but I'll give you $25 for it.
4: $25?
1: $25, Judge, take it or leave it.
4: I'll take it. But what are you going to do about the inscription?
1: Well, if I play my cards right, she might learn to call me Cuddles.
5: Yoo-hoo, anybody around? Hey, don't tell me I'm the first one up.
1: First one up, your clavicle. I've been up for 3 hours. I waited breakfast for you till 10 o'clock. I'll tell Bertie you're ready.
5: Oh, I've had breakfast, if that's what you mean.
1: You've had it?
5: Yeah, had breakfast in bed. I tell you, it was quite a treat. Things ain't like that around Wistful Vista.
1: Things ain't like that around here, either. Bertie!
2: Yes, sir?
1: Why don't I ever get breakfast in bed?
2: Because breakfast is the only thing that gets you out of bed, Mr. Gildersleeve. But maybe when you're mad, Mr. Gildersleeve, things will be different.
5: Yeah. You'll have to toe the mark then, Throcky. By the way, when are we going to meet Lulu?
1: The name is Leela.
5: Oh, excuse me. When are we going to get a gander at her? What's the matter? You're not ashamed of her, are you?
1: Look here, McGee. You're not even fit to...
6: Boys, so early in the morning?
1: Oh, good morning, Mrs. McGee. I'm just telling my little chum here I can't wait to have you meet Leela.
6: Well, we can't wait either, Mr. Gildersleeve.
5: That's no lie.
1: She's coming over this afternoon for tea, and I'm having one or two others in. Judge Hooker.
5: Oh, how are you and the judge getting along these days?
1: Well, we have our ups and downs. Some days I think he's our purest little jurist, and others I think he's a stench to the bench.
6: You know, I'm very anxious to meet him, too. He sounds like such fun.
1: Yeah, more fun than a goat. McGee, what do you say to a little constitutional before lunch?
5: A little what?
1: A little constitutional, a little walk.
5: On foot?
1: Why, sure. I'd like to take you out and show you the reservoir.
6: Go on, McGee, it'll do you good.
5: How far is it?
1: Oh, only about 4 miles.
5: Are you kidding?
6: McGee, I want you to keep away from Leroy for the rest of the morning.
4: Well, this is quite an occasion, quite an occasion. Everybody here now but the guest of honor. Where's Leela, Gildy?
1: Leela? Oh, she'll be along any minute, Judge.
5: You know, Judge, I've heard a lot about you from our friend Gildersleeve here.
4: Have you? I've heard a lot about you, too, Mr. McGee.
5: Well, I'll tell you what he said about you if you'll tell me what he said about me.
6: McGee, you're a guest here.
1: I've never said anything behind your back, little chum, that I haven't said to your face.
5: Oh, so that's the way you talk about me behind my back.
1: Oh, wait a minute, folks. That must be Leela.
7: I'll go, Uncle.
1: Hey, never mind, Leroy. I'll open it.
7: Don't bother, Uncle.
1: Leroy, you hurt me.
7: Okay.
6: You know, I can't wait to meet her. Just think, McGee, Mr. Gildersleeve in love.
5: Yeah, staggers the imagination. Boy, they're taking long enough.
7: Oh, Lord.
5: Wonder what's going on out there.
6: McGee, you stay right here.
5: No, I just thought maybe he needed some help.
6: He doesn't need any help.
5: Okay.
6: Quiet, here they come.
5: Hey, looks like Gildy done all right for himself. Wonder what he used for bait.
1: Leela, darling, you know most of these people.
8: Oh, yes. Good afternoon, Judge.
4: Good afternoon, Leela.
8: Oh, Marjorie, honey, I love your dress.
9: Thank you.
8: Hello, Leroy.
9: Hello, Mrs. Ransom.
1: Leroy, my dear, I want you to meet some old, old friends of mine.
5: We're not that old.
1: Yes. Mr. and Mrs. McGee from Wistful Vista. This is Leela.
8: Oh, I'm just thrilled to meet y'all. Throckmorton's told me so much about you. I reckon you must think I'm just terrible carrying him off like this.
6: Dearie, I think it's the finest thing that ever happened to him. And I want to be the first to congratulate you.
8: Thank you.
1: Oh, isn't that nice?
6: Well, McGee, aren't you going to congratulate Leela?
5: Why should I congratulate her? It's Gildersleeve that ought to be congratulated.
8: Oh, you're just sweet talking me now, Mr. McGee.
5: Oh, shucks, sis. Just call me Fibber.
2: Mr. Gildersleeve, excuse me. Could you come out in the kitchen for a minute?
1: Oh, certainly, Bertie. Will you excuse me, folks? Go right on talking. What's wrong now, Bertie?
6: You know, I just can't get over Mr. Gildersleeve after all the years we've known him falling in love. Tell us, dearie, now that it's all over, how did he propose to you?
5: Yeah, did he get down on his knees? And if he did, who helped him up?
6: McGee. Now, this is just between us women.
8: Well, it was terribly romantic and all. It was in the evening, and he came with a beautiful bunch of roses.
5: Oh, sure.
6: You hear that, dearie? Roses he brought her.
5: What's the matter? I bought you some roses a couple of anniversaries ago.
6: Well, I just wanted you to make a note of it.
5: Oh.
6: Go on, dear.
8: Well, I remember I just happened to be wearing a gown that he particularly liked. a flowered chiffon, very tight through here with a long flowing skirt. I'd been planning to spend the evening with a good book.
6: Go on, you'll get plenty of time for that later.
8: We were standing there together arranging the flowers, and all of a sudden, right out of the blue, he said, well, I don't know that he'd like me telling you, but he said, what would you do if I was to steal a little kiss?
5: Oh, my God. Is that corny?
6: Keep out of this, McGee. You don't understand. And then what?
8: Well, naturally, I tried my utmost to discourage him, but seemed like he just refused to take no for an answer. Oh, not only that, he started to chase me around the room. Throckmorton, I couldn't understand it.
5: Look, Leela, when did you first begin to suspect that something was cooking?
8: When he sang to me, just a little love, a little kiss.
5: Just a little love.
1: Just a little. Is everybody happy? What's going on, folks? What's the big joke?
6: Nothing, Mr. Gildersleeve, nothing at all. McGee, go on outside till you can control yourself. Come on, get out of here.
5: I don't know if I hear any more of them. Leroy, show me where I get a glass of water, will you?
7: Right out here.
1: Leela, what's wrong with McGee?
8: I don't know, Throckmorton. I was just telling them about our engagement and how you proposed to me, and all of a sudden something seemed to strike him funny.
1: Leela, is nothing sacred to you?
6: Now, Mr. Gildersleeve, don't be blaming her.
1: Is our romance nothing but a farce to be torn to tatters for the amusement of the mob?
8: Oh, no, Throckmorton.
1: Am I nothing to you but a laughing stock?
8: Oh, no.
1: Well, that's the impression I seem to get.
6: Now, listen. Don't be blaming it on her, Mr. Gildersleeve. Blame it on McGee.
1: Huh?
6: And now, listen. Remember, every proposal is sweet to the woman who hears it.
8: Isn't that a fact? Tell me, Mrs. McGee, how did Mr. McGee propose to you?
6: McGee? Well, dearie, McGee proposed in a leaky canoe.
1: Yeah. Yes?
6: Which he had to paddle with his mandolin because he lost the paddle.
8: Oh, really?
6: Yes. And the song he sang to me was Pretty Red Wing.
1: Yeah, Pretty Red Wing.
5: Hey, this Summerfield water tastes a little funny, doesn't it, Gildy?
1: It does not. You can say what you want to about me, McGee, but Summerfield has the finest water in the country.
6: McGee, stop picking fights. You've made enough trouble already.
5: Who's picking fights? I just made a simple observation, that's all.
6: Well, you're a bad boy. Come over here.
5: Come on.
6: I want you to apologize to Mr. Gildersleeve. Go on, tell him you're sorry you hurt his feelings.
5: Okay. Rocky, old chum, I'm sorry.
1: Well, that's all right, McGee.
5: I know you're sensitive, and it's only natural. And I want to take this opportunity to say that where you're concerned, old chum, there's only one thing in this world I want.
1: Oh, what's that?
9: Just a little love, a little...
10: All right, McGee. All the moon shines tonight on green weather.

0: Well, it's certainly been nice having you folks here, Mrs. McGee.
1: Well, it's been nice being here, Mr. Gildersleeve, and meeting Marjorie and little Leroy and Leela and all. I think Leela's going to make you very happy.
2: Yeah, Throcky, she seems like a mighty nice gal.
0: Well, I'm glad you both liked her.
2: Well, goodbye, old chum. Thanks for the use of the den.
0: Oh, yes, I hope you were very comfortable there.
2: Oh, it was fine, but there's just one thing I'd suggest, Throcky.
0: Huh?
2: If you go to take a shower there, be careful.
0: Why?
2: You might cut your feet on my lawnmower.
0: Oh! Leroy!
2: Good night.
1: Good night, all.
0: Good night.
3: Everyone, McGee and Molly appeared on this program through the courtesy of the makers of Johnson's Wax. Original music was composed and conducted by Billy Mills. This is Ken Carpenter speaking for the makers of Kraft Cheese and inviting you to listen in again next week for the further adventures of the Great Gildersleeve.
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5: I've been known to stir up a macaroni and cheese, Kraft macaroni and cheese, now and then when I'm hungry.
6: Is that right?
5: I just go into the cupboard and there's a box of Kraft macaroni and cheese. Take that out, little milk, little cheese.
6: And you actually know how to cook that yourself.
5: Yeah, you boil water.
6: You're telling me how to cook macaroni
5: boil
6: and cheese?
5: Boil water, put
6: Do you
5: the
6: have
5: noodles
6: children?
5: In there.
6: Did you ever make that for your children?
5: Yes.
6: Okay.
5: Boy, I make it for myself, too.
6: Oh, okay.
5: And I boil the water, put the macaroni in there. And then drain that, put the cheese in there, put a little milk, and then I always put a little more cheese, like a little Parmesan, just sprinkle a little Parmesan on there.
6: Mm, very creative.
5: Along with the cheddar.
6: Along with the powder that comes in there.
5: Yeah, the powder cheese.
6: Yes.
5: Stir it up. Yum, yum. Mm. It's good.
6: Yeah, I'm not a fan.
5: No. Are you a fan of 60s music?
6: I am. That I can do for you.
5: Time for this month in music history,
6: Perfect.
5: Then.
6: We are going back to 1966 with this huge hit.
7: Strangers in the night, exchanging glances, wandering in the night.
6: So this is Frank Sinatra, and this was the title song for his 1966 album called Strangers in the Night.
5: That was a big hit for him, I know
6: yes,
5: that.
6: Yes, for sure.
5: I don't care for this song.
6: He won the Grammy Award for Best Male Pop Vocal Performance and the Grammy Award for Record of the Year.
5: It's too slow.
6: Too slow for you.
5: Yeah, it's like,
6: But listen to his voice.
5: He's

0: He didn't mess with Frank Sinatra. He was the chairman of the board.
1: That's right.
0: All right, more of Hollywood 360 after this short break. Up to the moment when we
2: set off. 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
0: In our next hour, we're going to listen to Rocky Jordan. That was an adventure series from the 1940s. We have a 1949 episode. We'll tune that in. Jack Moyle starring. Play Name That Tune.
5: That's right. So these songs are all Rolling Stone magazine's top songs of all time. These particular songs are from the 50s, 60s, and 70s.
0: Oh, there are some 70s in there?
5: There are.
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2: 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The shadow knows.
3: Carl is a inventor slash entrepreneur.
4: Yeah, I'm still looking for that home run, you know? I mean, when I saw the iPod first time, I was like, man, I could have kicked myself.
3: That was so hard on him.
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8: Roger. Ready to move out.
9: Hello, everyone. I'm Carl Amari, and this is Hollywood 360, the radio show that presents all things entertainment, including trivia contests and games, movie reviews, celebrity interviews, showbiz news, and classic radio shows. My co-host is the effervescent Lisa Wolf. In this hour, we'll present a 1949 classic radio episode of Rocky Jordan, starring Jack Moyles. But first, it's Name That Tune. Lisa Wolf Cullen will play short clips from popular songs, and a Hollywood 360 listener contestant named Bruce and I will try to name that tune. Lisa, say hello to Bruce.
3: Hi, Bruce.
10: Well, hello there.
3: Well, hello there. Glad you're with us. Are you a fan of music from the past?
10: I am.
3: Oh, good.
10: I am.
3: That should serve you well.
9: Bruce sounds smart. It means I'm not going to win this game.
3: So we're going to play a few music clips back from the 50s, 60s, 70s. And when you know the title, shout it out. We'll go
9: shout
3: from there.
9: It out. All right, Bruce, shout you ready? We're going to shout these out.
3: All right. This, I will give you nothing. This recording came from 1967.
9: Grapevine. Heard it through the grapevine.
3: That is correct.
9: Bruce.
3: Through the grapevine.
9: I got one.
10: That was a quick one.
3: You got one,
10: quick,
3: Bruce. Yeah.
9: I took my Prevagen.
3: The first recording was released was produced for Gladys Knight and the Pips, but the Marvin Gaye version was the second recorded in 1967, and that one went to the top of the Billboard charts.
9: Yeah, such a great tune.
3: Are you going to sing for us, guys?
9: No, I'm not going to.
3: Just.
9: Nah. Marvin Gaye, I think, has it over me.
3: Really?
9: Yeah.
3: Wow.
9: He's a little bit better than I am.
3: That's a great song.
9: Bruce is a little better than me.
3: All right. Bruce, are you ready for this next one?
9: Bruce? Bruce?
3: Did you make him hang up?
9: Are you there, Bruce?
3: Did he leave?
9: Did we lose him? Oh, we lost him. We lost Bruce. Well, he'll call back.
3: All right. We'll keep going, and you can listen from afar, but I hope you call back, Bruce. The next song goes back to 1956. I think you're going to get this one, Carl.
9: Walk the Line.
3: Walk the Line.
9: Walk the Line.
3: This is like one of your favorite songs to sing.
9: Eyes wide open all the time.
3: Written and recorded by Johnny Cash.
11: I keep the ends out for the tie that binds. Because you're mine. I walk the line.
9: I can't believe Joaquin Phoenix sang this in that movie, Walk the Line, so great. And so did Reese Witherspoon.
3: She was unbelievable.
9: Amazing.
3: As June Cash. It became Cash's first number one hit on the Billboard charts and remained on the charts for 43 weeks.
9: Wow.
11: Yes, I'll admit that
3: listen
11: I'm
3: that voice.
11: For you.
9: He's great.
11: Because you're mine.
8: I walk the line.
3: It's a little low for you.
9: There's three songs that I love that he did. Walk the Line. Fire. Where's Ring of Fire.
3: Ring of Fire.
9: And then A Boy Named Sue.
3: Oh, right.
9: Oh, God.
3: Good
9: Boy
3: stuff.
9: Named Sue's my favorite. Boy Named Sue's my favorite. All right. Next one.
3: All right. Do we have Bruce back?
9: I don't know.
3: All right.
9: We're trying.
3: All right.
9: All right.
3: So the next song, 1964.
12: You never close your eyes anymore when I kiss your lips.
9: These ballads.
3: Come on, Carl.
12: No tenderness.
3: As soon as it gets a little slow.
9: Fingertips.
3: I wish you could see him.
9: My name is Jagger.
3: It's

0: too late, though. You've lost that love and feeling. This was the Righteous Brothers.
1: Oh, the Righteous Brothers.
0: Yep.
1: Yeah. You've lost that
0: love and feeling. Too slow for you?
1: Too slow.
0: That's why you didn't get it.
1: Yeah,
0: my fault. I picked a song that was just too slow.
1: Bruce would have got that one.
0: For sure.
1: Even though he's a big strapping guy. He would have got that one.
0: Pretty sure he hung up on you.
1: Okay. He didn't hang up.
0: On you. Next, 1967, you've got this one.
1: The Doors.
0: Yeah.
1: This is Light My Fire.
0: Light My Fire.
1: Light My Fire.
0: Right. So the album version was over 7 minutes long.
1: Wow.
0: And it was requested for radio play, so Light My Fire was performed live by The Doors on the Ed Sullivan Show.
1: Yep.
0: Right?
1: Yep.
0: But they were asked to change the line.
1: Yes.
0: Girl, we couldn't get much higher.
1: Yeah, and they didn't do it.
0: Because
1: they said they were going to do it.
0: That's right.
1: And then they didn't do it.
0: And so they did it live, and they were never asked back again.
1: That's right.
0: That's right.
1: Call me Jagger.
0: They had some guts.

0: You're really good.
1: Try to set the night on fire.
0: Good one, Carl.
2: I'm gonna get a record contract out
0: of
2: this show.
0: You know what? Bruce Springsteen might be listening, and he might want to sing with you.
2: And you know what? I would be Jagger.
0: You would be Jagger to do it.
2: I would be Jagger. You know, like it would be like Bruce Springsteen and Jagger.
0: Oh, you would be the name Jagger.
2: Yeah, because I'm only going by one name from now on.
0: Springsteen and Jagger.
2: I'm changing my name legally.
0: You're gonna have to ask your mom.
2: No,
0: about
2: Jagger.
0: That. Will you ask your mom?
2: I finally found a name I really like. I like Jake, but that's not, you know, it's Jagger. Jagger's better.
0: What's the J? Same letter.
2: Do we have any more?
0: No.
2: Oh,
0: that's all
2: it?
0: Of them.
2: Oh, okay, that's it.
0: That's all of
2: all
0: them.
2: All right, okay. At least
0: it was really
2: I got
0: fast.
2: A new name out of this whole thing, out of this game. I got a new name.
0: Well, I think you should apologize to Bruce for scaring him off.
2: I didn't scare Bruce off. He's a
0: did.
2: Big strapping guy.
0: Pretty sure you did.
2: When we come back, it's Rocky Jordan. 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
2: So this series, Lisa, Rocky Jordan, was all about a guy who was an American restaurateur. He was also an amateur detective, and he opened up a cafe called the Cafe Tambourine in Cairo. So this was set, you know, in Cairo, the gateway to the ancient East, where adventure and intrigue unfold against the backdrop of antiquity. It was almost like the Casbah, or like, you know, Casablanca, you know, the movie. And each week, Jordan became involved in a mystery or an adventure, and because he was an amateur detective, he'd solve it. Jack Moyles starred as Rocky Jordan. Then, believe it or not, George Raft came in. I guess he wasn't getting as many pictures, you know, movie roles as he was earlier in his career. And he was like, hey, I'll do radio. So he played Rocky Jordan for a while. Other cast members were Jay Novello, Lawrence Dobkin, and Lou Krugman. So good series. This is from 1949, July 24th to be exact, called The Coward of Mutakhin. M-U-T-A-K-H-A-N. Mutakhin. I think that's the way you say it. Jagger would know. Don't you think?
0: Mm-hmm.
2: This is a good broadcast. Let's tune this in. Part one now of Rocky Jordan.
7: Time now for Rocky Jordan.

Not far from the mosque Sultan Hassan in Cairo stands the Cafe Tambourine, run by Rocky Jordan. The Cafe Tambourine, crowded with forgotten men, alive with the babble of many languages. For this is Cairo, where modern adventure and intrigue unfold against a backdrop of antiquity. Tonight's story, The Coward of Muta Khan.

0: 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A lot of Egyptians turned European. And now and then a European turned native. But no matter who they are or where they come from, they're all looking for a drink. And that's why I never expect to see a Muslim in the Tambourine. They don't drink and they don't plan on making a lot of conversation with anybody who does. So it's no wonder I raised an eyebrow the other night when I spotted one making his way through the crowd. A little dark-haired man in a red burnous. But he wasn't looking for whiskey, he was looking for me.
1: Ah, you are the Effendi Jordan. I was told you could be found here. My name is Rinchi Abel from the house of the Sheikh Ali Ben Lekerk.
0: Oh, yes, I've heard of him, Rinchi.
1: The Sheikh begs you attend him immediately, without delay.
0: Sheikh Ali Ben Lekerk wants to see me?
1: Yes.
0: Oh, no, you must be mistaken.
1: There is no mistake, Effendi, please. Allow me to escort you to his home.
0: What's it all about?
1: A matter of most grave import. I beg you, accompany me now.
0: And I did. If I didn't have any other reason, I wanted to get a look at the man who was almost a legend around Cairo. Sheikh Ali Ben Lekerk. They tell me that years ago, when he was out in the desert, he made war with the French and British and Italians and Germans and anybody else who came along. Finally, everybody figured it was a lot cheaper to get along with him. So they gave him a big house in Cairo with a lot of administration work in the provinces and outposts. But the government made a good bargain. His name on a tax bill meant more than a whole army of collectors. Everybody in Cairo and Egypt knew Ali Ben Lekerk, and everybody dipped a fez to him. That's exactly what I wanted to do when Rinchi led me into a room that fitted the old man like a book. It was complete with incense, fountain, and native music drifting in from behind satin curtains. Sheikh Ali Ben Lekerk was sitting in a chair at one end. If he'd have stood up, he'd have been over 6.5 feet tall. But he just sat there and waited for me to come over.
2: Good evening, Mr. Jordan. Thank you for coming. That is all, Rinchi.
1: As you will, Master.
2: I have heard of you, Mr. Jordan. It pleases me that you have come to my home, that I may meet you in person.
0: And I've heard of you.
2: Good, I hope. I have always tried to be fair.
0: Well, it isn't often that I'm invited into the home of one of Egypt's most influential citizens.
2: Religious customs are different in all parts of the world. I regret that ours make such an issue of unbelievers. When I visited your country, there was no such differentiation. Why are you here? For what reason? Please sit down, Mr. Jordan. I must explain. And at the same time, I must confess to being an old man. That is an issue I find difficult to make terms with. Nevertheless, for some time now, I have been compromising with my age. And as an act of pride, I have planned to record the history of my noble family, the House of Mutakar. You have a question, of course, for this is news to you. Yes, there was a pharaoh, King Mutakar, the first of my people. Of him I know very little, but it would please me, make me happy as an old man, to complete the record of my ancestors. The history of my family will be revealed in hieroglyphics to be read at his uncovered and unrecorded tomb.
0: Tomb of Mutakar? I've never heard of it.
2: As I say, it is unrecorded. Why, I do not know. But at the pyramid, I will find an answer.
0: But a pyramid? Where is there such a pyramid?
2: There is such a pyramid in the lands of the desert, south from ancient Giza, where the high winds are almost perpetual, lies the mummy of Mutakar.
0: Well, I've been in that area a dozen times. I never saw it.
2: It is buried, covered with sand of the centuries. The scrolls foretold it.
0: A buried pyramid?
2: As I say, the Khomsin is perpetual there. There is still the same question in your eyes. Since I have started to make plans for recording the saga of my noble family, I have encountered many obstacles.
0: What kind of obstacles?
2: Transportation of machinery, hiring engineers.
0: Mm-hmm.
2: But even more, threats.
0: Oh?
2: I have been threatened many times in my life, and such Notes and signs have always been, to my mind, the frustration of some unfortunate, maladjusted being. However, this time, it is different. There has been a violence.
0: Do the police know about this?
2: There has been no time.
0: I don't understand.
2: Observe me well, Mr. Jordan. I am a dying man.
0: What?
2: The assassin's knife is foreign to my body.
0: That's when he stood up and opened his burnoose. The hilt of a small knife was sticking from his chest. How he was still alive, or what let him sit there and talk to me with that thing in him, I'll never know.
2: The threats were in earnest.
0: Look, I'll get a doctor.
2: No, it's too late. It is a grievous wound.
0: Who did it?
2: I haven't much time, Mr. Jordan. You are the only one I trust now. I brushed a shadow in the darkness, and my killer is unidentified.
0: Well, maybe if I get...
2: Death is nothing. But I entrust you to meet my son back here in the province of Ruba. Tell him of my design to excavate the tomb of Mutaq Khan. Tell him that I, his father, order it to be done. Tell him that I insist upon this work so that others will know of my honorable family.
0: Sure, sure, I'll tell him.
2: And tell no one else.
0: All right. But listen...
2: You are disturbed by my murder. And be of good heart... It is the will of Allah.
0: He slid to the floor and closed his eyes, and there wasn't anything I could do. Well, I got a phone and called Homicide Division and waited for them to show up. Sam Sabaya led the parade. He didn't look happy when he saw what had happened. And when I told him how the old man had died, forgetting the part about the pyramid, he shoved his fez back on his head.
3: You are lying to me, Jordan.
0: Ah, just a minute, Sam. I've told you the truth.
3: But not enough of it. You omitted some small details. Details such as Rinchi Adel. Why you came here. For what reason Lecoq sent for you. Sergeant.
4: Yes, Captain Sabai.
3: A servant, Rinchi Adel, is to be questioned in connection with this case. Alert communications. He's somewhere in Cairo.
4: Right away.
3: And, Sergeant, the newspapers should not be notified of this occurrence.
4: I understand.
3: No one is to be told that Sheikh Ali Ben Kalak is dead.
4: Yes, sir. That is all?
3: That is all.
0: Well, Sam, I'm not going to try to figure your moves because none of it makes
3: and
0: sense
3: I
0: to me.
3: And I am conducting the investigation. You hear me? I do not want news of his death to be released for the present.
0: You've got a reason.
3: I have. A very good one.
0: Well, do I stay around here? Am I under arrest or what?
3: You may go.
0: Good night, Sam. We'll see you later.
3: Oh, Jordan.
0: Huh?
3: As you forget the news of the death of Sheikh Ali Ben Leclerc, also forget the unrecorded tomb of King Mutaq Khan.
0: What?
3: And whatever reason Sheikh Ali Ben Leclerc had for calling you in and speaking to you of Mutaq Khan is also to be forgotten.
0: How did you know about it?
3: The Egyptian government forbid Lecoq to excavate. What is unrecorded is best left unrecorded. What is uncovered thus far is best buried.
0: Yeah? What if an old man
3: Ali
0: died?
3: Ali Ben Lecoq has been murdered, it is true. It is obvious his servant, the disappeared Rinchi Adel, is guilty.
0: Oh, you jump at a lot of conclusions.
3: There is one conclusion alone that concerns you. Do not under any circumstances reveal the death of Lecoq. And do not pursue this matter any further.
0: Okay, Sam. From here on out, it's a police affair.
3: Exactly. Good night.
0: Then I had no way of knowing what Sam had in the back of his head or why he wouldn't talk. I guess I was sore when I walked out of there. The old man died because someone didn't want him to dig up a pyramid. And Sam Sabaya seemed to go right along with the idea. But trying to forget the picture of an old man with a knife between his ribs, living long enough to tell me about his family and what it meant to have that tomb uncovered, was another thing. So I decided to go to the province of Ruba and look up the Sheikh's son. I threw a few things in a suitcase and went over to the station. I was waiting in line to get a ticket, but a blonde girl saved me the trouble. She had a lot of blue eyes and a lot of white teeth when she talked.

0: Go.
1: Yeah, let's go.
2: Yeah, let's go. Let's get out of here. She's got blue eyes and a lot of white teeth, she said. So it's Muta Khan, is how you say it. We'll be right back.
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6: All right, so Jack Moyle starring The Coward of Mutakin. What's so hard about that?
7: Nothing.
6: It's like Rushkin.
7: Rushed.
6: July 24th, 1949. Here's Rocky Jordan.
8: And we went to the Shepherd's Hotel, Suite 609 to be exact. The Sheik's son, Bakir, turned out to be a streamlined version of his father. He was about 6.5 feet tall, big boned, only his hair was black, and he wasn't wearing a burnous. He was done up in brush clothes, and you could tell where the sweatband of his pith helmet had stopped the sunburn.
9: Come in, please, come in. So this is the fellow, eh?
10: Darling, this is Mr. Jordan. Mr. Jordan, this is my husband, Bakir, son of Ali Ben Lekirk.
9: Ali, thank you for coming, Jordan. I suppose I have some explaining to do. A drink?
8: Oh, not right now, then.
9: My dear?
10: No, thank you. Darling, don't you
9: think... Yes, good scotch is a lost cause out in the provinces. And ice is pretty hard to fly in from the mountains. Katila and I came in tonight from Aruba. My father asked us to make the trip. It was a secret trip.
10: We went from the airport to the Sheikh's home. There were police cars there.
8: You didn't go inside?
9: My father has an old saying. Sidestep trouble so you can attack it from the rear.
10: And you were the first to leave the house, so I followed to see who you were.
9: By the way, did you ask him if he's a policeman, my dear?
8: I run a cafe over by the Mosque Sultan Hassan. I'm not a cop. I sure met a lot of them tonight. You people don't know what's happened yet, huh?
9: What has happened, Jordan?
8: Your father's dead, Bakir.
9: Dead?
10: Oh, no.
9: But he was alive. The doctor said he had a good 5 years, even 10
8: he
9: left.
8: Didn't he just die. He was assassinated.
10: Sheikh Ali Ben was assassinated.
8: He called me in tonight. He explained a plan he had to dig up an old buried pyramid.
9: The tomb of Mutakhan. I told him that it was absolutely ridiculous.
8: Then you know something about it?
9: Of course.
8: He wants that tomb excavated so the family history will be complete.
10: But how was he slain?
8: Stabbed. He sat there and told me all this with a knife sticking in him. I didn't see it until he pulled back his robes.
9: Who would do such a thing?
10: Easy, darling.
8: He said he'd been threatened ever since he made plans to excavate Muta Khan. The police are looking for a servant, Rinchi Ad-El. I don't see how he could have done it.
9: This message about Muta Khan, exploring it. That's what my father asked you to tell me?
8: That's it.
9: He died for that. He died just for that.
10: Darling, please.
9: It's a rotten way to die. It's a rotten thing to die for. Oh, if you only knew, Jordan, if you only knew.
8: He thought a great deal of it. And when you dig it up,
10: Bakir
8: maybe...
10: Bakir will never excavate the tomb of King Muta Khan.
8: What?
9: That's right, Jordan. Never.
8: But your father ordered...
9: Good night, Jordan. Thanks for your help.
8: Now, listen to me. You could have seen him staying alive just long enough to tell me.
9: Enough. I've heard enough about Muta Khan. Get out of here, Jordan. You've delivered your message. Now get out.
8: Everybody had something against old King Muta Khan. For a guy who lived 3,000 or 4,000 years ago, he wasn't very popular. After hearing the Sheik's son talk the way he did, I quit trying to figure out any of it. There was something that had to be told, but it didn't look like I was going to hear it. That is, until I'd been home a couple of hours and had a couple of drinks. That's when Katila sat on the stool next to me.
10: Hello.
8: Order up. It's about closing time.
10: I didn't come in for a drink.
8: That's all we got here. Drinks. No answers, no nothing else.
10: I know what you're thinking, Mr. Jordan, but it's not the way it looks. Leave me.
8: No, it isn't? All right, then. How is it?
10: Buck here isn't denying what his father wanted, what his father died for.
8: The Sheik says uncover that tomb. It means a lot to me to have a complete history of my family. Bakir says I won't do it. The Sheik's dead, Bakir's alive. Yeah, I did what he asked me to do.
10: You think Bakir should undertake the excavation of Muta Khan, don't you?
8: What do you think, lady?
10: I think you're an American sentimentalist, and I think you're in the wrong land to practice sentiment of this sort.
8: Look, I saw him die.
10: But you're to be admired, Mr. Jordan, because I'd feel the same way, and so would Bakir, if we didn't know what we do.
8: Can you make it right?
10: Listen to me. There's one thing you don't know.
8: A lot of things I don't know.
10: Ben Lekerk lived in a world removed. Every action in his life was prompted by his own father and the proud record of the desert tribes of his family.
8: And he liked that record. He wanted to get it all.
10: That's just it, Mr. Jordan. And that's why I'm here. Here, look at this hieroglyphic. The single picture of a man with his head set on his shoulders looking backward.
8: Yeah, so what?
10: It is from the tomb of King Muta Khan.
8: All right.
10: Don't you see, Mr. Jordan? Everyone but the Sheikh knew of this, knew what will be found if the tomb is ever excavated.
8: What do you mean?
10: King Muta Khan, the illustrious founder of the tribe, king of the deserts and protector of the weak, lived and died a coward.

0: Well, when Katila came in my place and told me why nobody wanted that tomb dug up, it all began to make sense. Sam knew what they'd find. The Egyptian government, who thought a lot of the old man, wouldn't grant a permit. Bakir and Katila, everybody but the old man, seemed to know the story. Yes, yeah, somebody killed him to stop him from finding out. That part didn't make sense until Sam Sabaya walked in the next morning.
1: Jordan, I wish to talk with you.
0: Okay, Sam.
1: I've just left Bakir. You informed him of his father's death.
0: That's right.
1: Against my orders.
0: I had a job, Sam. The old man asked me to talk with him.
1: You know the reasons why Muta Khan will not be excavated.
0: Yeah, I know. But it doesn't seem worth murder.
1: But, Jordan, let us consider each other for a moment. We are both prone to temper. I've come to apologize for my curtness last night.
0: You don't have to, Sam. You were doing what you thought best.
1: It is more than that. I must find Rinchi Abel.
0: You still think he killed the old man?
1: I'm certain of it, Jordan.
0: Well, I'm not.
1: Ali Ben Lekirk was destined to die very soon. Cancer. But he had every intention of living long enough to unearth the mummy of Muta Khan.
0: Yeah, they tell me when he made up his mind about something, he was pretty sure of getting something done.
1: Exactly. The servant Rinchi Abel realized this. And he also realized that it would grieve his master into an unhappy death if he were to discover the truth of Muta Khan.
0: Are you trying to tell me that Rinchi stuck the knife in the sheik, then came and got me?
1: Exactly. Ali Ben Lekirk was destined to die. Rinchi Abel reasoned he would die happily without the disgraceful news of Muta Khan. So he waylaid his master.
0: Ah, that's crazy.
1: It is hard for you, a Westerner, to understand this matter of destiny, but I believe it is so. I believe that Rinchi slew his master to prevent him from knowing the disgrace of King Muta Khan.
0: And I'd like to hear Rinchi's version.
1: The chances are you never will. Nor will anyone, Jordan. Rinchi Abel, in all probability, has destroyed himself by now.
0: Is that the will of Allah?
1: It is a way of life that you would not understand. As soon as we find the body of Rinchi Abel, Cairo will know of the death of Sheikh Ali Ben Lekirk.
0: All right, Sam, but I still don't understand it.
1: I didn't expect you would. Good day, Jordan.
0: All that day, I sat and thought about what Sam had told me, the reasoning behind Lekirk's death. There was too much left over and too much left unsaid to make it gel. But there wasn't anything I could do. At least I thought there wasn't anything I could do until I heard a knock on my office door. For the second time in 2 days, there was a Muslim in the tambourine, and he still wasn't looking for a drink. Yeah?
2: It is I, Effendi.
0: Rinchi, get in here.
2: Please, Effendi, listen to me. I am a wanted man.
0: You bet your curled-up booties you're a wanted man.
2: Oh, mercy, Effendi.
0: Listen, Buster, they're looking everywhere in Cairo for you, and they're going to keep right on looking until they find you. And you better have a pretty good story to tell, because I don't think they're going to listen to any B-plots.
2: A moment. You, Effendi, were the last to speak with my master before he died.
0: You knew he had a knife in him when you took me there?
2: Of course. It was I who ministered to him the night before when he was attacked.
0: You mean he lived 24 hours with a knife in his chest?
2: As Allah is my judge. I found him lying on the street near his home. I carried him there and bathed his wound.
0: Why didn't you call a doctor?
2: I wanted to call a physician, but he wouldn't allow me. And to extract the knife would have meant instant death. My master was a strong man, and he lived a strong life. He had many small details he wanted to complete before the end.
0: And you helped him?
2: I did as I was commanded.
0: Did that include getting hold of me?
2: Yes. His last command was when he dismissed me in your presence.
0: Well, the police think you did it.
2: But why a humble servant like myself?
0: Because you knew about Muta Khan and didn't want him to find out?
2: No. I knew of the coward, but I did not slay my master. Hear me, Effendi. I did not do it.
0: All right. Supposing you tell me who did kill him.
2: If I knew, I would avenge his death.
0: You're still number one.
2: For myself, I do not care. My life ended when my master died.
0: How did you know about Muta Khan being a coward?
2: The photograph of the hieroglyphic. A face turned backward. Such a revelation would truly have made my master's death unhappy.
0: That's easy to figure. Now where are we?
2: The true story of Muta Khan.
0: Oh, I'm sick of hearing that. I've already heard it a dozen times.
2: I know the truth.
0: All right, what is the truth?
2: The pyramid is not the victim of sand erosion or high winds. It is buried because it was erected underground.
0: What?
2: That is so. The elders who constructed it because a pharaoh must have a pyramid did so purposely, hoping no one would ever find any trace of a man who lived as dishonorably as did King Muta Khan.
0: Yeah, he was a real eight ball. All right, go on.
2: In the tomb, there is no mummy.
0: You've been inside?
2: No, but those who buried him alive and left no record. For King Muta Khan committed the crime above all crimes, Effendi. For the love of the daughter of his enemy, he sold his own people into slavery and slew his own... Get down!
0: Rinchi Abel never finished the sentence. He was dead before he hit the floor. Whoever stuck his hand in through the window knew how to shoot, knew what he was shooting at. And he knew how to make a getaway. Well, that's when I stopped trying to figure Egyptian theories on honor and family and kings. I left Rinchi lying on the floor of my office, told the boys who came up the stairs to notify Sabaya and tell him I'd be around later. I had some practical figuring to do and a couple of stops to make around town. First, the Egyptian War Office, Hall of Records. Second, the British Army Headquarters and a colonel who'd been with Monty's 8th Army. Third, to the airport, where I grabbed the first plane out for the province of Ruba, which, strangely enough, turned out to be exactly 2 miles by horseback from the site of the buried tomb of that old bum, King Muta Khan. Ali Bendler Kirk had been right about one thing. The high winds did blow there all year round. But it hadn't bothered the guy who'd had a bulldozer and tunneled under the sand and built a concrete passageway right down to the entrance of the tomb. I didn't know who he was, but he left his horse tied up right by the entrance.
3: Stand where you are, I have a gun.
0: Oh, easy, Sam, easy. It's me, Rocky.
3: Jordan! What are you doing here?
0: Same thing you are, looking for some answers.
3: I told you, Jordan, this is a police affair and I will not be interfered with.
0: Yeah, sure. Only it looks more like an espionage job, something for the army boys to handle.
3: Well, all right, you are here. Come on.
0: Yeah, I'm glad I found you here, Sam. Makes your double talk back in Cairo look straighter.
3: Jordan, ever since the war, the Egyptian government has been anxious to discover the cache where Rommel's army hoped to resupply themselves and enter Cairo.
0: And this is it, huh? Tomb of old Muta Khan.
3: Exactly. This is the main chamber where the mummy would have been.
0: Some mummies. Offhand, about 200,000 rounds of ammunition, machine guns.
3: Fuel oil, preserved foods, everything a fast-moving army cannot carry but could pick up and use.
0: Yeah, right on top, nothing but a load of sand.
3: The entrance you came by can be sealed easily and camouflaged. We have been watching it since the war.
0: You mean some of Rommel's men might still be around?
3: Yes.
4: Some of Rommel's men are still around.
0: What?
4: I shoot very well. Mr. Jordan can confirm that.
0: Oh, yeah, that's right, Sam. She plugged Rinchi Abel back at the tambourine.
4: Now that both of you know that Bakir and myself were the agents for Rommel, I hope you will die happily and quietly.
3: Bakir? He's an Egyptian of noble birth.
5: Yes, Captain Sabaya. I am an Egyptian. Bakir, son of Sheikh Ali Ben Lekirk, province of Ruba. Departed from Muslim practice out of necessity.
3: A most unworthy son of a most illustrious father.
5: You look disappointed, Captain Sabaya. Haven't you ever heard of a traitor before? Don't tell me you don't know anything about cowards.
4: Stop it, Bakir. This will accomplish nothing.
5: Sorry, I know what I'm doing. Maybe you have something to say, Jordan. You're always so full of talk.
0: Want me to beg for my life?
5: I'd like that, too.
3: Bakir, do you know what you have done?
4: Let's get rid of these two, Bakir.
5: The noble Sabaya has asked me a question, my dear. He wonders if I know what I've done.
4: I tell you...
5: Shut up! I've sold out, Sabaya. I sold out years ago. I sold out my country. When the Germans sent an agent out looking for a place to hide arms and ammunition, they came to the right man. They came to me. Yes, sir, it was little Katila here who clinched the deal. It all happened when I was in school in England. So, I came up with a wife.
3: Why? Why did you do it?
5: Why did I do it?
3: Egypt has been good to you and your family.
5: Why? Because it has given me a wife. Beautiful, isn't she?
3: Yes, I see now.
5: You see what? Tell me what you see before I kill you.
3: Your real name.
5: What is it?
3: Muta Khan. Pig. Vile pig. You killed your own father.
5: What?
4: Stand back, Bakir. I've had enough of this.
5: I killed
3: as surely as if you had assassinated him with your own hand.
5: Rinchi Abel did that so he'd never find out about...
2: Katila.
4: He was going to excavate and we would have been discovered. I killed
2: you,
4: him.
2: You, Katila.
4: Let go, you fool. Let go. Let go. Oh, poor stupid fool. You'll never get away. How?
0: Give me the gun.
2: Here.
1: Ready?
2: This was a good place for me. For him, too. Yes, this was a fitting place for both of us. Two cowards, the first and the last. History repeats itself, Captain Sabaya. All I had to do was read the scrolls to find out how it would end. To find out how it would end.

0: It's CBS at this same time next week for another story of adventure and intrigue when we take you back to Cairo and the Café Tambourine run by Rocky Jordan. Rocky Jordan, starring Jack Moyles in the title role, is produced and directed by Cliff Howell, with original music by Richard Orant, conducted by Ivan Ditmars. Tonight's story was authored by E. Jack Newman, under the supervision of Gomer Kuhl and Larry Roman.
1: This is CBS, the Columbia Broadcasting System.
2: That is Rocky Jordan, the Coward of Mutakan. Eh? Got it right that time, Lisa. July 24th, 1949. Jack Moyles starring in that. Good show, written by E. Jack Newman. And I had the great pleasure of meeting E. Jack Newman one time at one of these conventions, talking to him about, being a writer. He wrote so many suspense episodes. And here he is, the writer of this Rocky Jordan episode. All right, hope you enjoyed that. Time now for this month in music history.
3: All right, we are still going back to 1966 with this popular tune.

0: This was written by John Phillips and recorded by the Mamas and the Papas.
1: I was going to say that.
0: Right?
1: Yeah.
0: And they won a Grammy Award for this song.
1: Yeah?
0: Yes. You surprised? Is it too slow for you? A little bit on the brink.
1: It's a good song.
0: It's a good song, but you're making a funny face at me.
1: It's not my style, but...
0: It's my style.
1: But, the Mamas and the Papas were great.
2: Monday, Monday.
1: Monday, Monday.
2: Can't trust that day.
1: Can't trust that day.
0: But it's also 1966, Carl. Monday, things have changed a bit since then.
1: Have they?
0: Just a little.
1: All right, well, thanks, Lisa.
0: Sure, Carl.
1: More of Hollywood 360 after this short break.
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1: Well, Lisa, in our next hour, we're going to laugh a lot because we have our Miss Brooks, Eve Arden, starring as 10th grade English teacher Connie Brooks, broadcast from 1949. 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
6: Hello, everyone. I'm Carl Amari, and this is Hollywood 360, the radio show that presents all things entertainment, including trivia contests and games, movie reviews, celebrity interviews, showbiz news, and classic radio shows. My co-host is the bodacious Lisa Wolf. In this hour, we'll present a 1949 classic radio episode of Our Miss Brooks, starring Eve Arden. But it's time now for Quote This, which I thought of.
7: Yes, Carl. Yes, you did.
6: Our moderator, Lisa Wolf Bacharach, will present audio clips from popular movies. I'll try to name the movie while you play along at home. Right, Lisa?
7: Right. Not just audio clips, but audio clips with famous quotes.
6: Yeah.
7: That hopefully you'll be able to identify. So Mike and I spoke, and we've decided that you will get 4 out of 6 correct. That is our prediction for the... For this edition of Quote This.
6: 4 out of 6?
7: Mm-hmm.
6: Okay.
7: All right, we'll see how you do.
6: All right.
7: Do you want me to give you the year of the movie?
6: Yeah.
7: Does that help you?
6: Mm-hmm.
7: Okay, the first movie is from 1968.
8: Hmm. Hello, gorgeous.
7: That's all you get.
6: Hello, gorgeous?
7: That's all you need.
6: That's it?
7: That's it.
6: Hello, gorgeous. Okay, I'm going to say that's Barbra Streisand.
7: Yes, it is.
6: And that is... Okay, Barbra Streisand. Is it A Star Is Born? Not A Star Is Born.
7: Is that your guess?
6: Not A Star Is Born. I'm going to say it's that one where she and Ryan O'Neal, I think it is.
7: I'm going to look for a title here.
6: Barbra Streisand.

0: Streisand. Hello, gorgeous.
1: Would you like to hear it again?
0: No.
1: Does that help you?
0: No. But I got Barbara Streisand.
1: All right. Sounds like your time's up.
0: I don't know it.
1: It's Funny Girl.
0: Oh, Funny Girl, yeah.
1: Right?
0: Never saw it.
1: Well, okay. Must have been a bad choice on my part then.
0: All right,
1: that was one of them I thought you would not get.
0: You're right.
1: So
0: I didn't get it.
1: We're right on track with that one.
0: Funny
1: Here's
0: girl.
1: The next one, 1996.
2: Come on, just
3: head. Shut up. Just shut up.
0: What year?
3: You had me at hello.
0: Okay, that's Jerry Maguire.
1: Yes, that is right. That was 1996. And yes,
0: and
1: Jerry
0: Maguire. I didn't do this for Funny Girl. I didn't get Funny Girl.
1: No, you did not. All right, you're going to back things up. Are we all caught up now?
0: All right.
1: Okay, great. 1992.
4: Are you crying?
0: Oh, that's...
4: No.
1: Just
4: are you crying?
0: Yeah, I know
4: that.
0: That's
4: no crying. There's no crying in baseball.
0: A League of Their Own.
1: Yes,
0: Tom
1: that
0: Hanks.
1: Is exactly right. Great.
0: Okay.
1: All right, next one. 1977.
5: God, Annie. Well, oh well.
0: La-di-da-di-da-di-da. That's Annie Hall.
1: Yes, it is.
0: Annie Hall.
1: Wow. Ready?
0: Uh-huh.
1: And 1960.
6: Do you go out with friends?
7: Well, a boy's best friend is his mother.
0: Graduate? Wait. It's not
1: I don't
0: graduate?
1: Have the sound effects.
0: Wait a minute. A boy's best friend is... Oh,
1: you know
0: oh
1: this
0: 1960.
1: Movie.
0: That's Psycho.
1: It is.
0: Yeah, it's like, okay.
1: Well, I'll give you half
0: no,
1: a point.
0: No, I got it.
1: No, you said The Graduate,
0: no,
1: and then
0: no,
1: I said no.
0: I said Psycho.
1: You did.
0: All right.
1: After you said The Graduate, I'm going to give you half a point.
0: Okay. Pain in my... Got one more?
1: I do. Okay. This is the one I thought you wouldn't get, the last one. 1987.
8: The point is, ladies and gentlemen, that greed...
0: Yeah, this is...
8: For lack of a better word.
0: Wall Street.
8: Is good.
1: That's exactly right.
0: Yeah, it's Wall Street.
1: So you got 4.5.
0: So I actually beat your prediction.
1: Right.
0: You said 4.
1: I said 4.5. That's pretty close.
0: I beat your prediction.
1: Our prediction was pretty
0: but
1: good.
0: But I got Psycho. But you only gave me half. So I still, it doesn't matter. I beat your prediction.
1: Yes, you did.
0: It's all that matters.
1: Good job, Carl.
0: It's all that matters for me. No, it's Jagger.
1: Jagger, sorry.
0: Yeah.
1: Jagger,
0: yeah.
1: I'm going to work on that.
0: All right, when we come back, it is our Miss Brooks, so stick around.
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0: Well, earlier we talked about your bedrooms, right, when we were kids. What did your bedroom look like? Describe it to our listeners.
1: I can do that. I had a brass headboard and footboard. It was like a shiny gold brass because I thought that was fancy.
0: Was it high up? Was it like, you know, the queen and the pea?
1: Well, was it was it? A princess and the pea. It's a little bit high because I had a trundle bed underneath. So when my friend slept over, he could pull it out and get a mattress.
0: That's nice.
1: Yeah. I had a yellow rotary dial phone.
0: Right.
1: And I had green carpet.
0: You had green carpet,
1: right,
0: yellow
1: green
0: phone, gold bed.
1: And I had daisy wallpaper with yellow, orange, and green daisies.
0: Wow.
1: So, and my furniture was yellow.
0: Quite the little girl room.
1: With lots of dolls.
0: Really?
1: I had a
0: bunch
1: doll collection.
0: Dolls?
1: My parents traveled all over the world.
0: Yeah.
1: And they always brought dolls back for me from everywhere. So I had dolls from all over the world.
0: Wow.
1: I wish I still had it. What about yours?
0: Sounds great. Mine was, I had like red and black. It wasn't shag carpeting. It was kind of tight carpeting real close to the ground.
1: Like a Berber?
0: Yeah, it was like red and black. There was a closet in the room.
1: There was a closet.
0: For a while, I had a bunk bed.
1: Oh, that's
0: my brother
1: fun.
0: Vince and
1: oh,
0: I,
1: you
0: my
1: had
0: crabby
1: share
0: brother
1: room?
0: Vince, we had a bunk bed for
1: oh,
0: a while.
1: Did you like that?
0: And we had brown furniture, and I'm trying to think. The walls were striped. The walls were like candy cane striped, but they were like white and red.
1: Oh, okay.
0: And no phone in my room.
1: No.
0: No phone in the room. But it was good times.
1: I know.
0: It was good times.
1: I know.
0: All right. Well, another good times hour. Miss Brooks, Eve Arden stars as Connie Brooks, 10th grade English teacher at Madison High School. What a great series. Came to radio in 1948. Lasted until 1952, made a transition to television. Actually, it was on radio until 55. Made the transition in 1952. And pretty much everyone came over from the radio show to the television show. This episode is from July 24th, 1949. It's called Mrs. Davis's Pensacola Popovers. Here's Eve Arden starring part one of Our Miss Brooks.
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6: No, I've always been cautious about anything that's habit-forming, especially getting up before 7 a.m. That's why Mrs. Davis, my landlady, had a particularly tough time waking me last Friday morning.
13: Connie, get up, Connie. It's 6:30. Come on now, get up. Now, Connie, you can't be that sound asleep. You've got one eye open.
6: That's just to see if the other one's tightly shut.
14: See you later, Mrs. Davis.
13: You'll see me right now. Come on, Connie. You'll feel better after a nice breakfast. Now hurry and get dressed. I've got a surprise for you.
6: Not one of your brand new recipes, Mrs. Davis.
13: Not exactly, Connie. I'm doing something to the eggs that's never been done before.
14: Is it legal?
13: I'm grilling them, Connie.
6: Good for you, Mrs. Davis. And if they don't come clean, throw them in solitary.
13: Well, how do you like the eggs that way, Connie?
6: They're surprisingly edible, Mrs. Davis.
13: You were telling me about your date last night. What happened after Mr. Boynton took you to the park?
6: Well, first we took a nice, long, bashful walk around the zoo. Then we sat down on Mr. Boynton's favorite bench. You'd be surprised how cooling and refreshing it was just to sit there.
13: Refreshing?
6: Yes, it's right outside the polar bear's cage. It was a beautiful night. Mr. Boynton looked up at the full moon. Then he sighed, his lips parted.
13: And then?
6: He sneezed.
13: And was that all, Connie?
6: Certainly not, Mrs. Davis. I looked right into his eyes and softly murmured, Gesundheit. Then he took me home.
13: Why, I'm surprised at you, Connie, missing a big opportunity like that.
6: What do you mean, Mrs. Davis?
13: You said Mr. Boynton sneezed.
6: Yes.
13: A man's sneeze is very important, Connie. It isn't something that you can dismiss lightly.
6: What should I have done? Painted a picture of it?
13: Men are like children, Connie. They like people to make a fuss over them when they don't feel well. As soon as Mr. Boynton sneezed, you should have treated him for a bad cold.
6: Treated him? But how?
13: You should have least have made him a cup of hot tea.
6: I would have, but the polar bears were using the kettle. You forget, Mrs. Davis, we were in the park.
13: Then you should have left the park. Don't you see, Connie, every man likes to know that his well-being is a matter of vital importance to his woman.
6: But, Mrs. Davis, I am not, if you'll excuse the expression, and I certainly will, his woman.
13: Well, you never will be unless you take advantage of his natural male weaknesses. Remember now, Connie, the next time Mr. Boynton shows the slightest sign of ill health, you've got to be a real Florence Nightingale.
6: Florence Nightingale? But I haven't got the voice for it. I mean... I appreciate your interest, Mrs. Davis, but if I have to wait until Mr. Boynton gets sick before he romances me, I'll be too old to enjoy it. He's as healthy as an ox.
13: So much the better. It's those great, big, healthy ones who appreciate you most when something does go wrong.
6: Oh, that must be Walter Denton. He's given me a lift to school this morning. Come in, Walter. I left the latch off for him.
15: Hiya, Miss Brooks. Hi, Mrs. Davis.
13: Would you like something to eat, Walter? Or have you had breakfast?
15: Yes, thanks.
13: Yes, thanks. What?
6: He's had breakfast and he'd like something to eat.
13: I've got something in the kitchen that you'll just love, Walter. One of my latest recipes.
15: On second thought, I'm not very hungry right now.
13: You don't have to be hungry to eat these. A friend of mine sent me the recipe all the way from Florida. They're called Pensacola Popovers.
15: Well, gee, I don't know, Mrs. Davis.
13: I'll warm them up a bit and bring in enough for all of us. Coffee is right on the table, Connie.
6: All right, Mrs. Davis. She certainly gets some weird dishes together sometimes.
15: Yeah, but you can't really blame her. Everybody's got some kind of a hobby. George Washington liked to go hunting. Benjamin Franklin played with a kite. Thomas Edison read short stories.
6: Then there was Lucretia Borgia.
15: You know, in a way, I can't help feeling grateful to Mrs. Davis. It was one of her cookies that brought true love into my life.
6: And how long have you been in love with this cookie, Walter?
15: I'm talking about Harriet Conklin, Miss Brooks. It all started when we first began going together. We dropped by to see you after school one day, and you weren't in. And that's when Mrs. Davis gave me the cookie. 20 minutes later, I was sick as a dog.
6: Must have been one of her quick-acting cookies.
15: That's when Harriet first nursed me back to health. Gee, prior to that day, I never enjoyed being sick in my life.
6: You enjoyed it?
15: Definitely. In fact, ever since then, I'm sick 4 or 5 times a month. Of course, it doesn't always work out. Take yesterday, for instance. I had a date with Harriet for the evening, and all day long I felt great, because when I woke up in the morning, I was feeling rotten. But by the time I ate dinner, I felt fine again. Boy, was I disappointed.
6: What you're driving at, by way of the Malayan Peninsula, is that it's nice to have someone you like take care of you, hmm?
15: Oh, it's more than nice, Miss Brooks. It's blissful. Why, when Harriet puts her little white hand on my fevered brow, she reminds me of...
6: Florence Nightingale?
15: No, Mercedes McMillan. As she was a trained nurse who took care of my mother once when I was a little boy.
6: Oh.
15: Who's this Florence Nightingale?
6: She was in the same racket. She was a famous nurse, too. Look, Walter, I'd like to ask you something.
15: Oh, sure, Miss Brooks. What is it?
6: Do you think a man like Mr. Boynton would enjoy being nursed back to health if he became ill?
15: Oh, sure he would. But there isn't much chance of his becoming ill. He's got nerves of steel, and his stomach is made of iron.
6: Must be pretty rough on his shirts. I've been thinking,
13: here
6: Walter.
13: We are, folks. Pensacola Popovers, hot off the griddle.
15: But those are the same kind of cookies I ate that other time when I... No. No, thanks, Mrs. Davis. I'll just have some milk, thanks.
6: What are they made of, Mrs. Davis?
13: There's nothing extraordinary about the batter, Connie. I just take a plain whole wheat waffle mix, add some sour cream, yeast, a few raisins, and some cucumber rind, then beat it until the caraway seeds are dissolved.
6: That's the least you can do for them. Mrs. Davis, Would you put some of those in a couple of bags for me? I'd like to take them to school.
13: To school, Connie?
6: Yes. Mr. Boynton may have an iron stomach, but I think these cookies might rust it a little. Good morning, Mr. Boynton. May I come in?
16: Of course, Miss Brooks. Here, let me help you with those packages.
6: Oh, just set them on this table here.
16: Ah, what brings you to school so early this morning?
6: The usual thing, Walter Denton. Actually, I had to stop at the grocer's. I brought a few things along for you, too. Thought you might want a bite before we have lunch.
16: Oh, I can't have lunch with you today. I've been invited to the biology club banquet. It's a stag, I'm afraid.
6: Well, don't be afraid. It might be fun. Have a banana, Mr. Boynton?
16: Banana? I don't mind if I do. I haven't had anything to eat since breakfast.
6: And it's almost 8 o'clock already. You must be starved. Here, I brought some milk along, too.
16: Well, thanks, Miss Brooks.
6: It's only a pint bottle, but if you're still thirsty, there's some buttermilk right next to it.
16: Buttermilk?
6: Yes, but I don't advise you to drink it right after the sweet milk.
16: No?
6: No, eat this chocolate eclair first.
16: I guess you've heard about my appetite. Honestly, my constitution is so rugged, I can eat nails.
6: They're in that little bag over there. That is, why don't you try some of these nice green plums?
16: Oh, don't mind if I do.
6: Mr. Boynton?
17: Yes, Miss Brooks?
6: How do you feel?
17: Fine.
6: No spots in front of your eyes or anything?
17: Certainly not. I've never been sick a day in my life.
6: I know, but everybody gets a little dizzy or something once in a while. Aren't you a little dizzy?
16: What is all this, Miss Brooks? Why this sudden solicitude concerning my health?
6: Oh, it's nothing, really. Must be my nursing background. I studied to be a trained nurse, you know.
16: No, I didn't know that. What made you take up teaching instead?
6: Just money mad, I guess. I kept hearing about school teachers winning the Irish sweepstakes. Well, I'd better be getting into my classroom now. Goodbye, Mr. Boynton.
17: Bye, Miss Brooks.
6: Still no spots or anything?
16: Of course not. I feel great.
6: Guess I'd better whip out the popovers. Oh, I almost forgot, Mr. Boynton. Here's another surprise for you. Some homemade Pensacola popovers.
16: Oh, but Miss Brooks, a whole bag full.
6: You don't get the flavor until you've eaten several of them.
16: Well, it certainly was nice of you to bring me this snack. This cheeseburger is out of this world.
6: Well, be sure and give me a ring before you join it.
0: All right, always funny, always well done. Gotta love our Miss Brooks. On the air a long time and made a very successful transition to television. There was even, I think, a movie about our Miss Brooks. The one sad note is Jeff Chandler, who you just heard there as the bashful biology teacher, he did not make the transition over to TV. Bob Rockwell played the role of the bashful biologist on television because Jeff Chandler had passed away by that time, died very young. I believe he died on the operating table, kind of a routine operation, like an appendix or something like that. So, he died very young. But great cast. Richard Crenna is awesome as Richard Crenna played Walter Denton. And, of course, Gail Gordon, Osgood Conklin. Just love our Miss Brooks, Lisa. All right, more of Hollywood 360 after this short break.
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3: That's
2: the long...
3: That's right, I did.
2: Did you have a long cord on it?
3: I didn't really need one because my bed was right next to the phone.
2: But did you have a long cord?
3: No, I don't think so. It was just for me.
2: It was a rotary dial, though,
3: it
2: right?
3: It was.
2: Rotary dial, yellow phone.
3: Yes.
2: I could just see you.
3: It was a princess phone. Do you know
2: that princess
3: phone? Dial?
2: No.
3: You don't know what a princess phone means? Not your typical, like, square phone. It was sort of, like, rectangular.
2: Oh, yeah?
3: You know what I mean? With
2: like, for a princess?
3: For a princess.
2: Princess in the pea.
3: I'll show you a picture of a princess
2: phone. Princess in the pea. So you would lay in bed, call radio stations.
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3: Right. You know, caller number, you know, six.
2: Yeah, and then you'd record it with your Radio Shack.
3: Exactly. And so I could hear them say my name.
2: Right. That was what that's what did it for you, right? Hearing your name.
3: That's right. Sometimes it was just that. Other times they would put my voice on. It depended, you know, who it was.
2: Yeah.
3: Either way, I recorded it.
2: I remember as a kid, like same age as you, you were probably calling these radio stations.
3: Right.
2: I was calling these radio stations. There was a guy named Captain Whammo. Do you remember this guy?
3: I do.
2: There was a guy in Chicago on WMET.
3: Okay.
2: He would say, this is Captain Whammo with the Whammo line. And I would call up this guy constantly, right? Like every night I would call. And my friend Vince Lombardi and I would call. And we'd try to get through. And if you got through, he'd put you on and he would like say, all right, put your hand on the table, right? And then he was like, pretend, think of a number.
3: Right.
2: Carl, think of a number.
3: Right.
2: And then he'd say, 11. And if you said, no, it was 9, you wouldn't be on. They wouldn't put you on.
3: So you're like, yep, it was 11.
2: So he would do this while music was playing, right?
3: Right.
2: And so he'd go, then you got it pretty quick. You better, you know, because you didn't get on. So then I started saying, yeah, that's right. And then...
3: You know, he put you on
2: he's
3: the
2: like,
3: air.
2: Yeah, that's right, Captain Whammo. Oh my gosh, you got it right. Yeah. How did you do that? I was thinking 11 and you said 11. And then that would get on.
3: Sure.
2: And then you'd be like, that's how you'd get on. So, and that was fun.
3: Well, for me, it was prizes. That was fun,
2: no,
3: too.
2: I just wanted to hear myself on the radio.
3: That's part of
2: talking
3: it,
2: talking to Captain Whammo.
3: Right, no, that's cool. Or talking to Jagger or...
2: Captain Whammo.
3: Whoever.
2: Wow.
3: I know.
2: I wonder where he is, Captain Whammo.
3: You have to check
2: it out. If you're out there, Captain Whammo, I want to hear from you because I used to love being on your show. All right, let's get back now to Our Miss Brooks.
4: During my morning classes, I gave my students brief study periods and left the room 3 times for the following reasons. At 9:15, I stepped out for a hot dog and a bag of caramels, which I promptly delivered to Mr. Boynton. At 10:45, he gracefully accepted 2 cream puffs and a Loganberry popsicle. At 11:30, I brought him a taffy apple on a stick, some French pastry, and a pineapple malted. Shortly before 12 noon, I entered the biology laboratory to claim the body.
5: Oh, hi, Miss Brooks. Say, do you have any more of those cookies?
4: I just happened to have another bag of them with me. I brought them along in case you were still standing, hungry. Here, take one.
5: I'll take 2 if you don't mind. You know how those banquets are. Probably won't serve for hours yet. You know, it's funny how people acquire different eating habits. Some people like to eat 3 square meals a day. Me, I like to pick. Of course, so far today, I guess you'd say I did more than pick.
4: I'd say you picked and shoveled.
5: Well, the trouble with most people is their eyes are bigger than their stomachs. Why, any insurance company will tell you how dangerous it is to become overweight. And it's almost impossible to avoid getting too heavy if you don't cut down on your food intake as you get older. What's in that other bag?
4: It's a turkey sandwich, Mr. Boynton. Here, take it.
5: Oh, now, just a minute. Accepting a few little snacks is one thing, but this looks like a pretty expensive sandwich. How much was it, Miss Brooks?
4: Oh, forget it, Mr. Boynton.
5: No, I won't. How much did this turkey sandwich cost you?
4: I got it for nothing.
5: Where?
4: A rich uncle died and left it to me. Now, take it, Mr. Boynton. It's yours.
5: No, Miss Brooks, not until you tell me how much it cost.
4: All right. It costs 45 cents.
5: Oh, well, thanks a lot.
0: Sheridan, but I'd like to see you. Oh, I didn't know you were here, Miss Brooks.
4: Hello, Mr. Conklin.
5: How are you, sir?
4: I was just saying goodbye to Mr. Boynton. He's going to a banquet in a little while.
0: Oh. What are all these paper bags doing here?
4: He's been rehearsing.
5: Would you like a piece of this turkey sandwich, Mr. Conklin?
0: No, thank you. I've had my lunch.
5: Well, how about one of these cookies? They're very good.
0: Oh, thanks, Boynton. I'll take it with me.
4: You can't take it with you. I mean, take a couple of them, Mr. Conklin.
0: The reason I dropped in, Boynton, was to caution you about locking all your cages before leaving school. I wouldn't want any of our students to be bitten by one of your experimental animals.
5: Oh, you don't have to worry about that, Mr. Conklin. My animals are all harmless. Well, even if they did nip someone, there'd be no trouble securing first aid. Not with Miss Brooks around.
0: Miss Brooks?
5: Well, yes, she studied to be a trained nurse, you know, before she took up teaching.
0: Really? Then the nursing profession's loss is Madison High School's... loss.
4: If you ever get a splinter in your finger, Mr. Conklin, be sure to call me. I'll be glad to hack it out. But before you go, Mr. Conklin, why don't you help yourself to another one of these cookies?
0: Oh, very well, Miss Brooks. Be sure and lock those cages, Boynton.
5: Oh, yes, sir. Goodbye, Mr. Conklin.
4: What's that, Mr. Boynton? Oh, it's McDougal.
5: Yes, he's eating one of those cookies. I gave it to him a little while ago. Oh, look at him, Miss Brooks. Look how methodically he's eating. That shows how intelligent he is. It's smart to eat slowly, you know.
4: It's smart to eat those cookies slowly. Look, he just finished it.
5: Did you enjoy it, Mac? Oh, look at him. He's trying to stand on his head. Hey, he's hopping all over the cage. Do you think he's looking for another cookie?
4: I think he's looking for a nice pool of Alka-Seltzer.
5: You never know what Mac's going to do sometimes. He's pretty peculiar. Well, I guess I'll take him to my apartment now and get over to that banquet.
4: Your apartment?
5: Well, yes. I don't like to leave Mac alone overnight in the lab here. He gets rather lonesome. Matter of fact, we're good company for each other. Mac and I have some pretty gay times in our little bachelor apartment.
4: I'll bet the joint really jumps.
5: We'll have to be running along now, Miss Brooks. Thanks for everything.
4: Oh, that's all right, Mr. Boynton. Don't forget the rest of the popovers.
5: Oh, thanks a lot, Miss Brooks. I'm sorry I can't take you with me, but I'll give you a call tonight. Goodbye.
4: Goodbye, Mr. Boynton. Well, here I am, queen of the lab again, in the center of every beady eye. 14 guinea pigs and 12 white mice. Any of you fellas want to go to lunch? Come in.
6: Oh, Miss Brooks, thank goodness I found you.
4: Hello, Harriet. What's all the excitement?
6: It's Daddy. He wants to see you in his office immediately.
4: Mr. Conklin, but I saw him just a few...
6: Oh, I'm worried about him, Miss Brooks. Terribly worried. He just had to double up on his couch.
4: That's nothing to worry about. Things are crowded all over.
6: This is serious, Miss Brooks. Daddy told me you've had training as a nurse. Oh, please come into his office right away.
4: All right, Harriet, but I'd give 2 weeks' salary if Mercedes McMillan were here.
6: Mercedes McMillan?
4: She was the Florence Nightingale of Walter Denton's mother.
7: Gee, I'm glad you got here, Miss Brooks.
4: How's Mr. Conklin feeling, Walter?
8: Oh, why do I have to...
7: Does that answer your question? Here's Miss Brooks, Mr. Conklin.
0: Tell me, Miss Brooks, just what was in that cookie I ate.
4: If I told you, you'd feel worse.
0: I'd better get out of here. At a time like this, a man should be surrounded by the people who care for him most.
4: But I'm here, Mr. Conklin.
7: So am I, Mr. Conklin.
0: That's what I say. I'm going home.
6: Here, Daddy, here's a nice glass of water.
0: No, not now, Harriet. I'm going home to your mother. She'll know what to do for me. Miss Brooks, please lock up the office before you leave.
4: Yes, sir.
7: Don't you worry about a thing, Mr. Conklin. We'll take care of everything.
0: Yeah.
6: Gee, I hope there's nothing seriously wrong with Daddy.
4: Oh, I'm sure there isn't, Harriet. It's just... I'll get it. Hello, principal's office. Gives me a feeling of power. Miss Brooks speaking.
5: Oh, hello, Miss Brooks. This is Mr. Boynton. Could you get over to my place right away?
4: Your place?
5: Yes. I wouldn't ask this of you if it weren't a question of illness.
4: Illness? I'll be right over.
7: Place? Yeah. Who was that?
4: It was Mr. Boynton. He sounded very upset.
7: Now's your chance, Miss Brooks. It's up to you to nurse him back to health.
6: Walter, what are you talking about?
7: Well, don't you see? Miss Brooks can take care of Mr. Boynton just like you take care of me when I'm sick. Now, the first thing you got to do, Miss Brooks, is stop at a hospital supply store for a thermometer, a first aid kit.
8: Oh, but Walter,
7: but please don't interrupt, Miss Brooks. You've got to do this thing right. If I were you, I'd even get a complete nurse's outfit. Don't you think so, Harriet?
6: Absolutely, Miss Brooks. He'll just eat it up.
8: Why should that be an exception?
5: There you are, Mac. Just rest on this pillow a while. It's all right. You'll feel better when Miss Brooks gets here. Oh, I hate to leave you while you're feeling like this, but I've got to go to that luncheon. Come right in, Miss Brooks.
8: Oh, thank heaven I'm not too late.
5: It is quite serious, I'm afraid, but... Oh, Miss Brooks, you've got on a nurse's uniform.
8: No talking, Mr. Boynton. You mustn't exert yourself. Now, take this thermometer. Just breathe normally.
5: Thermometer? But just a minute, Miss Brooks.
8: Keep it in your mouth, please.
5: Well, what do I want with a thermometer?
8: Your pulse is very rapid. Ought to be checked regularly for long periods. Why, I might have to sit here holding your hand like this for months. Or at least until your pulse is back to normal. Of course, by that time, mine will be completely out of control.
5: You haven't given me a chance to explain, Miss Brooks. I'm not the patient.
8: You're not the patient, Mr. Boynton?
5: No, Miss Brooks. In fact, I've got to hurry right over to that luncheon. I'm late now.
8: But, Mr. Boynton, I've got quite an investment in this little occasion. That is, if you're not the patient, who is?
5: It's McDougal.
8: McDougal? You can say that again, Mac. In fact, we can both say it.
5: It's just something he ate, Miss Brooks, but I feel much better now that you're here to sit with him.
8: Me? Look, Mr. Boynton, my folks didn't raise me to be a frog sitter. And if you...
5: Oh, gosh, look at the time. I've really got to run.
8: Mr. Boynton,
5: I'll only be a few hours, Miss Brooks. Goodbye, and thanks a lot.
8: Oh, great. Well, I've got the nurse's uniform on. This is as good a time as any to cut my throat. Don't get up, Mac. I'll answer it. Oh, hello, Harriet. Come in.
6: Hello, Miss Brooks. Walter's parking the car. He'll be along in a minute. That nurse's outfit looks simply super. How's the patient?
8: The patient? Oh, he's resting comfortably.
6: Fine.
8: Under a hunk of lettuce.
6: A hunk of lettuce?
8: Come with me, Harriet. He's sitting on a pillow by the window.
6: But, Miss Brooks, I don't see Mr. Boynton.
8: Without telescopic vision, I didn't expect you to. He's still at the luncheon.
6: Then who are you nursing?
8: At the sound of the gulp, it will be exactly my patient.
6: McDougal?
8: Who else? When Mac fell victim to the popover plague, Mr. Boynton drafted me to sit with him.
6: But how can you sit with a frog?
8: I use an underslung stool. Stool, I said. Oh, excuse me, Harriet. Oh, it's you, Walter.
7: How's everything working out, Miss Brooks? Are you making a big fuss over him?
8: Big enough. I've rearranged his pillow for him 3 times.
7: Swell. And tell me, Miss Brooks, when you bent down to fix his pillow, did he put his arms around you?
8: He certainly did, all 4 of them.
7: You what?
8: Just follow me, Walter. Harriet's over there by the window.
7: Good, I've got a date to get sick with her later on. Hi, Harriet.
6: Hello, Walter. Isn't it terrible? Mr. Boynton isn't sick at all. It's McDougal.
7: McDougal?
8: Yes, he's fallen asleep now, and I'd appreciate it if you don't wake him up. I've had my hands full with him for an hour. Why, he's hopped... You make the explanations, Harriet. I'll answer the door.
9: Hello, Miss Brooks.
8: Mr. Conklin, come in. How do you feel?
9: I forgot about my own indisposition as soon as I heard of Mr. Boynton's illness. When I think of how hard it is to get a good summer school teacher, my...
8: Right now, he's unconscious.
9: Unconscious, Miss Brooks?
8: Yes, but I'm sure he'll be croaking any minute.
9: Croaking?
8: Just follow me, Mr. Conklin.
7: Oh, hello, Mr. Conklin.
6: Daddy, did Miss Brooks tell you?
8: Not yet, Harriet. Walter, Mr. Conklin wants to see the patient. Where did you put him?
7: I thought he'd sleep better in the closet, Miss Brooks.
9: In the closet? But he's a sick man. How can you put him in...
6: Listen, Daddy.
9: Step aside. I've got to get him out of there. Now, don't you worry, Mr. Boynton. I'm here to see that you get everything... Mr. Boynton! Miss Brooks!

0: What's the meaning of this? This man is a fraud!
1: Conklin.
2: You brief him, Harriet. I've got to answer the phone. Hello?
3: Well, hello, Miss Brooks. This is Mr. Boynton.
2: Mr. Boynton, I've been expecting you home. Where are you?
3: I'm in the hospital, Miss Brooks.
2: The hospital?
3: Yes, and I'm not quite clear on how it happened. There I was at the luncheon when suddenly, without any apparent reason, my eyes closed and I slid off my chair to the floor.
2: Well, what do you know? A delayed popover. Let me ask you the silliest question of the month. Did you eat anything?
3: Well, as a matter of fact, I did. After I had the regular lunch, Miss Brooks, the fellow next to me remarked that he wasn't hungry, so I sort of helped him out with his lunch, just to be sociable. When I woke up, I was in the hospital.
2: I suppose you already have a nurse taking care of you.
3: Yes, there are several nurses here, but, well, something's lacking. They're strangers, Miss Brooks, and at a time like this, a man should have around him only those he's genuinely fond of. That's why I was wondering if you'd do me a favor.
2: A favor? What is it?
3: Would you send McDougal right over here?
2: Mr. Boynton, I'll be only too happy to send McDougal over. Just tell me one thing.
3: What's that, Miss Brooks?
2: How do you want him, boiled or fried?
4: Eve Arden as our Miss Brooks returns in just a moment, but first...
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0: And now, once again, here is our Miss Brooks.
1: Well, after a few hours in the hospital, Mr. Boynton returned home. Immediately following a very touching reunion with McDougal, he turned to me.
2: I can't tell you how grateful I am for all you've done, Miss Brooks.
1: Well, try.
2: Sitting here with Mac for me and being so concerned over my welfare, well, you've just been wonderful, Miss Brooks.
1: Maybe now you'll realize, Mr. Boynton, that I'm kind of handy to have around. I haven't had a chance to prove it yet, but believe me, Mr. Boynton, the next time you eat yourself into a coma, I can take just as good care of you as any doctor. Of course, my rates will be slightly different from the doctor's.
2: Different?
1: Yes, I can only afford to pay you about a dollar a visit.
0: Next week, we're going to another Our Miss Brooks show brought to you by Palmolive Soap, Your Beauty Hope, and Luster Cream Shampoo for soft, glamorous, caressable hair. 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
0: For mystery liberally sprinkled with laughs, listen to Mr. and Mrs. North Tuesday evening over most of these same stations. And be with us again next week at the same time for another comedy episode of Our Miss Brooks. 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
4: That's Our Miss Brooks, July 24th, 1949. Mrs. Davis's Pensacola Popovers, starring Eve Arden. Hope you enjoyed that.

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1: Hi, Carl. Tonight, I'm going to talk about the powerful documentary drama, Respect. It's rated PG-13. It stars Academy Award winner Jennifer Hudson as Aretha Franklin. We see Aretha, nicknamed RiRi, and her early beginnings at 10 years of age. She's a gospel singer in her father's church. We also view her life on the road as a singer and a performer.
2: I got a single by this new chick named Aretha Franklin.
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0: is a miracle. The bottom line, director Liesl Tommy has chosen to highlight Jennifer Hudson's incredible singing voice that in oh so many ways channels Aretha Franklin. Many of the songs gave me chills, as I've been lucky enough to see Miss Franklin perform in Chicago on New Year's Eve. Does the script have loose ends? Yes, but all is forgiven each time we hear Jennifer Hudson sing. And did you know that Jennifer Hudson and Aretha Franklin were actually very close friends? Be sure to stay for those closing credits, as you'll see Aretha Franklin up close and personal. This is Sarah Knight Adamson, your film and TV critic for sarahsbackstagepass.com, and I'll see you next week.
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3: Well, in our next hour, it's Philo Vance Detective. Yep, Jackson Beck starring as Philo Vance Detective. And that character was created by S.S. Van Dyne. And in the movies, William Powell played the role, also Warren William and Basil Rathbone. 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

0: defiant. 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

0: The blessings of a TEDSD rain down upon you in both amplitude and frequency modulation. Goodness, thank you for letting me be of service to you. This is the radio program that first and foremost isn't afraid of calling itself a radio program. I know all the cool kids want to have something that involves content creation or being an influencer. But we've been doing this since the 30s, and I think we know how to do it. And as a matter of fact, like the cockroaches we are, every time they invent something new in the media that's going to make us all go away, radio just plugs along because you take us with you wherever you are. And I'll tell you what went on. That's my deal. And I'll give you my analysis of it faux show. But I want to hear how it's impacting you where you are at 434-882-4217. Cue the guitar man. Lisa Murkowski's burning bag of excrement on the plateaus of Alaska continue to confound, so that if I understand the rules correctly, our friends at KFAR can let me know if I'm missing something, but somebody who barely got 2% of the vote in yesterday's primary gets to go on to the general election because Lisa's love letter to Alaskans is everyone just gets to do everything all the time. Wasn't that a movie? Everything, everyone votes for everybody all the time. And if we get ranked choice voting, oh, even better. What a mess. You know, and the Dan Sullivan saga will continue. As, Dan Sullivan saga, of course, is the Dan Sullivan roadshow that began when they decided, hey, wouldn't it be fun if we ran somebody else named Dan Sullivan in the primary? And, of course, the sitting senator survived easily, but Dan Sullivan got 2% of the vote, which in Alaska means he gets to go on. Let's get you your first things. This morning, primary results all over the place. Alaska, Mary Pallotta actually got 47.3% of the votes, about 4,000 votes more than sitting Senator Sullivan. Dan, the other Sullivan, got 2.5%, and Gerald Hikes, also a Republican, managed to get a 2.2 vote victory for the fourth spot in November's jungle election over David Leslie. Bad news, though, in the Alaska gubernatorial race, Bernadette Wilson was the top vote-getting Republican. Dave Bronson will also be there, but combined, they didn't have as many votes as Jonathan Kreese Tompkins, who got 21.8% of the vote. Tom Begich, a Democrat, got 19% of the vote. Sliding over to Florida, and all of our friends there, and WWPR in Sarasota, and WWTB on the Treasure Coast. Let's start with Alex Vindman. The Vindman family, the whistleblowing brothers of Trump, won, was defeated by Angie Nixon in the primary for Florida's Senate race. Vindman outraised Nixon 16-1, but she beat him 56-43. Jared Moskowitz won the nomination for re-election in the new Republican-leaning district he currently represents over socialist Oliver Larkin. Byron Donalds easily won the GOP nomination to succeed DeSantis. David Jolly will face him. He was a Republican until, well, Donald Trump came along, like many. U.S. Rep. Debbie Wasserman Schultz easily won over the socialist in South Florida. Elijah Manley actually finished third in that Democrat primary. And Jim Schwartzel, owner of a conservative talk radio station, won for the House seat Donalds is vacating. September 11th, this program will be coming to you live from Shanksville, Pennsylvania, on the site of the Flight 93 Memorial, one of the most uniquely American reminders of what it is that makes this country great and free. We'll be coming there supported by our friends at Big Ridge Guns and Archery. Find them online at bigridgeguns.com and the Historic Sites Guide at heritage.org.
1: 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From Mount Vernon to Independence Hall to Gettysburg and more, Americans deserve transparency, and sites that steward our history faithfully deserve our gratitude. The Heritage Guide to Historic Sites invites every American to rediscover the places and stories that define our nation, whether it's across the country or in your backyard.
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2: 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Hi, I'm Dr. Mitch. 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The Mayo Clinic found that curcumin can decrease swelling and inflammation, has antioxidant properties, and research suggests that curcumin can prevent cancer, or at least slow the spread of cancer, and in many instances make chemotherapy more effective. It protects our healthy cells even from radiation. 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

0: As the election results come in, primaries yesterday, one of the notable ones, and we face it here in Virginia as well, the Vindman brothers got a comeuppance yesterday, despite having 16 times more money. Alexei Vindman, whose brother Yevgeny Vindman serves in Congress representing Virginia's 7th District. I know that you've probably heard him more commonly referred to as Eugene, but his name is Yevgeny. And, I mean, he doesn't like it because, well, it sounds Russian, doesn't it? Yevgeny and Alexei are the whistleblowing brothers. They're the ones who, was Alex who was walking down the hall in the White House and heard somebody on the phone talking to someone else who wasn't in the room about a conversation that the guy on the phone had heard about from someone else who was in the room when the phone conversation was going on between Donald Trump and Volodymyr Zelensky. And that became, you know, impeachment 2, I think it was. And Yevgeny won the congressional seat to succeed Abigail Spanberger in Virginia's 7th District because she wanted to go catfish the Virginia population as governor. So Alexei wanted to be Florida's senator and had 16 times more money, yet lost anyway. And I think part of it isn't even so much a ha-ha-ha, pokey-in-the-eye stuff. It has to do with, I'm famous, vote for me. And too many of these people, you know, they take their notoriety and they run to the ballot box with it. And I'm fine, whether it be a Republican or a Democrat, to watch them flame out in ignominy. And some of them are, like I said, some of them are Republicans, some of them aren't. You know, Elijah Manley, for all the press loving this socialist, finished 3rd behind Dale Holness. Neither of whom, if you added their entire vote total together, got close to Debbie Wasserman Schultz. And, of course, then there's former Congresswoman and fraudster. McCormick got, I think, 10% of the vote. Because, you know, Floridians, at least 10%, are like, you know what, you stole money from us. That's all right. Just keep the welfare checks coming. On the Republican side, to me, one of the notables in Florida is Jim Schwartzel, not just because, like me, he owns a conservative talk radio station. Hey, Jim, by the way, if you need a morning show, we've got a lot of great affiliates in Florida. He won the primary over Catalina Loeff, who President Trump had endorsed, and honest to goodness, if there is a thing, if I ever get to meet Donald Trump, I know that our flagship station is very popular at a winery that bears the family name. And every time I see Eric and Lara, they're very gracious to us in acting like they even remember who I am. And if they do, that's an honor, really. And the folks who, Kerry Willard and everyone who runs the Trump Winery, who don't want me talking about the Trump Winery because, well, it's the Trump Winery and they want to avoid connection to the talk radio biz, and that's fine, I get it. But it's really good wine and it is a beautiful location. If you come to our flagship area, because, you know, Charlottesville tourism is driven by First Thing Today by Joe Thomas, and, you know, and we're considering developing a jitney service that'll take you, you know, in and around Stanton and Waynesboro and some of the neat spots like Big Ridge Guns and Archery and for places like that. And then, you know, bring you down. Oh, we'll drive past Woodrow Wilson's Presidential Museum, which he only lived here for a year, but that's okay. We'll show you where Tony Fauci's capo grew up. Not the one going to jail. We'll get into that story coming up as well. But if there's anything if I ever get to speak to Donald Trump, not that it matters anymore, is I just wish he would stay out of these Republican primaries. I think I get why. I understand why he does it, because he's trying to win the Republican Party over from the establishment. But when you're the president of the United States, how well do you know some of these people that you're endorsing? He used to have a fairly strict rule that somebody he trusted would have to say, this guy can win. But the danger in this is you find folks who are flawed candidates who say the right things to the right people and get President Trump to endorse them. And it feeds people like David Jolly's campaigns. Now, David Jolly quit the Republican Party because he didn't like Donald Trump. And it's by all means, don't let the door hit you where the good Lord split you. But that's the personality, not the substance. That's not what's going on. You're a reactionary to the left-wing media. And there are consultant friends of mine who are like, you have to be, you can't fight it, Joe. If the left-wing media says something, enough people hear it. I don't know. Donald Trump won pretty handily in 2024, and the left-wing media kept saying no. I don't understand why you've forgotten that already. It wasn't all that long ago. So, you know, there, David Jolly, like I said, he quit because of Trump. It's this capitulation to populism that is being used to tear apart the one group of conservatives that are out there, and it is all part of the passive-aggressive gaslighting that's keeping voter turnout down. Yeah, I mean, some of it has to do with the fact that you don't trust mail-in voting, and neither do I. But I still get out and vote. I still make sure my vote is cast. But every year since COVID, we've been watching voter turnout decline. Why is that? Because the media has successfully made Republicans / conservatives, you choose, less interested in voting, which leads to things like the Alaska gubernatorial race, which looks like it's going to go to the Democrat, unless, you know, Alaska Republicans go, what? And then Alaska becomes a blue state. Because this is something the Democratic Party puts on their agenda to do. Flip states. Use the flipped state as an example of why you shouldn't oppose socialism, because we flipped a state. I know it's silly, but that's what they do, because the press is dancing around singing, oh yes, oh yes, they reached for the gun. Dancing to the tune that they're being sung, while these elected officials like the Pelosi family march off with bags of cash, and everyone's like, hey.
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9: Exercise is hard. 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

0: You still reading Paul Ehrlich about getting rid of all the excess consumers? Oh, you silly conservatives. You'll be scared of any boogeyman. Yeah, they were just some crazy college kids from the Wuhan University on summer break running their internship, and they were playing around. And they said, oh, look, this virus can keep oxygen from moving from your lungs into your blood. That could be fun. Let's test it on these bats. Hey, where do we put the bats when we're done with them? I don't know, just put them in the basket over there. And then this was the story, if you remember, some cleaning lady took the bats to the wet market that had been infected with COVID-19, and though you're supposed to transmit it aerosol, maybe it was in the aroma of the particularly wafting fragrances of the rotting bat corpses that I'm sure permeate a wet market in China, like a scene out of Blade Runner. Two with noodles. And is this going to be buried in the news cycle? Perhaps intentionally. Oh, well, let's do this on a controversial day when, you know, Trump endorsed candidates in Wyoming and Florida lose their primary elections. Let's do that because that'll be the story and nobody will talk about Tony Fauci's guy taking the fall for him. Dr. Morin's, I can see Bruce Cutler, you know, the famous John Gotti attorney, standing there on the steps of the courthouse. Dr. Morin's is an upstanding citizen of the community who loves kids and pets. And, you know, his relationship with this alleged Don Fauci is purely speculation on the behalf of a overzealous prosecutor who fancies himself a gubernatorial candidate there. And though he took a plea deal, I'd like to point out that this spares him the ugliness of testimony as part of our agreement with the district attorney. So while there are people who will be happy to see somebody in the COVID world go to jail and get their orange jumpsuit, this is exactly what they want, the fall guy, the patsy. We'll throw you David Morin's, and all you sharks will run after that chum while we can swim to the safety of shore. I mean, if it sounds like they're playing a game, they're playing a game. Because they don't want you to know. And I'm not sure we all want to know how much we paid to have COVID-19 unleashed on us. And all the goodies that came with it, like mail-in voting.
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3: An upset in Florida. I'm Dave Anthony, Fox News. A Democratic socialist outspends 16-1. Angie Nixon wins the Democratic primary for a Senate seat and will challenge Republican Senator Ashley Moody.
4: Nixon beating Alex Vindman, who was a former top security national official. He was a witness in President Trump's first impeachment trial. He had been backed by other Democrats, including Senators Mark Kelly and Tammy Duckworth. But progressives did see a loss in the 25th congressional district, where DSA-backed candidate Oliver Larkin failed to prevail against the incumbent Jared Moskowitz.
3: That's Fox's Madeline Rivera. Another House Democrat in Florida, Congresswoman Debbie Wasserman Schultz, also defeated a progressive challenger and others in a redrawn district. Now, Republican Congressman Corey Mills was primaried out, the 11th House incumbent to lose this year. Ryan Elijah defeated Mills, who's under ethics investigations. Another GOP Congressman, Byron Donalds, won the Republican nomination for Florida governor.
5: My administration will be guided by three pillars: making Florida accountable, achievable, and most of all, affordable.
3: Donalds will take on Democrat David Jolly, who used to be a Republican member of Congress. In Alaska, Republican Senator Dan Sullivan advanced to November's ballot but finished second in primary voting to Democrat Mary Peltola. Sullivan's seat considered one of six toss-ups in the Fox News power rankings. This is big news north of the border.
6: 50% tariffs on a wide array of Canadian goods were meant to come into effect this morning, but President Trump's made a last-minute decision to delay the measure for 3 days. He says the United States and Canada have agreed a trade deal, and the two countries just need time to finalize the documents.
3: That's Fox's Jonathan Savage. Meanwhile, the stalemate remains over the Strait of Hormuz. President Trump keeps insisting it's open. The U.S. controls it, but Iran says it's closed. 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
10: Yay!
3: As the U.S. and Iran remain in conflict, 17 Iranians have been indicted, accused of hacking into nearly 130 or 50 universities, as well as dozens of U.S. companies and government agencies, stealing academic and other information, according to the Justice Department. And now the War Department is putting 30 colleges and universities under scrutiny over any potential security risks and partnerships with countries like Iran or China and Russia.
11: The Pentagon says the move is to protect against property, intellectual, or technology theft. Undersecretary Emil Michaels said that, quote, "The Department of War has zero tolerance for academic partnerships that compromise our national security." And Assistant Secretary Dr. Joseph Jewell added that, quote, "The department must therefore ensure that our research investments are well protected from foreign exploitation." The deadline for institutions to issue their reports is the end of the month, and the reports must include not only the overall assessment of potential exposure, but also any mitigation plans deemed necessary in order for the institutions to stay eligible for research funding. Kevin Uretsky, Fox News.
3: There's another social media trial going on. Meta, after losing lawsuits in New Mexico and Los Angeles, California, on trial in Oakland over its content and also policies for Instagram and Facebook.
12: California, Colorado, Kentucky, and New Jersey are leading a group of 29 states accusing Meta of knowingly and deliberately creating addictive features that harm young people's mental health and of collecting minors' data without parental consent in violation of federal law. Meta says it strongly disagrees with the allegations and is proud of its record protecting teens. Kristen Goodwin, Fox News.
3: On Wall Street, stock futures are down slightly after a third straight day of selling. The Nasdaq yesterday went down 355 points. I'm Dave Anthony, and this is Fox News.
13: 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I'm John Stewart, and we've got a Storm Watch 9 forecast that's, well, a little foggy and cloudy, but we don't see any rain in it. We'll have the latest on the sports situation, the financial world, the entertainment world, an interview or two, and of course, the latest news headlines right here on First Look.
14: Five public high schools in the Granite State ranked highly in the U.S. News and World Report's 2026-2027 Best High Schools. U.S. News evaluated about 27,000 eligible public high schools across the country and ranked nearly 18,000 of them. According to the study, New Hampshire has 94 school districts and 101 high schools. They employ more than 4,300 full-time teachers for more than 51,000 students. Sunapee High School was number 2 in the state on U.S. News and World Report survey. Hanover High School was number 3. Lebanon High School was number 5. The Academy for Science and Design, which was number 1, was the only school to rank in the top 200 nationally, coming in at 183rd. The rankings are based on performance measures, including student achievement on state-required assessments, graduation rates, and college readiness. The man who put up concrete barriers blocking the Northern Rail Trail in Andover earlier this summer is now demanding a trial by jury. In late May, Lenny Caron put up jersey barriers across the stretch of the rail trail he maintains is his property. Caron put up the barriers because the state would not allow him to cross or use the rail trail for his gravel business. In July, Caron and the state reached a deal, and he removed the barriers. Now he's suing the Department of Transportation, arguing that the state's ownership of the rail trail is unconstitutional. He alleges the rail trail interferes with the use and enjoyment of his property, and he challenges the state's ownership of the land, saying the state is intentionally interfering with his business. Adam Montgomery is back in New Hampshire ahead of his retrial for the murder of his 5-year-old daughter, Harmony. The State Department of Corrections told WMUR that Montgomery is being held at the State Prison for Men in Concord. He was recently transported back to New Hampshire from a prison in Virginia. In June, the state Supreme Court overturned Montgomery's murder conviction in connection with Harmony's death. A hearing regarding his retrial is scheduled for September 14th. Governors Chris Sununu and Kelly Ayotte have broken with the tradition of maintaining a bipartisan balance on the New Hampshire Supreme Court. All 5 justices are now Republicans instead of a 3-2 split along party lines at a time when the court is facing heightened public scrutiny and Chief Justice Gordon McDonald is out on indefinite medical leave. Republicans Sununu and Ayotte have only nominated members of their party to the state Supreme Court, and with a majority of the executive council also Republicans, have been able to assure their confirmation. By executive order, Ayotte has also made the Judicial Selection Committee all Republican as well. New research from the University of New Hampshire Carsey School of Public Policy provides insight into migratory patterns in and out of the state. Researchers pulled together data from 3 Granite State panels conducted in 2021, 2024, and 2025, providing a representative sample of over 3,500 residents. Participants were asked about their likelihood of moving out of New Hampshire within the next 5 years, as well as the reasons behind their potential departure. They found only 23% of New Hampshire residents are somewhat or very likely to leave the state in the next 5 years. Younger and unmarried people were the likeliest demographic to move out. There were no significant differences in likelihood of leaving by gender, race, household income, political party, or educational attainment. In its appeal of the Superior Court's RAND decision, the state of New Hampshire is arguing that the two original Claremont education funding decisions should be overturned in whole or in part. In its brief filed Friday, the Attorney General argues the Supreme Court's decisions and those following it are wrong as a matter of constitutional text, structure, purpose, history, and tradition, are poorly reasoned, and have led to the impractical and unworkable state of affairs that exists today in education funding law. Stay tuned for more news on News Talk 99.7 WNTK and 1490 98.9 WUVR.
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14: Vermont individuals and small businesses that buy health insurance on the state marketplace will see their premiums rise between 1% and 6% next year. The Green Mountain Care Board, Vermont's independent health care regulator, set rate increases late Monday night for coverage sold on Vermont Health Connect, the state's Affordable Care Act marketplace. Each summer, the board issues binding orders for how much the insurers can raise those plans' premiums. The Care Board expects Blue Cross Blue Shield of Vermont's individual plans to increase 2.2% and its small group plans to increase 1.2%. MVP's individual plans are set to increase 3.9% and its small group plans are expected to go up 6.2%. Workers at the Dairy Farmers of America processing plant in St. Albans can hold on to their jobs this week after a federal judge issued a restraining order to temporarily halt a planned closure. In a complaint filed Friday, Teamsters Local 597 requested the order, claiming that several supervisors told employees that the decision to close the plant was related to last year's strike. Dartmouth Health expects to end its tele-ICU and tele-ED services, a move that would affect five Vermont hospitals and others across the region. Audra Burns, a spokesperson for the New Hampshire-based health network, told VT Digger the costs of the two services are unsustainable. Tele-ICU and tele-ED are two of the nearly 20 kinds of remote health care that Dartmouth provides. Both are designed to give rural hospitals access to specialists at Dartmouth-Hitchcock Medical Center. The federal government finalized a rule change last month that alters the definition of harm in the Endangered Species Act, loosening protections for endangered species and making them more vulnerable to habitat loss and extinction. Environmental law experts and conservationists are now evaluating what the change could mean for Vermont's endangered species, along with conservation laws and development plans. They fear the rollback of regulations across the country could have an effect on the state's plants and animals. And that's what's happening. Today is August 19th. On this date in 1812, the American frigate USS Constitution defeated the British frigate HMS Guerriere in a battle off the coast of Nova Scotia. In 1964, SINCOM 3, the first geostationary communication satellite, was launched. And in 1989, Polish President Wojciech Jaruzelski nominated Solidarity activist Tadeusz Mazowiecki to be the first non-communist prime minister in Poland in 42 years. Born on this date in 1871, American aircraft engineer and pilot Orville Wright. In 1902, American poet Ogden Nash. And in 1946, the 42nd President of the United States, Bill Clinton. Dying on this day in the year 14, Roman Emperor Augustus. In 1662, French mathematician, physicist, and philosopher Blaise Pascal. And in 1977, American comedian and actor Groucho Marx.
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22: 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Manager Chad Tracy.
23: 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And then we continued that on from there, offensively great again, up and down the lineup, and continue to, you know, even if it's one, just continue to stack runs. 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
24: 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I started getting it, seeing the slider a little bit. I knew what it was, how it was moving, how it was breaking, but you know, he went to the fastball, and I was staying through the middle of the field.
22: Red Sox catcher Mickey Gasper. Red Sox 9, Arizona 4. 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
25: Looks like a mixture of sunshine and clouds today. It'll be warm and a touch humid into the afternoon with temperatures up into the mid-80s. Small chance of a late day or evening shower. Otherwise, some fog forming under fair skies tonight with lows between 60 and 65. Partial sunshine, lower 80s for both Thursday and Friday. Increasing clouds Saturday with our next chance of showers expected at some point on Sunday. From Stormwatch 9 Weather Center, I'm meteorologist Kevin Skorupa.
26: Blue zones are named after a National Geographic project to find the spots on Earth where people live a lot longer and they live healthier. Scottsdale wants in. Multiple businesses, resorts, restaurants, and schools have made changes to meet the Blue Zone criteria. The Hotel Valley Ho was the first resort to sign on, making small changes to create a strong working environment. They're 60% of the way to their five-year goal to make Scottsdale a certified Blue Zones community and hoping to find more places to sign on.
0: They say more than 70% of employees in Scottsdale actually live outside of the city, and they're hoping to expand this project to other cities in the valley. That's one way to spread the message. Steve Nielsen, Fox 10 News.
1: A truly historic event in Miami, Florida. Their air temperature climbed to 100 degrees. That's only the second time in history. You have to go back to July back in 1942 was the last time they got to 100 degrees. And we've been keeping records there since the late 1800s. You may be scratching your head wondering, why is it so difficult? It always feels like it's 100 or more in Miami. But that's because it's so humid. And remember, the more humid the air is, the more difficult it is to actually warm up. Steve Bender, Fox Weather.
4: Bill Rasmussen, the co-founder of ESPN, died Tuesday at the age of 93 from the effects of Parkinson's disease. Rasmussen, along with his son Scott, helped launch ESPN in Bristol, Connecticut in 1979, first solely as a Connecticut TV station and then later as a 24-hour national sports network. He secured financial backing from Getty Oil and a rights deal with the NCAA, but the family was forced out a year later by Getty. He came back in 1999 to celebrate the network's 20th anniversary and has since been embraced for his vision of creating an all-sports network. ESPN chairman Jimmy Pitaro calling Rasmussen in part, quote, a remarkable man, a visionary, and an innovator. Tony Genualdo, Fox News.
5: If I don't Riley Pierce and Parker McCollum host the ACM Honors at the Pinnacle in Nashville, honoring this year's class of special award recipients and industry winners. Dolly Parton headlines the honoree list, receiving the ACM Poets Award for her decades of songwriting. She'll accept via a special video message. Sharing the Poets Award are the late Brett James and the Carter family, both honored posthumously. Eric Church takes home the Lifting Lives Award for his Hurricane Helene relief work. Casey Musgraves receives the ACM Spirit Award, and Ella Langley will be recognized as Artist Songwriter of the Year. A TV special will air later this year. Michelle Polino, Fox News. ZZ Top's longtime drummer Frank Beard has died at 77 years old. The band's rep, Bob Merlis, confirmed the news, saying Beard died while in hospice care surrounded by family at his ranch in Richmond, Texas. An exact cause of death was not given. The band canceling shows for the next couple of days, but they say they'll be back on stage this weekend in Austin. Michelle Polino, Fox News.
6: A better life with Dr. Sanjay Gupta.
7: You must know by now that healthy food and regular exercise can help keep your body young. But here's something that surprised me. New study out of the University College London found that engaging with arts and culture could slow biological aging by roughly the same amount. Researchers looked at more than 3,500 people and compared their chronological age, that's how many candles someone has on their cake, with their biological age, a measure of the body's condition down to the cellular level. People who regularly took part in the arts, visiting a museum, going to a concert or the theater, they tended to age more slowly. What's more, how often you do it, how many different kinds you try, that seems to matter. So go see that exhibit, catch some live music, get tickets to the show you're thinking about. It could benefit you in ways that you haven't even considered. I'm Dr. Sanjay Gupta, helping you live a better life.
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14: What do C.S. Forrester's Horatio Hornblower and Patrick O'Brien's Jack Aubrey have in common with Star Trek's Captain James T. Kirk? All of them were inspired by the career of a British naval officer named Thomas Cochrane. Much of O'Brien's novel, Master and Commander, is a retelling of Cochrane's command of HMS Speedy, a small 14-gun vessel in which Cochrane and his men swept the western Mediterranean clean of French and Spanish shipping, even capturing a 32-gun Spanish warship, the El Gamo, in 1801, in one of the most improbable victories in naval history. Cochrane's career was a checkered one. He didn't get along well with many of his superiors. After being court-martialed and dismissed from the Navy, Cochrane served Chile, Peru, Brazil, and Greece in their wars of independence before being restored to the Royal Navy as a rear admiral. I'm Rob at SugarRiverMedia.com.
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9: This is House Call for Health. Mosquito bites. Those pesky little biters can cause quite an itch. The Centers for Disease Control and Prevention saying only female mosquitoes bite people and animals to get a blood meal, and most can't produce eggs without that meal. But why does it itch? The CDC says they pierce your skin using a special mouth part to suck up the blood, and it injects saliva into your skin, and that results in a bump and itching. People react differently. Some folks can have a slight mark and itch, but others can have a large area of swelling, redness, and soreness. Some can even get a fever or hives. The CDC suggests treating a bite by washing the area with soap and water. 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Repeat as needed. Or apply a mixture of baking soda and water, which can help reduce the itch, and wash it off after 10 minutes. An over-the-counter anti-itch cream can also help. 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I'm Lisa Brady, Fox News.
10: It's August 19th, and this is your Fox Deli Snapshot. Today is Potato Day. Potato chips, hash browns, baked potatoes, home fries, mashed potatoes, and tater tots. Just some of the ways to enjoy this vegetable that was first grown by the people in South America thousands of years ago. Also on this day in 2020, Apple becomes the first U.S. company to be valued at $2 trillion just 2 years after it reached $1 trillion valuation. The first ever joint military exercise between Russia and China called Peace Mission begins in 2005. Great Britain defeats France by 158 in the only cricket match ever held at the Summer Olympics in 1900. Born on this day in 1946, the 42nd President of the United States, Bill Clinton. Friends actor Matthew Perry born in 1969.
11: Say, Ross, when you picture Phoebe living on the street, is she surrounded by the entire cast of Annie?
10: I'm CJ Papa. That's your Fox Daily Snapshot.
5: I'm Nicole Murray with Your Money Now. Unitree Robotics shares skyrocketed more than 460% this morning as the Chinese humanoid robot maker made its stock market debut in Shanghai. The company, whose backflipping and dancing machines have drawn global attention, said it raised roughly $905 million in its IPO. OpenAI said it has rolled out ChatGPT for Teens, a dedicated chatbot experience that includes, quote, stronger built-in safety protections. The company added that ChatGPT for Teens includes educational features and has appropriate age safeguards. The launch comes as OpenAI rival Meta is kicking off a high-stakes trial over whether it fostered addictive behavior in teens and children. Apple has announced that alternative third-party app stores in the European Union will be charged a 5% commission on in-app purchases. The iPhone maker says the new fee will resolve disagreements with regulators stemming from Europe's Digital Markets Act. Futures are slightly lower. That's your money now.
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3: News. I'm CJ Papa. Congressman Byron Donalds is just one victory away from becoming the first black governor in Florida. Fox's Madeline Rivera.
4: The longtime Trump ally benefited from the president's endorsement, beating several other candidates, including Florida Lieutenant Governor Jay Collins. Florida Governor Ron DeSantis, whose term limited state out of the primary.
3: He takes on Democrat David Jolly this fall. Democratic socialists in the Sunshine State celebrating the stunning victory of Representative Angie Nixon over Trump impeachment witness Alex Vindman in the Senate primary. She challenges U.S. Senator Ashley Moody in November. In Alaska, incumbent Senator Dan S. Sullivan and Democrat Mary Petola, former Representative Vance. Officials still tallying up the ballots since the top four move on to the November midterms. 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
9: The man who put up concrete barriers blocking the Northern Rail Trail in Andover earlier this summer is now demanding a trial by jury. In late May, Lenny Caron put up Jersey barriers across the stretch of the rail trail he maintains is his property. Caron put up the barriers because the state would not allow him to cross or use the rail trail for his gravel business. In July, Caron and the state reached a deal and he removed the barriers. Now he's suing the Department of Transportation, arguing that the state's ownership of the rail trail is unconstitutional. He alleges the rail trail interferes with the use and enjoyment of his property, and he challenges the state's ownership of the land, saying the state is intentionally interfering with his business. Adam Montgomery is back in New Hampshire ahead of his retrial for the murder of his 5-year-old daughter, Harmony. The State Department of Corrections told WMUR that Montgomery is being held at the State Prison for Men in Concord. He was recently transported back to New Hampshire from a prison in Virginia. In June, the state Supreme Court overturned Montgomery's murder conviction in connection with Harmony's death. A hearing regarding his retrial is scheduled for September 14th. 25 public high schools in the Granite State ranked highly in the U.S. News and World Report's 2026-2027 Best High Schools. U.S. News evaluated about 27,000 eligible public high schools across the country and ranked nearly

0: 14,000 of them. According to the study, New Hampshire has 94 school districts and 101 high schools. They employ more than 4,300 full-time teachers for more than 51,000 students. Sunapee High School was number 2 in the state on U.S. News & World Report survey. Hanover High School was number 3. Lebanon High School was number 5. The Academy for Science and Design, which was number 1, was the only school to rank in the top 200 nationally, coming in at 183rd. The rankings are based on performance measures, including student achievement on state-required assessments, graduation rates, and college readiness. Governors Chris Sununu and Kelly Ayotte have broken with the tradition of maintaining a bipartisan balance on the New Hampshire Supreme Court. All 5 justices are now Republicans instead of a 3-2 split along party lines at a time when the court is facing heightened public scrutiny and Chief Justice Gordon McDonald is out on indefinite medical leave. Republicans Sununu and Ayotte have only nominated members of their party to the state Supreme Court, and with a majority of the Executive Council also Republicans, have been able to assure their confirmation. By executive order, Ayotte has also made the Judicial Selection Committee all Republican as well. New research from the University of New Hampshire Carsey School of Public Policy provides insight into migratory patterns in and out of the state. Researchers pulled together data from 3 Granite State panels conducted in 2021, 2024, and 2025, providing a representative sample of over 3,500 residents. Participants were asked about their likelihood of moving out of New Hampshire within the next 5 years, as well as the reasons behind their potential departure. They found only 23% of New Hampshire residents are somewhat or very likely to leave the state in the next 5 years. Younger and unmarried people were the likeliest demographic to move out. There were no significant differences in likelihood of leaving by gender, race, household income, political party, or educational attainment. In its appeal of the Superior Court's Rand decision, the state of New Hampshire is arguing that the 2 original Claremont education funding decisions should be overturned in whole or in part. In its brief filed Friday, the Attorney General argues the Supreme Court's decisions and those following it are wrong as a matter of constitutional text, structure, purpose, history, and tradition, are poorly reasoned, and have led to the impractical and unworkable state of affairs that exists today in education funding law. Stay tuned for more news on News Talk 99.7 WNTK and 1490 98.9 WUVR.
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0: Vermont individuals and small businesses that buy health insurance on the state marketplace will see their premiums rise between 1% and 6% next year. The Green Mountain Care Board, Vermont's independent health care regulator, set rate increases late Monday night for coverage sold on Vermont Health Connect, the state's Affordable Care Act marketplace. Each summer, the board issues binding orders for how much the insurers can raise those plans' premiums. The Care Board expects Blue Cross Blue Shield of Vermont's individual plans to increase 2.2% and its small group plans to increase 1.2%. MVP's individual plans are set to increase 3.9% and its small group plans are expected to go up 6.2%. Workers at the Dairy Farmers of America processing plant in St. Albans can hold on to their jobs this week after a federal judge issued a restraining order to temporarily halt a planned closure. In a complaint filed Friday, Teamsters Local 597 requested the order, claiming that several supervisors told employees that the decision to close the plant was related to last year's strike. Dartmouth Health expects to end its tele-ICU and tele-ED services, a move that would affect five Vermont hospitals and others across the region. Audra Burns, a spokesperson for the New Hampshire-based health network, told VT Digger the costs of the two services are unsustainable. Tele-ICU and tele-ED are two of the nearly 20 kinds of remote health care that Dartmouth provides. Both are designed to give rural hospitals access to specialists at Dartmouth-Hitchcock Medical Center. The federal government finalized a rule change last month that alters the definition of harm in the Endangered Species Act, loosening protections for endangered species and making them more vulnerable to habitat loss and extinction. Environmental law experts and conservationists are now evaluating what the change could mean for Vermont's endangered species, along with conservation laws and development plans. They fear the rollback of regulations across the country could have an effect on the state's plants and animals. And that's what's happening.
5: Today is August 19th. On this date in 1812, the American frigate USS Constitution defeated the British frigate HMS Guerriere in a battle off the coast of Nova Scotia. In 1964, SINCOM 3, the first geostationary communication satellite, was launched. And in 1989, Polish President Wojciech Jaruzelski nominated Solidarity activist Tadeusz Mazowiecki to be the first non-communist prime minister in Poland in 42 years. Born on this date in 1871, American aircraft engineer and pilot Orville Wright. In 1902, American poet Ogden Nash. And in 1946, the 42nd President of the United States, Bill Clinton. Dying on this day in the year 14, Roman Emperor Augustus. In 1662, French mathematician, physicist, and philosopher Blaise Pascal. And in 1977, American comedian and actor Groucho Marx.
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8: 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Game on Saturday, Hunter Henry.
9: I think it's always good to go against another opponent. You get into this kind of time of training camp, and you've just been going against the same guys over and over again. That's why I think last week was good for us going against Indy. Obviously, Philly coming in with 2 days of it. So it's a challenge. I mean, they give us different looks than what we get from our defense, so that, you can have different looks for the season. Maybe run some different plays that you might not run against our defense. 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
8: Hunter Henry, Eagles a good defensive team. 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
8: The Patriots, Morgan Moses. Patriots and Eagles at Foxborough today. Kickoff on Saturday. Follow me, Tom Cuddy Sports.
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13: Looks like a mixture of sunshine and clouds today. It'll be warm and a touch humid in the afternoon with temperatures up into the mid-80s. Small chance of a late day or evening shower. Otherwise, some fog forming under fair skies tonight with lows between 60 and 65. Partial sunshine, lower 80s for both Thursday and Friday. Increasing clouds Saturday with our next chance of showers expected at some point on Sunday. From Stormwatch 9 Weather Center, I'm meteorologist Kevin Scarupa.
14: So I was asked to tell you what's new at Old Man's Junk, so I figured I'd be comfortable while I did it. Put my Speedo on, sat out on the deck to catch some rays, and listened to Google Mowgrass, American Farmer. We let the wife do the work. We have new help at Old Man's Junk. PJ, the old man's granddaughter. PJ will be there Thursday, Friday, Saturdays, slinging $2 hot dogs, chili dogs, hamburgers, sausage, and steak sub. She is learning the ropes on how to be grumpy. On Saturdays, the old man might show up to make pizzas. Then again, he might not. But take a chance on him. They're only $12. We have a lounge to eat in. The lounge chairs were built from material from Old Man's Woodshed. Speaking of the woodshed, that is full of reasonably priced lumber. The store is full of quality junk and antiques. I caught him and his family taking stuff from one of my jobs in Sunapee. They have high-class junk over there. Well, I can't seem to get Google's attention to make me dinner, so I guess I'll have to go get a hot dog at the best restaurant in Goshen. I'll see you there at Old Man's Junk.
15: Blue Zones are named after a National Geographic project to find the spots on Earth where people live a lot longer and they live healthier. Scottsdale wants in. Multiple businesses, resorts, restaurants, and schools have made changes to meet the Blue Zone criteria. The Hotel Valley Ho was the first resort to sign on, making small changes to create a strong working environment. They're 60% of the way to their five-year goal to make Scottsdale a certified Blue Zones community and hoping to find more places to sign on.
16: They say more than 70% of employees in Scottsdale actually live outside of the city, and they're hoping to expand this project to other cities in the valley. That's one way to spread the message. Steve Nielsen, Fox 10 News.
17: A truly historic event in Miami, Florida. Their air temperature climbed to 100 degrees. That's only the second time in history. You have to go back to July back in 1942 was the last time they got to 100 degrees. And we've been keeping records there since the late 1800s. You may be scratching your head wondering why is it so difficult. It always feels like it's 100 or more in Miami. But that's because it's so humid. And remember, the more humid the air is, the more difficult it is to actually warm up. Steve Bender, Fox Weather.
18: Bill Rasmussen, the co-founder of ESPN, died Tuesday at the age of 93 from the effects of Parkinson's disease. Rasmussen, along with his son Scott, helped launch ESPN in Bristol, Connecticut in 1979, first solely as a Connecticut TV station and then later as a 24-hour national sports network. He secured financial backing from Getty Oil and a rights deal with the NCAA, but the family was forced out a year later by Getty. He came back in 1999 to celebrate the network's 20th anniversary and has since been embraced for his vision of creating an all-sports network. ESPN chairman Jimmy Pitaro calling Rasmussen in part, quote, a remarkable man, a visionary, and an innovator. Tony Genualdo, Fox News.
19: If I don't leave, Riley Pierce and Parker McCollum host the ACM Honors at the Pinnacle in Nashville, honoring this year's class of special award recipients and industry winners. Dolly Parton headlines the honoree list, receiving the ACM Poets Award for her decades of songwriting. She'll accept via a special video message. Sharing the Poets Award are the late Brett James and the Carter family, both honored posthumously. Eric Church takes home the Lifting Lives Award for his Hurricane Helene relief work. Casey Musgraves receives the ACM Spirit Award, and Ella Langley will be recognized as Artist Songwriter of the Year. A TV special will air later this year. Michelle Polino, Fox News. ZZ Top's longtime drummer Frank Beard has died at 77 years old. The band's rep, Bob Merlis, confirmed the news, saying Beard died while in hospice care surrounded by family at his ranch in Richmond, Texas. An exact cause of death was not given. The band canceling shows for the next couple of days, but they say they'll be back on stage this weekend in Austin. Michelle Polino, Fox News.
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0: What do C.S. Forrester's Horatio Hornblower and Patrick O'Brien's Jack Aubrey have in common with Star Trek's Captain James T. Kirk? All of them were inspired by the career of a British naval officer named Thomas Cochrane. Much of O'Brien's novel, Master and Commander, is a retelling of Cochrane's command of HMS Speedy, a small 14-gun vessel in which Cochrane and his men swept the western Mediterranean clean of French and Spanish shipping, even in capturing a 32-gun Spanish warship, the El Gamo, in 1801 in one of the most improbable victories in naval history. Cochrane's career was a checkered one. He didn't get along well with many of his superiors. After being court-martialed and dismissed from the Navy, Cochrane served Chile, Peru, Brazil, and Greece in their wars of independence before being restored to the Royal Navy as a rear admiral. I'm Rob at SugarRiverMedia.com.
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21: I'm Gianna Gelosi with your Fox True Crime Minute. More than a dozen Penn State frat brothers were busted for running a complex cocaine trafficking ring out of two separate fraternities that allegedly forced young pledges to cut and bag the drugs that were then sold to students. The Pennsylvania Office of Attorney General says the cocaine was cut and packaged primarily at the Delta Upsilon and Sigma Chi fraternity houses before it was distributed mostly to other Penn State students. Two former students, Agostino Abatiello and Thomas Robinson, are accused of being the main suppliers, making regular trips from Philadelphia and New York. Four of those charged are current Penn State students. Nine are alumni. The 14th defendant is the father of a student. He's accused of trying to conceal evidence and obstruct the investigation. Penn State has since suspended Delta Upsilon while it investigates the frat and said Sigma Chi is not recognized by the university and operates outside of its supervision. There's more on this story at FoxNews.com or subscribe to the Fox True Crime Podcast. I'm Gianna Gelosi with your Fox True Crime Minute.
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24: I'm Nicole Murray with Your Money Now. President Trump says he will pause a 50% tariff on certain goods from Canada for 3 days while the two countries seek to finalize a trade agreement. The new 50% duty was set to cover $20 billion worth of Canadian goods, which would have included products like hockey sticks, plastic, electronics, and more. Target is expected to report fiscal second quarter results later this morning as the retailer offers a window into its turnaround strategy under its new CEO. Revenue is projected to come in at just above $26 billion. Last quarter, Target reported its first positive same-store sales number in 5 quarters, jumping 5.6%. The company's stock is up more than 55% this year. Oil prices are higher this morning by more than 1% as investors weighed conflicting messages from Tehran and Washington on whether the Strait of Hormuz is open. West Texas Intermediate at $85 a barrel, Brent at $92. Futures are mixed as tensions rise.
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19: I'm Michelle Polino.
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19: Ella Langley's Choosing Texas notches an 18th week at number one on the Billboard Hot 100, moving within 1 week of tying the longest run ever for a non-holiday song, Old Town Road by Lil Nas X and Shaboozy's A Bar Song Tipsy. And country music is dominating charts this summer. The genre now holds four of the chart's top five spots. And that's Jesus Jones, mama, my. Lainey Wilson is two-stepping over to Leanne. The country superstar will guest star in season two of comedian Leanne Morgan's Netflix comedy series, playing a character named Jesse. Leanne on Netflix August 27th. And Miranda Lambert is cooking up something new with Crisco. Her new album arrives October 2nd. The country superstar will headline Nashville's newest venue, The Truth, October 1st, marking the venue's debut alongside a preview of her new album. Tickets for Miranda Lambert, one night only, are on sale Friday. That's what's trending. Michelle Polino, Fox.
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4: Byron Donalds could make history. I'm Dave Anthony, Fox News. The Republican congressman wins a primary in Florida, trying to become the state's first black governor.
6: Tonight, we put aside our differences. Tonight, we are one united Republican Party.
4: Donalds will face David Jolly, who used to be a Republican in Congress, now a Trump critic who won the Democratic primary for governor. A Democratic socialist scored an upset in Florida. Angie Nixon, who has outspent 16-1, defeated Alex Vindman, who won to win the Democratic Senate primary to challenge GOP Senator Ashley Moody.
7: But progressives did see a loss in the 25th congressional district, where DSA-backed candidate Oliver Larkin failed to prevail against the incumbent Jared Moskowitz. Moskowitz saying in a statement, Democratic voters sent a clear message. I faced a challenge from the DSA. They threw everything at me, and I didn't change who I am or what I believe.
4: Fox's Madeline Rivera, a Republican congressman, was primaried out. Corey Mills, the 11th House incumbent defeated this year. Mills, who's under an ethics investigation, lost to GOP challenger Ryan Elijah. In Alaska, Democrat Mary Peltola finished first in a Senate primary. Republican incumbent Dan Sullivan was second. They and two others advanced in November in a ranked choice voting contest. Canada is not being hit with big new tariffs this morning.
7: The president releasing a statement just hours before the tariffs were supposed to take effect, writing on Truth Social, I have paused the 50% tariffs against Canada for a three-day period based on the fact that Canada and the USA, subject to the finalization of documents, have a deal.
4: Fox's Ashley Strohmeyer. Stalemate remains in the Strait of Hormuz. President Trump insists it's open and the U.S. controls it.
25: Immediately after the statement by the president about the Strait of Hormuz, Iranian officials denied the critical waterway is open. Now, the Iranians did launch multiple attacks on vessels there over the weekend.
4: That's Fox's Trey Yingst. 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
29: Yay!
4: We mentioned primary results in Florida and Alaska. They also voted in a very red state, Wyoming.
30: Congresswoman Trump-backed Harriet Hageman is going to face Democrat and former state representative James Byrd for the seat held by Senator Cynthia Lummis, who is retiring. Hageman was first elected to Congress in 2022 after defeating former Representative Liz Cheney. Republicans electing State Senator Eric Barlow in a four-way primary as their nominee for governor in the race to succeed outgoing Governor Mark Gordon. He'll face Democrat Kenneth Kastner in the November general election. President Trump carried the state of Wyoming by nearly 46 percentage points in 2024, his largest margin in any state. Sue Guzman, Fox News.
4: There is an empty cell on death row in Florida after the state's 13th execution this year. William Silva was convicted of murdering his estranged wife in 2006, and in his last words before the lethal injection, Silva claimed it was an accident. A convicted killer in Australia in prison for life is appealing in a case that got worldwide attention.
2: Erin Patterson's lawyer says there were major errors during her original trial. The Australian was convicted of murdering three relatives and trying to kill another by serving beef Wellington pastries made with poisonous mushrooms. The dead included her estranged husband's parents and aunt.
4: That's Fox's Jonathan Savage. On Wall Street, stock futures down not by much. Coming off three straight sell-offs, the Dow dropped over 100 points. The Nasdaq plunged 355. In baseball, a Brewers blowout for the record books.
3: Uh-oh. Is this number one? Lara deep to left. And it is number one in the big leagues for Luis Lara.
4: And he picked quite a night in his first career home run on Brewers TV. Milwaukee didn't just shut out Seattle. They beat the Mariners 22-0, tying the Major League record for the most lopsided shutout ever. I'm Dave Anthony, and this is Fox News.
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0: 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I'm John Stewart, and we've got a Stormwatch 9 forecast that's, well, a little foggy and cloudy, but we don't see any rain in it. We'll have the latest on the sports situation, the financial world, the entertainment world, an interview or two, and, of course, the latest news headlines right here on First Look.
1: Adam Montgomery is back in New Hampshire ahead of his retrial for the murder of his 5-year-old daughter, Harmony. The State Department of Corrections told WMUR that Montgomery is being held at the State Prison for Men in Concord. He was recently transported back to New Hampshire from a prison in Virginia. In June, the state Supreme Court overturned Montgomery's murder conviction in connection with Harmony's death. A hearing regarding his retrial is scheduled for September 14th. The man who put up concrete barriers blocking the Northern Rail Trail in Andover earlier this summer is now demanding a trial by jury. In late May, Lenny Caron put up Jersey barriers across the stretch of the rail trail he maintains is his property. Caron put up the barriers because the state would not allow him to cross or use the rail trail for his gravel business. In July, Caron and the state reached a deal, and he removed the barriers. Now he's suing the Department of Transportation, arguing that the state's ownership of the rail trail is unconstitutional. He alleges the rail trail interferes with the use and enjoyment of his property, and he challenges the state's ownership of the land, saying the state is intentionally interfering with his business. 25 public high schools in the Granite State ranked highly in the U.S. News & World Report's 2026-2027 Best High Schools. U.S. News evaluated about 27,000 eligible public high schools across the country and ranked nearly 18,000 of them. According to the study, New Hampshire has 94 school districts and 101 high schools. They employ more than 4,300 full-time teachers for more than 51,000 students. Sunapee High School was number 2 in the state on U.S. News & World Report survey. Hanover High School was number 3. Lebanon High School was number 5. The Academy for Science and Design, which was number 1, was the only school to rank in the top 200 nationally, coming in at 183rd. The rankings are based on performance measures, including student achievement on state-required assessments, graduation rates, and college readiness. Governors Chris Sununu and Kelly Ayotte have broken with the tradition of maintaining a bipartisan balance on the New Hampshire Supreme Court. All 5 justices are now Republicans instead of a 3-2 split along party lines at a time when the court is facing heightened public scrutiny and Chief Justice Gordon McDonald is out on indefinite medical leave. Republicans Sununu and Ayotte have only nominated members of their party to the state Supreme Court, and with a majority of the Executive Council also Republicans, have been able to assure their confirmation. By executive order, Ayotte has also made the Judicial Selection Committee all Republican as well. New research from the University of New Hampshire Carsey School of Public Policy provides insight into migratory patterns in and out of the state. Researchers pulled together data from 3 Granite State panels conducted in 2021, 2024, and 2025, providing a representative sample of over 3,500 residents. Participants were asked about their likelihood of moving out of New Hampshire within the next 5 years, as well as the reasons behind their potential departure. They found only 23% of New Hampshire residents are somewhat or very likely to leave the state in the next 5 years. Younger and unmarried people were the likeliest demographic to move out. There were no significant differences in likelihood of leaving by gender, race, household income, political party, or educational attainment. In its appeal of the Superior Court's Rand decision, the state of New Hampshire is arguing that the two original Claremont education funding decisions should be overturned in whole or in part. In its brief filed Friday, the Attorney General argues the Supreme Court's decisions and those following it are wrong as a matter of constitutional text, structure, purpose, history, and tradition, are poorly reasoned, and have led to the impractical and unworkable state of affairs that exists today in education funding law. Stay tuned for more news on News Talk 99.7 WNTK and 1490 98.9 WUVR.
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1: Vermont individuals and small businesses that buy health insurance on the state marketplace will see their premiums rise between 1% and 6% next year. The Green Mountain Care Board, Vermont's independent health care regulator, set rate increases late Monday night for coverage sold on Vermont Health Connect, the state's Affordable Care Act marketplace. Each summer, the board issues binding orders for how much the insurers can raise those plans' premiums. The Care Board expects Blue Cross Blue Shield of Vermont's individual plans to increase 2.2% and its small group plans to increase 1.2%. MVP's individual plans are set to increase 3.9% and its small group plans are expected to go up 6.2%. Workers at the Dairy Farmers of America processing plant in St. Albans can hold on to their jobs this week after a federal judge issued a restraining order to temporarily halt a planned closure. In a complaint filed Friday, Teamsters Local 597 requested the order, claiming that several supervisors told employees that the decision to close the plant was related to last year's strike. Dartmouth Health expects to end its tele-ICU and tele-ED services, a move that would affect five Vermont hospitals and others across the region. Audra Burns, a spokesperson for the New Hampshire-based health network, told VT Digger the costs of the two services are unsustainable. Tele-ICU and tele-ED are two of the nearly 20 kinds of remote health care that Dartmouth provides. Both are designed to give rural hospitals access to specialists at Dartmouth-Hitchcock Medical Center. The federal government finalized a rule change last month that alters the definition of harm in the Endangered Species Act, loosening protections for endangered species and making them more vulnerable to habitat loss and extinction. Environmental law experts and conservationists are now evaluating what the change could mean for Vermont's endangered species, along with conservation laws and development plans. They fear the rollback of regulations across the country could have an effect on the state's plants and animals. And that's what's happening.
5: Today is August 19th. On this date in 1812, the American frigate USS Constitution defeated the British frigate HMS Guerriere in a battle off the coast of Nova Scotia. In 1964, SINCOM 3, the first geostationary communication satellite, was launched. And in 1989, Polish President Wojciech Jaruzelski nominated Solidarity activist Tadeusz Mazowiecki to be the first non-communist prime minister in Poland in 42 years. Born on this date in 1871, American aircraft engineer and pilot Orville Wright. In 1902, American poet Ogden Nash. And in 1946, the 42nd President of the United States, Bill Clinton. Dying on this day in the year 14, Roman Emperor Augustus. In 1662, French mathematician, physicist, and philosopher Blaise Pascal. And in 1977, American comedian and actor Groucho Marx.
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8: Serious business today in Foxborough, where the Patriots are competing for two days of practice with the Philadelphia Eagles. Game on Saturday. Hunter Henry.
9: I think it's always good to go against another opponent. You get into this kind of time of training camp, and it's you've just been going against the same guys over and over again. That's why I think last week was good for us going against Indy. Obviously, Philly coming in with 2 days of it. So it'll be, yeah, it's a challenge. I mean, they give us different looks than what we get from our defense. So that you know, you can have different looks for the season. Maybe run some different plays that you might not run against our defense. Play against different guys that play with different styles.
8: Hunter Henry, Eagles a good defensive team. 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
9: 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It's one in the line of scrimmage. So, step on this football field and go at it.
8: The Patriots, Morgan Moses. Patriots and Eagles at Foxborough today. Kickoff on Saturday. Follow me, Tom Cuddy Sports.
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11: Looks like a mixture of sunshine and clouds today. It'll be warm and a touch humid into the afternoon with temperatures up into the mid-80s. Small chance of a late day or evening shower. Otherwise, some fog forming under fair skies tonight with lows between 60 and 65. Partial sunshine, lower 80s for both Thursday and Friday. Increasing clouds Saturday with our next chance of showers expected at some point on Sunday. From Stormwatch 9 Weather Center, I'm meteorologist Kevin Skarupa.
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14: 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Quartz reports that those tools can cost more than a factory itself, yet equipment budgets receive less attention than construction, jobs, and production capacity. These large plants also consume massive amounts of ultra-pure water and electricity daily. Misjudging that expense can leave an impressive new facility unable to reliably deliver advanced chips at a competitive global scale.
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14: NASA's X-59 has broken the sound barrier for the first time, reaching just over Mach 1, or about 713 miles per hour, at 43,400 feet. The experimental supersonic jet is designed to replace the explosive sonic boom with a softer thump. Interesting Engineering reports that the 81-minute flight produced the performance data needed for future community testing. Engineers hope that the quieter overland flights will persuade regulators to consider long-standing restrictions on commercial supersonic travel, opening the door to dramatically faster commercial trips without the window-rattling noise that grounded earlier aircraft concepts for decades. I'm Ken Chester.
12: This has been Tech Mobility in Focus.
16: A Better Life with Dr. Sanjay Gupta.
17: You must know by now that healthy food and regular exercise can help keep your body young. But here's something that surprised me. New study out of the University College London found that engaging with arts and culture could slow biological aging by roughly the same amount. Researchers looked at more than 3,500 people and compared their chronological age, that's how many candles someone has on their cake, with their biological age, a measure of the body's condition down to the cellular level. People who regularly took part in the arts, visiting a museum, going to a concert or the theater, they tended to age more slowly. What's more, how often you do it, how many different kinds you try, that seems to matter. So go see that exhibit, catch some live music, get tickets to the show you're thinking about. It could benefit you in ways that you haven't even considered. I'm Dr. Sanjay Gupta, helping you live a better life.
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3: This is House Call for Health. Mosquito bites. Those pesky little biters can cause quite an itch. The Centers for Disease Control and Prevention saying only female mosquitoes bite people and animals to get a blood meal, and most can't produce eggs without that meal. But why does it itch? The CDC says they pierce your skin using a special mouth part to suck up the blood, and it injects saliva into your skin, and that results in a bump and itching. People react differently. Some folks can have a slight mark and itch, but others can have a large area of swelling, redness, and soreness. Some can even get a fever or hives. The CDC suggests treating a bite by washing the area with soap and water. Apply a cold pack to help with swelling and itching. Repeat as needed. Or apply a mixture of baking soda and water, which can help reduce the itch, and wash it off after 10 minutes. An over-the-counter anti-itch cream can also help. For more health news, go to foxnewshealth.com. House Call for Health. I'm Lisa Brady, Fox News.
4: It's August 19th, and this is your Fox Deli Snapshot. Today is Potato Day. Potato chips, hash browns, baked potatoes, home fries, mashed potatoes, and tater tots. Just some of the ways to enjoy this vegetable that was first grown by the people in South America thousands of years ago. Also on this day in 2020, Apple becomes the first U.S. company to be valued at $2 trillion just 2 years after it reached $1 trillion valuation. The first ever joint military exercise between Russia and China called Peace Mission begins in 2005. Great Britain defeats France by 158 in the only cricket match ever held at the Summer Olympics in 1900. Born on this day in 1946, the 42nd President of the United States, Bill Clinton. Friends actor Matthew Perry born in 1969.
23: Say, Ross, when you picture Phoebe living on the street, is she surrounded by the entire cast of Annie?
4: I'm CJ Papa. That's your Fox Daily Snapshot.
24: I'm Nicole Murray with Your Money Now. Target has posted quarterly earnings that were boosted by tariff refunds and raised its full-year guidance as the retailer shows more signs its turnaround is taking hold. The company said net sales climbed 5.3% from the year prior. Target stock is up more than 55% this year. Lowe's reported mixed results as the retailer said it continued to see pressure in home improvement spending. The company updated its full-year guidance to the low end of its previously provided range. Lowe's also said tariff refunds provided an 11-cent boost to its earnings per share. Treasury yields pulled back slightly this morning from multi-decade highs seen on the previous day as a sell-off at the long end of the curve eased investor jitters. The yield on the 10-year U.S. Treasury note fell 2 basis points to 4.686%. Futures are mixed as tech stocks slip and oil prices rise. Yesterday, the Dow lost 116, the NASDAQ down 355. That's your money now.
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26: Can AI be more safe for kids? One leader in the field thinks so. OpenAI is now unveiling a new experience for teens on their flagship artificial intelligence model. ChatGPT for Teens is now available. It makes use of the same platform as the standard ChatGPT, but invokes parental controls, which also allow those parents to monitor their teens' use of the AI and be notified of safety concerns, to preset homework reminders, and even institute so-called quiet hours. But what's more is that if the AI begins to think a user is between the ages of 13 and 17, it puts the account into teen mode. OpenAI says the teen experience will include a study mode focusing on academic activity, engaging users in learning about subjects instead of just answering questions posed to it. That's a response to concerns from educators that students use AI not as a learning tool, but as a mode of academic cheating. With Fox on

0: primary for Senate. She's going to face Republican Senator Ashley Moody.
1: But progressives did see a loss in the 25th congressional district, where DSA-backed candidate Oliver Larkin failed to prevail against the incumbent Jared Moskowitz.
0: Fox's Madeline Rivera, President Trump announcing a last-minute deal with Canada.
2: Writing on Truth Social, I have paused the 50% tariffs against Canada for a three-day period based on the fact that Canada and the USA, subject to the finalization of documents, have a deal.
0: That is Fox's Ashley Strohmeyer reporting. 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
10: Wednesday is movie day. It's time to us to find out all the shiny and not so shiny details of this week and last weekend in the movies with Bill Bergoli, by the way. Hi, Bill.
11: Hey, I'm doing pretty well, thanks. Yeah, things are shiny, all right, for Spider-Man. It made $70 million over the weekend. So now in North America, that is just up to $785 million domestically. For a while, they were thinking it'll make $1 billion domestically, but it seems to have slowed down a little bit more for that. Nonetheless, it has made $2 billion worldwide. And it was the second fastest movie to $2 billion after The Avengers Endgame. And it's only the eighth movie ever to make over $2 billion.
10: That's pretty good. Pretty good.
11: Yeah, so they're happy. And The Odyssey's no slouch either. That made $23.2 million over the weekend. So it's made over $500 million in North America. And worldwide, it's up to $1.29 billion. Everybody's happy. And third place went to The End of Oak Street. That was this week's new movie with Anne Hathaway and a bunch of dinosaurs. And that did just $21 million, which is in the lower end of expectations, as they say, and has an $80 million production budget. So it's got some making up to do.
10: Well, we'll just have to wait and see on that one.
11: Yeah, they're hoping that word of mouth will carry, because it did do well in those surveys they give it at when you come out of the movie theater. So they're hoping people tell their friends. And Paw Patrol, the dino movie, speaking of dinosaurs, was just right behind it at $20.5 million. And that franchise is working really well for Paramount. And fifth place went to a movie called Cat's Eye Wild Hearts. It's a girl group that none of us have heard of a certain age. And, yeah, that did $3.8 million.
10: Well, not too shabby for something that's not completely mainstream yet.
11: That's right. That's right. But those movies, and particularly like Korean

0: K-pop bands. They do well when it comes to concert movies, so
1: yes,
0: they're happy. And coming out this week, we have an action movie with Jason Statham called Mutiny.
1: Mutiny.
0: Yeah, that's right. He plays a guy named Cole Reed, and he has a billionaire industrialist boss and is murdered right in front of him, and he's been set up to take the fall for the crime. So he has to uncover an international conspiracy that's going on, and most of this movie takes place on one of those huge container ships.
1: Oh, that's interesting.
0: Yeah, that you always see. Yeah, an interesting way to set a movie on there. There haven't been too many movies set on container ships. The other one I can think of was Captain Phillips.
1: Well, it's rather interesting that it's containers because, you know, I was once upon a time an extra in Boardwalk Empire, and they built the boardwalk in, I think it was over there in Greenpoint, and the backside of the boardwalk was containers. It was like four or five containers stacked up. They painted a backdrop on it, and eventually when the show ended, they just tore it all down.
0: Of course.
1: But, you know, containers are very useful in many ways, but especially for Hollywood, because you can create a scene that doesn't exist or never
0: That's
1: did.
0: That's right. Yeah, they're even using them for housing sometimes.
1: Yes.
0: I don't know if I'd want to live in one, but yeah.
1: Yeah.
0: Yeah. So next up also this week is a movie I saw last week and really liked called Tony. And I talked about this before because it opened in a few theaters, but now it's going wide this week. And it's all about Anthony Bourdain, the early years.
1: Oh.
0: 19-year-old pretentious kid who lies to everyone, says he got a literary fellowship and he's going to Provincetown to write, when the truth is he went to Provincetown to chase down this girl he was interested in.
1: Oh, well.
0: Yeah.
1: That's a story back then you probably wouldn't get caught with. Not easily, anyway.
0: No, but here he winds up working in a restaurant, and the chef is played by Antonio Banderas. And when you go to look up his character's name, there isn't one. He's just called Chef.
1: Yeah.
0: Which I remember from my days, yeah, I knew what my chef's first name was, but we called him Chef.
1: Yep, that's it.
0: That's what you do. So that's Tony, and people really like it, so check that one out. Then we have a comedy, one of these women misbehaving comedies called Spa Weekend.
1: Oh, geez.
0: With Leslie Mann on a...
1: Another Thelma and Louise.
0: Yeah, only this is a broader kind of comedy, and Anna Faris is in it, and Leslie Mann, and Isla Fisher. And it's about three friends who go on a spa weekend, but of course this ends into chaos when their crazy friend shows up and says here in the notes, it leads to hilarious consequences.
1: Well, there's always that one crazy friend.
0: Yeah, it ruins everybody else's weekend. Then we have a movie called Idiots. Out of the Further, it's one of the Insidious franchises, and stars a woman named Lynn Shay. She's a woman of a certain age who has been in all the Insidious movies and some other movies as well. You recognize her face. And I met her once, and she was really nice. She was asking the publicist to make sure that the chauffeur that was sending her around town all day long got a really good tip. So, good for her.
1: Oh, yeah.
0: Yeah. But anyway, it's about a young mother named Gemma who's raising her daughter in the house she grew up in, and discovers she can travel into something called the Further, which gives her an ability to bring what lives there back into the real world. Very creepy.
1: What a magic power.
0: That's right. And then we have another, it's more of a psychological thriller called It Ends. And it's about a bunch of friends. They're cruising around in Jeep Cherokee, if you can believe that. And they're on this highway, and they just can't seem to get to where they want to be. It just keeps going, and strange things happen. And they have to figure out how to escape this highway that never ends.
1: Well, it kind of sounded a little like my weekend.
0: Yeah, I know. I think a lot of people can relate.
1: There's so many Denny's and Dunkin' Donuts and Days Inn that, you know, it just seems like it goes forever.
0: It sure does. Then we have a movie on Netflix. It's actually a documentary called Free Fall, A Reckoning for Boeing. And it's about all the deepening corporate crises going on at Boeing after failures and, you know, things blowing out of the airplanes and people almost getting sucked out. And then there were the 737 crashes. And a whistleblower named John Barnett is also covered in this because he tried to blow the whistle on Boeing and he ended up dead. So there's a mystery there, too.
1: Mm-hmm. Wow.
0: Yeah. And then on Netflix is a movie kind of hard to recommend, but if you like them weird, you'll like Swiss Army Man. Swiss Army Man, and has Daniel Radcliffe as a corpse that farts.
1: Okay. Does he come with a corkscrew?
0: I don't know.
1: I had to ask. I mean, just about every Swiss Army knife I ever saw has a corkscrew on it. And as a young boy, what's this thing for? What do I need this for?
0: Yeah, I know. Robin Williams once made that point when a movie he was in was being criticized by all the Swiss critics. And he says, Switzerland, what kind of army has a corkscrew on their knife?
1: You got to drink to every battle.
0: I guess so. HBO Max, not to be outdone, has a movie that's out in theaters a few weeks ago and kind of weirded people out. It's called Mother Mary. And Anne Hathaway, who seems to be in every other movie these days, she stars as this pop star. And then she goes after her estranged best friend and former costume designer. And things kind of get weird and psychological. And they actually shot a scene where Anne's character was performing at London's Hyde Park, and they got 400 extras and put on a show.
1: And the Anne Hathaway show.
0: Anne Hathaway, yeah. She can't sing, so there you go.
1: Well, there.
0: And, Hulu has a psychological, I won't call it a thriller, but a movie called All of Us Strangers. It's got Paul Mescal in it. And it's about a screenwriter who's drawn back into his childhood home, and he's enters into a relationship with his downstairs neighbor, and he tries to heal from losing his parents 30 years ago. So kind of a heavy psychological thing going on. And then Hulu has a movie called The Christophers, and I like this concept. It stars Ian McKellen, and it's about a family of the kids, our children, of a once-famous artist. And they realize they're not going to get much of an inheritance, so they hire a forger to complete some of his unfinished work.
1: Oh!
0: Yeah, so that sounds interesting, and Steven Soderbergh directed it. Again, it's still August, and weird stuff's coming out, but worth taking a look.
1: Absolutely. We'll look forward to hearing more next week.
0: All right, take care.
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5: 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The Green Mountain Care Board, Vermont's independent health care regulator, set rate increases late Monday night for coverage sold on Vermont Health Connect, the state's Affordable Care Act marketplace. Each summer, the board issues binding orders for how much the insurers can raise those plans' premiums. The Care Board expects Blue Cross Blue Shield of Vermont's individual plans to increase 2.2% and its small group plans to increase 1.2%. MVP's individual plans are set to increase 3.9% and its small group plans are expected to go up 6.2%. Workers at the Dairy Farmers of America processing plant in St. Albans can hold on to their jobs this week after a federal judge issued a restraining order to temporarily halt a planned closure. In a complaint filed Friday, Teamsters Local 597 requested the order, claiming that several supervisors told employees that the decision to close the plant was related to last year's strike. Dartmouth Health expects to end its tele-ICU and tele-ED services, a move that would affect five Vermont hospitals and others across the region. Audra Burns, a spokesperson for the New Hampshire-based health network, told VT Digger the costs of the two services are unsustainable. Tele-ICU and tele-ED are two of the nearly 20 kinds of remote health care that Dartmouth provides. Both are designed to give rural hospitals access to specialists at Dartmouth-Hitchcock Medical Center. The federal government finalized a rule change last month that alters the definition of harm in the Endangered Species Act, loosening protections for endangered species and making them more vulnerable to habitat loss and extinction. Environmental law experts and conservationists are now evaluating what the change could mean for Vermont's endangered species, along with conservation laws and development plans. They fear the rollback of regulations across the country could have an effect on the state's plants and animals. And that's what's happening.
6: Today is August 19th. On this date in 1812, the American frigate USS Constitution defeated the British frigate HMS Guerriere in a battle off the coast of Nova Scotia. In 1964, SINCOM 3, the first geostationary communications satellite, was launched. And in 1989, Polish President Wojciech Jaruzelski nominated Solidarity activist Tadeusz Mazowiecki to be the first non-communist prime minister in Poland in 42 years. Born on this date in 1871, American aircraft engineer and pilot Orville Wright. In 1902, American poet Ogden Nash. And in 1946, the 42nd President of the United States, Bill Clinton. Dying on this day in the year 14, Roman Emperor Augustus. In 1662, French mathematician, physicist, and philosopher Blaise Pascal. And in 1977, American comedian and actor Groucho Marx.
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10: Red Sox continue to move up in the standings. Last night, cruising past Arizona 9-4, Ranger Suarez gets the win. Manager Chad Tracy.
11: And to come back and get the game, you know, punch back, like you said, was important. And then we continued that on from there. 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
10: Chad Tracy, Red Sox home runs, both from catchers, Adley Rutschman and Mickey Gasper, his second in 2 days.
12: He threw me some tough pitches early, a couple good sliders. And I just wanted to compete and see something. I started getting it, seeing the slider a little bit. I knew what it was, how it was moving, how it was breaking. But, he went to the fastball, and, I was staying through the middle of the field.
10: Red Sox catcher Mickey Gasper. Red Sox 9, Arizona 4. 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
15: Looks like a mixture of sunshine and clouds today. It'll be warm and a touch humid into the afternoon with temperatures up into the mid-80s. Small chance of a late day or evening shower. Otherwise, some fog forming under fair skies tonight with lows between 60 and 65. Partial sunshine, lower 80s for both Thursday and Friday. Increasing clouds Saturday with our next chance of showers expected at some point on Sunday. From Stormwatch 9 Weather Center, I'm meteorologist Kevin Skarupa.
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1: I'm Gianna Gelosi with your Fox True Crime Minute. More than a dozen Penn State frat brothers were busted for running a complex cocaine trafficking ring out of two separate fraternities that allegedly forced young pledges to cut and bag the drugs that were then sold to students. The Pennsylvania Office of Attorney General says the cocaine was cut and packaged primarily at the Delta Upsilon and Sigma Chi fraternity houses before it was distributed mostly to other Penn State students. Two former students, Agostino Abatiello and Thomas Robinson, are accused of being the main suppliers, making regular trips from Philadelphia and New York. Four of those charged are current Penn State students. Nine are alumni. The 14th defendant is the father of a student. He's accused of trying to conceal evidence and obstruct the investigation. Penn State has since suspended Delta Upsilon while it investigates the frat and said Sigma Chi is not recognized by the university and operates outside of its supervision. There's more on this story at foxnews.com or subscribe to the Fox True Crime Podcast. I'm Gianna Gelosi with your Fox True Crime Minute.
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22: I'm Nicole Murray with Your Money Now. President Trump says he will pause a 50% tariff on certain goods from Canada for 3 days while the two countries seek to finalize a trade agreement. The new 50% tariff was set to cover $20 billion worth of Canadian goods. Amazon said it is planning to offer drone deliveries in nearly 500 U.S. cities and towns by the end of this year. The company has quietly expanded to more metro areas in recent months after receiving a key regulatory green light enabling longer-range deliveries. Prime Air boss David Carbon told staffers in March that the company will make 1 million drone deliveries this year. Shares of Spain's Diolio jumped over 15% this morning amid an intensifying takeover battle for the world's largest olive oil bottler and marketer. The stock move comes amid reports that Spanish cooperative group Decoop has offered $545 million for Diolio. CNBC reports that the sale has not yet been finalized. Futures are mixed as tech stocks slip and oil prices.
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24: Democrats in Florida are the latest to take a left turn. I'm Dave Anthony, Fox News, picking a progressive to take on Republican Senator Ashley Moody.
25: Another Democratic socialist made headway.
26: What do we do?
25: Angie Nixon in a come-from-behind win for the Democratic Senate nomination in Florida.
24: As Fox's Doug Lusitter, Nixon was outspent 16-1 and trailed in the polls, but defeated Alex Vindman by 12 points. And He had had the backing of prominent Democrats. Two other Democratic socialists lost, however, in Florida, challenging two members of Congress. But Jared Moskowitz won, so did Debbie Wasserman Schultz.
2: And we're going to make sure we fight those damn Republicans.
24: She defeated several others in a redrawn district, but Republican Congressman Corey Mills was primaried out. Ryan Elijah defeated Mills, who's under a House ethics investigation. He becomes the 11th member of Congress to lose a primary this year. Another House Republican won his primary, trying to become Florida's next governor, Byron Donalds.
3: Let's go beat David Jolly in November.
24: Jolly used to be a Republican in Congress. Now he's a Trump critic who won the Democratic primary for governor.
4: The renewal of a hope. The belief in each other once again. The belief in something better. That we are better in this moment than where our leaders are dragging us.
24: In Alaska, a primary for one of the six Senate seats considered toss-ups in November in the Fox News power rankings. Republican Senator Dan Sullivan finished second behind Democrat Mary Peltola. Both advanced in November along with two others in a ranked choice voting contest. As the U.S. and Iran remain in a standoff over Strait of Hormuz shipping, Iran reportedly ready to expand the conflict if President Trump resumes bombing.
5: The FT reports Iranian forces have assessed possible strikes on U.S.-linked locations in Southeastern Europe. That could include Besmer Air Base in Bulgaria, recently approved by the government there for use by American refueling aircraft.
24: That's Fox's Jonathan Savage. 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
27: Yay!
24: Weeks after ex-presidential COVID advisor Dr. Anthony Fauci refused to answer questions at a Senate hearing, which prompted Republicans to refer a contempt of Congress resolution to the Justice Department, one of Fauci's former advisors goes to court.
28: A former advisor to Dr. Anthony Fauci pleads guilty to plotting to conceal federal records related to research on the origins of the COVID-19 pandemic. David Morins, who'd worked as a senior official at the National Institute of Allergy and Infectious Diseases during the pandemic, admitted using his personal email account for government business regarding research grants to keep them from disclosure under public record laws. Prosecutors say he and his co-conspirator were plotting to restore a grant funding bat coronavirus research and looking to counter the theory that COVID may have originated from a Wuhan, China lab. Fauci is not charged with or accused of wrongdoing in the case or mentioned by name in court filings. Lillian Wu, Fox News.
24: There is another social media trial. 29 states taking on Meta, led by the attorneys general from California, Colorado, Kentucky, and New Jersey. Among the allegations, the parent company of Instagram and Facebook made addictive platforms harming teenage users.
29: In addition to billions in financial damages, the states are asking the judge to impose more restrictions on how the platforms operate for minors. First up on the stand was Arturo Bejar, the former Facebook engineer turned whistleblower, who says he tried to warn Meta executives about the dangers to kids, but no one listened. He is considered a star witness in this federal trial, which is scheduled to last about 6 weeks. Meta CEO Mark Zuckerberg is also expected to testify. In Oakland, California, Claudia Cowan, Fox News.
24: Canada's avoided big new tariffs that were set to take effect this morning. President Trump delayed them, saying they are finalizing a deal. On Wall Street, stock futures are mixed. Up for the Dow, down for the NASDAQ. I'm Dave Anthony, and this is Fox News.
30: 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I'm John Stewart, and we've got a Stormwatch 9 forecast that's, well, a little foggy and cloudy, but we don't see any rain in it. We'll have the latest on the sports situation, the financial world, the entertainment world, an interview or two, and, of course, the latest news headlines right here on First Look.
8: Governors Chris Sununu and Kelly Ayotte have broken with the tradition of maintaining a bipartisan balance on the New Hampshire Supreme Court. All five justices are now Republicans instead of a 3-2 split along party lines at a time when the court is facing heightened public scrutiny and Chief Justice Gordon McDonald is out on indefinite medical leave. Republicans Sununu and Ayotte have only nominated members of their party to the state Supreme Court, and with a majority of the Executive Council also Republicans, have been able to assure their confirmation. By executive order, Ayotte has also made the Judicial Selection Committee all Republican as well. 25 public high schools in the Granite State ranked highly in the U.S. News and World Report's 2026-2027 Best High Schools. U.S. News evaluated about 27,000 eligible public high schools across the country and ranked nearly 18,000 of them. According to the study, New Hampshire has 94 school districts and 101 high schools. They employ more than 4,300 full-time teachers for more than 51,000 students. Sunapee High School was number 2 in the state on U.S. News and World Report survey. Hanover High School was number 3. Lebanon High School was number 5. The Academy for Science and Design, which was number 1, was the only school to rank in the top 200 nationally, coming in at 183rd. The rankings are based on performance measures, including student achievement on state-required assessments, graduation rates, and college readiness. The man who put up concrete barriers blocking the Northern Rail Trail in Andover earlier this summer is now demanding a trial by jury. In late May, Lenny Caron put up jersey barriers across the stretch of the rail trail he maintains is his property. Caron put up the barriers because the state would not allow him to cross or use the rail trail for his gravel business. In July, Caron and the state reached a deal, and he removed the barriers. Now he's suing the Department of Transportation, arguing that the state's ownership of the rail trail is unconstitutional. He alleges the rail trail interferes with the use and enjoyment of his property, and he challenges the state's ownership of the land, saying the state is intentionally interfering with his business. Adam Montgomery is back in New Hampshire ahead of his retrial for the murder of his 5-year-old daughter, Harmony. The State Department of Corrections told WMUR that Montgomery is being held at the state prison for men in Concord. He was recently transported back to New Hampshire from a prison in Virginia. In June, the state Supreme Court overturned Montgomery's murder conviction in connection with Harmony's death. A hearing regarding his retrial is scheduled for September 14th. New research from the University of New Hampshire Carsey School of Public Policy provides insight into migratory patterns in and out of the state. Researchers pulled together data from 3 Granite State panels conducted in 2021, 2024, and 2025, providing a representative sample of over 3,500 residents. Participants were asked about their likelihood of moving out of New Hampshire within the next 5 years, as well as the reasons behind their potential departure. They found only 23% of New Hampshire residents are somewhat or very likely to leave the state in the next 5 years. Younger and unmarried people were the likeliest demographic to move out. There were no significant differences in likelihood of leaving by gender, race, household income, political party, or educational attainment. In its appeal of the Superior Court's Rand decision, the state of New Hampshire is arguing that the two original Claremont education funding decisions should be overturned in whole or in part. In its brief filed Friday, the Attorney General argues the Supreme Court's decisions and those following it are wrong as a matter of constitutional text, structure, purpose, history, and tradition, are poorly reasoned, and have led to the impractical and unworkable state of affairs that exists today in education funding law. Stay tuned for more news on News Talk 99.7 WNTK and 1490 98.9 WUVR.
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8: Vermont individuals and small businesses that buy health insurance on the state marketplace will see their premiums rise between 1% and 6% next year. The Green Mountain Care Board, Vermont's independent health care regulator, set rate increases late Monday night for coverage sold on Vermont Health Connect, the state's Affordable Care Act marketplace. Each summer, the board issues binding orders for how much the insurers can raise those plans' premiums. The Care Board expects Blue Cross Blue Shield of Vermont's individual plans to increase 2.2% and its small group plans to increase 1.2%. MVP's individual plans are set to increase 3.9% and its small group plans are expected to go up 6.2%. Workers at the Dairy Farmers of America processing plant in St. Albans can hold on to their jobs this week after a federal judge issued a restraining order to temporarily halt a planned closure. In a complaint filed Friday, Teamsters Local 597 requested the order, claiming that several supervisors told employees that the decision to close the plant was related to last year's strike. Dartmouth Health expects to end its tele-ICU and tele-ED services, a move that would affect five Vermont hospitals and others across the region. Audra Burns, a spokesperson for the New Hampshire-based health network, told VT Digger the costs of the two services are unsustainable. Tele-ICU and tele-ED are two of the nearly 20 kinds of remote health care that Dartmouth provides. Both are designed to give rural hospitals access to specialists at Dartmouth-Hitchcock Medical Center. The federal government finalized a rule change last month that alters the definition of harm in the Endangered Species Act, loosening protections for endangered species and making them more vulnerable to habitat loss and extinction. Environmental law experts and conservationists are now evaluating what the change could mean for Vermont's endangered species, along with conservation laws and development plans. They fear the rollback of regulations across the country could have an effect on the state's plants and animals. And that's what's happening. Today is August 19th. On this date in 1812, the American frigate USS Constitution defeated the British frigate HMS Guerriere in a battle off the coast of Nova Scotia. In 1964, SINCOM 3, the first geostationary communication satellite, was launched. And in 1989, Polish President Wojciech Jaruzelski nominated Solidarity activist Tadeusz Mazowiecki to be the first non-communist prime minister in Poland in 42 years. Born on this date in 1871, American aircraft engineer and pilot Orville Wright. In 1902, American poet Ogden Nash. And in 1946, the 42nd President of the United States, Bill Clinton. Dying on this day in the year 14, Roman Emperor Augustus. In 1662, French mathematician, physicist, and philosopher Blaise Pascal. And in 1977, American comedian and actor Groucho Marx.
0: God loves you and has an awesome plan for your life. If you were to die right now, do you know for certain that heaven would be your home? The Bible says the wages of sin is death, but the gift of God is eternal life through Jesus Christ our Lord. Say this with me from your heart and out loud to make heaven your home. Father, I turn from my sin. I receive Jesus Christ as my Savior and my Lord. Fill me with your Holy Spirit. I am yours. If you just pray that prayer out loud from your heart, the Bible says heaven is your home. And I would love to meet you. Come join me at Lake Church in Newport on Sundays at 9 and 11 a.m. This is Pastor Samuel. Have a wonderful day.
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9: Serious business today in Foxborough, where the Patriots are competing for two days of practice with the Philadelphia Eagles. Game on Saturday. Hunter Henry.
15: I think it's always good to go against another opponent. You get into this kind of time of training camp, and you've just been going against the same guys over and over again. That's why I think last week was good for us going against Indy. Obviously, Philly coming in with 2 days of it. So it'll be, it's a challenge. I mean, they give us different looks than what we get from our defense. So that you can have different looks for the season. Maybe run some different plays that you might not run against our defense. Play against different guys that play with different styles.
9: Hunter Henry, Eagles a good defensive team. Morgan Moses and the offense to be a better team.
15: Obviously establish ourselves as, what we need to do up front. 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
18: Looks like a mixture of sunshine and clouds today. It'll be warm and a touch humid into the afternoon with temperatures up into the mid-80s. Small chance of a late day or evening shower. Otherwise, some fog forming under fair skies tonight with lows between 60 and 65. Partial sunshine, lower 80s for both Thursday and Friday. Increasing clouds Saturday with our next chance of showers expected at some point on Sunday. From Stormwatch 9 Weather Center, I'm meteorologist Kevin Skarupa.
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3: The FBI has built a working replica town where agents can practice responding to cyber attacks without disrupting real communities. TechCrunch reports that the kinetic cyber range includes homes, roads, traffic lights, hotel, gas station, grocery store, courthouse, hospital, power company, and data center with more than 200 servers. Each location features functioning technology that can be hacked during realistic exercises with attacks safely contained. Agents also rehearse executing warrants and investigating compromised networks under realistic physical conditions. I'm Ken Chester.
19: This has been Tech Mobility in Focus.
5: A Better Life with Dr. Sanjay Gupta.
6: You must know by now that healthy food and regular exercise can help keep your body young. But here's something that surprised me. New study out of the University College London found that engaging with arts and culture could slow biological aging by roughly the same amount. Researchers looked at more than 3,500 people and compared their chronological age, that's how many candles someone has on their cake, with their biological age, a measure of the body's condition down to the cellular level. People who regularly took part in the arts, visiting a museum, going to a concert or the theater, they tended to age more slowly. What's more, how often you do it, how many different kinds you try, that seems to matter. So go see that exhibit, catch some live music, get tickets to the show you're thinking about. It could benefit you in ways that you haven't even considered. I'm Dr. Sanjay Gupta, helping you live a better life.
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8: What do C.S. Forrester's Horatio Hornblower and Patrick O'Brien's Jack Aubrey have in common with Star Trek's Captain James T. Kirk? All of them were inspired by the career of a British naval officer named Thomas Cochrane. Much of O'Brien's novel, Master and Commander, is a retelling of Cochrane's command of HMS Speedy, a small 14-gun vessel in which Cochrane and his men swept the western Mediterranean clean of French and Spanish shipping, even capturing a 32-gun Spanish warship, the El Gamo, in 1801, in one of the most improbable victories in naval history. Cochrane's career was a checkered one. He didn't get along well with many of his superiors. After being court-martialed and dismissed from the Navy, Cochrane served Chile, Peru, Brazil, and Greece in their wars of independence before being restored to the Royal Navy as a Rear Admiral. I'm Rob at SugarRiverMedia.com.
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24: Ella Langley's Choosing Texas notches an 18th week at number one on the Billboard Hot 100, moving within 1 week of tying the longest run ever for a non-holiday song, Old Town Road by Lil Nas X and Shaboozy's A Bar Song Tipsy. And country music is dominating charts this summer. The genre now holds four of the chart's top five spots.
26: And that's Jesus Jones, mama, my.
24: Lainey Wilson is two-stepping over to Leanne, the country superstar. Will guest star in season two of comedian Leanne Morgan's Netflix comedy series, playing a character named Jesse. Leanne on Netflix August 27th. And Miranda Lambert is cooking up something new with Crisco. Her new album arrives October 2nd. The country superstar will headline Nashville's newest venue, The Truth, October 1st, marking the venue's debut alongside a preview of her new album. Tickets for Miranda Lambert, one night only, are on sale Friday. That's what's trending. Michelle Polino, Fox.
27: This is House Call for Health. Mosquito bites. Those pesky little biters can cause quite an itch. The Centers for Disease Control and Prevention saying only female mosquitoes bite people and animals to get a blood meal, and most can't produce eggs without that meal. But why does it itch? The CDC says they pierce your skin using a special mouth part to suck up the blood, and it injects saliva into your skin, and that results in a bump and itching. People react differently. Some folks can have a slight mark and itch, but others can have a large area of swelling, redness, and soreness. Some can even get a fever or hives. The CDC suggests treating a bite by washing the area with soap and water. Apply a cold pack to help with swelling and itching. Repeat as needed. Or apply a mixture of baking soda and water, which can help reduce the itch, and wash it off after 10 minutes. An over-the-counter anti-itch cream can also help. For more health news, go to foxnewshealth.com. 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I'm Lisa Brady, Fox News.
28: I'm Nicole Murray with Your Money Now. An experimental personalized cancer vaccine from Merck and Moderna showed positive initial results in its first ever late-stage trial. Both companies said the combination regimen significantly extended the time patients lived without their melanoma returning compared with Keytruda alone, and reduced the risk of the cancer spreading to distant parts of the body. The robotics division of China's largest auto exporter, Chery Automobile, is gearing up for an IPO to fund future growth investments. Reuters reports that AI Moga Robotics is in talks over potential listing venues and expects to sharply increase humanoid robot deliveries next year. Oil prices have risen this morning as conflicting reports surface over whether the Strait of Hormuz is open. West Texas Intermediate up to $85 a barrel, Brent at $91. Futures are still mixed as oil prices increase. Yesterday, the Dow lost 116, the Nasdaq down 355. That's your...
0: It's August 19th, and this is your Fox Deli Snapshot. Today is Potato Day. Potato chips, hash browns, baked potatoes, home fries, mashed potatoes, and tater tots. Just some of the ways to enjoy this vegetable that was first grown by the people in South America thousands of years ago. Also on this day in 2020, Apple becomes the first U.S. company to be valued at $2 trillion just 2 years after it reached $1 trillion valuation. The first ever joint military exercise between Russia and China called Peace Mission begins in 2005. Great Britain defeats France by 158 in the only cricket match ever held at the Summer Olympics in 1900. Born on this day in 1946, the 42nd President of the United States, Bill Clinton. Friends actor Matthew Perry, born in 1969.
1: Say, Ross, when you picture Phoebe living on the street, is she surrounded by the entire cast of Annie?
0: I'm CJ Papa. That's your Fox Daily Snapshot.
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0: Fox News, I'm CJ Papa. Backed by President Trump, Florida Congressman Byron Donalds captures the Republican primary for governor.
14: Let's go beat David Jolly in November.
0: The Republican, during his victory speech in Orlando, can become the state's first black governor if he wins this fall. The far left rejoicing in the Sunshine State.

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4: 25 public high schools in the Granite State ranked highly in the U.S. News and World Report's 2026-2027 Best High Schools. U.S. News evaluated about 27,000 eligible public high schools across the country and ranked nearly 18,000 of them. According to the study, New Hampshire has 94 school districts and 101 high schools. They employ more than 4,300 full-time teachers for more than 51,000 students. Sunapee High School was number 2 in the state on U.S. News and World Report survey. Hanover High School was number 3. Lebanon High School was number 5. The Academy for Science and Design, which was number 1, was the only school to rank in the top 200 nationally, coming in at 183rd. The rankings are based on performance measures, including student achievement on state-required assessments, graduation rates, and college readiness. The man who put up concrete barriers blocking the Northern Rail Trail in Andover earlier this summer is now demanding a trial by jury. In late May, Lenny Caron put up jersey barriers across the stretch of the rail trail he maintains is his property. Caron put up the barriers because the state would not allow him to cross or use the rail trail for his gravel business. In July, Caron and the state reached a deal and he removed the barriers. Now he's suing the Department of Transportation, arguing that the state's ownership of the rail trail is unconstitutional. He alleges the rail trail interferes with the use and enjoyment of his property, and he challenges the state's ownership of the land, saying the state is intentionally interfering with his business. Adam Montgomery is back in New Hampshire ahead of his retrial for the murder of his 5-year-old daughter, Harmony. The State Department of Corrections told WMUR that Montgomery is being held at the state prison for men in Concord. He was recently transported back to New Hampshire from a prison in Virginia. In June, the state Supreme Court overturned Montgomery's murder conviction in connection with Harmony's death. A hearing regarding his retrial is scheduled for September 14th. Governors Chris Sununu and Kelly Ayotte have broken with the tradition of maintaining a bipartisan balance on the New Hampshire Supreme Court. All 5 justices are now Republicans instead of a 3-2 split along party lines at a time when the court is facing heightened public scrutiny and Chief Justice Gordon McDonald is out on indefinite medical leave. Republicans Sununu and Ayotte have only nominated members of their party to the state Supreme Court, and with a majority of the Executive Council also Republicans, have been able to assure their confirmation. By executive order, Ayotte has also made the Judicial Selection Committee all Republican as well. New research from the University of New Hampshire

0: Nazi School of Public Policy provides insight into migratory patterns in and out of the state. Researchers pooled together data from three Granite State panels conducted in 2021, 2024, and 2025, providing a representative sample of over 3,500 residents. Participants were asked about their likelihood of moving out of New Hampshire within the next 5 years, as well as the reasons behind their potential departure. They found only 23% of New Hampshire residents are somewhat or very likely to leave the state in the next 5 years. Younger and unmarried people were the likeliest demographic to move out. There were no significant differences in likelihood of leaving by gender, race, household income, political party, or educational attainment. In its appeal of the Superior Court's Rand decision, the state of New Hampshire is arguing that the two original Claremont education funding decisions should be overturned in whole or in part. In its brief filed Friday, the Attorney General argues the Supreme Court's decisions and those following it are wrong as a matter of constitutional text, structure, purpose, history, and tradition, are poorly reasoned, and have led to the impractical and unworkable state of affairs that exists today in education funding law. Stay tuned for more news on News Talk 99.7 WNTK and 1490 98.9 WUVR.
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6: Great to see you, Ken.
5: Well, the most underestimated number in retirement planning is not a market return or an inflation rate. It's how long the money has to last.
6: Right.
5: According to Social Security Administration's actuarial tables, a man turning 65 in 2026 has a cohort life expectancy of roughly 19.3 additional years, and a woman 21.9 years, roughly. Those are averages, and averages include everyone, including those who die early. For someone already at 65 in reasonable health, the realistic planning horizon is the upper end of the distribution. Roughly a quarter of the 65-year-olds will live past 90 years old. So here's the question, Sean. How do you prepare financially for retirement that could last longer than the career that funded it?
6: It's really incredible. It's how we have really changed the dynamic in the last 20, 30 years of how long we spend in our careers and how long we spend in retirement. You know, if we go back to when the Social Security Administration was established and folks started getting Social Security checks, that was back in the 1930s. Life expectancy was only 65.
5: Yeah.
6: So people would retire at 60, they'd get a check, and they would pass away 5 years later. And now we're seeing people retiring at 60 or 65, and living 30, sometimes 40 years in retirement. They're spending as much time retired as they were working. It's really incredible. And we can thank modern medicine for that. Modern medicine, much more nutritious foods. We're more, less strenuous jobs. You know, there's not a lot of coal miners anymore.
5: Not too many.
6: I'm sure in West Virginia we'll find someone in Pennsylvania.
5: At least in these parts, yeah.
6: Yeah, here in New Hampshire, that's not the case. But we're just living a lot longer. And you hit the nail on the head. You know, somebody who's 65 years old today has a very high probability of reaching 85. And a quarter of them is going to get past 90. So when we put together plans for folks, sometimes they look at me and say, well, 100, I don't want to live to 100. I said, well, you might not want to, but there's increasing odds with every passing day. Every passing day that you're alive, your odds of living longer increase. And so we try to plan for folks out to past 90, 90, 95, 100, so that we can take account for this longevity and make sure that their money lasts. Because, you know, we do a lot of educational events, Ken. Mm-hmm. We do a lot of dinner seminars and workshops. And at the beginning of all of them, I asked the audience, I said, you know, by show of hands or just tell me, what's your biggest fear in retirement? And I tell you, the most common fear is running out of money.
5: Yeah.
6: And that's a big issue because of longevity. Longevity is a risk that we face, and it magnifies, and we're going to talk about these a little bit later, yeah, it magnifies a lot of the other risks that we face in retirement. So proper planning is really key here. And oftentimes what we talk about when we're looking at life expectancies are averages. Mm-hmm. The average life expectancy, let's say, is 80. Well, some people live longer, and some people don't live quite as long. So there's going to be some less than 80, some more than 80. So it's important when we do this to not necessarily plan for the average. We want to plan for the surviving spouse's longevity. It's not together. You know, you both have an average of living to 80 or 85. It's who's going to live longer, because that's what matters. We got to plan for that surviving spouse to live into their 90s, potentially. So there's a lot of work involved, and there's a lot of planning, you know, that we do with this.
5: And as you mentioned, longevity magnifies those risks, and there are several of them.
6: There are several of them. Inflation being one of the number one risks, Ken. You know, a household, for instance, today that's spending, let's say, about $70,000. In 25 years, if we have just 3% inflation, so that's kind of the long-term average, in 25 years at 3%, that $70,000 would then be $146,000. And we lose track of that. When you look over a 25-year period, you're like, wow, that's a huge jump. But when you go from year to year to year, it's something that costs $1.03 the next year, or something that costs $100 costs $103 the next year, you don't notice it that much. But we're in a period right now, and we certainly were during the pandemic, where we had some very significant inflation, inflation like we hadn't seen since the 80s. And people realize, wow, it's still there, and it can take a bite into what we're doing. So the longer you live, the more susceptible you are to see higher inflation or more inflation, just because it's compounding year after year after year. One of the other ones we need to look at is healthcare. If you look at Fidelity did some research, and they said in 2026, they put the estimated lifetime out-of-pocket health care for a 65-year-old at $185,000. Now, that's growing, by the way, at a different inflation rate. Core inflation that you might hear on CNBC or the news, those are that's housing, it's fuel, it's the cost of groceries, it's clothing. They're all growing on average 3-4%. Healthcare, however, has been growing much faster than core inflation for decades now, and they're putting that at a 7.5% per year inflation rate. So that $185,000 for a single individual, by the way, jumps to $371,000 for a couple. And that's after Medicare, and health services. It's really growing at that high rate. Social Security, on the other hand, it's only going at about 2.4% per year. So your Social Security will increase on a cost of living adjustment, but it's not reflecting your higher health care costs.
5: And the gap widens with each passing year.
6: It certainly does. It widens and widens and widens. So that's a really key piece to look at.
5: As far as long-term care is concerned, Sean?
6: Oh, boy. This is one that is really difficult for a lot of individuals. Long-term care is paying for nursing home, in assisted living in your house. It's the cost of somebody coming in just to help you live. It's not covered by Medicare. Medicare covers hospital bills, it covers surgery, it covers doctor's visits. And between Medicare and your Medicare supplement plans, it does a pretty good job. A lot of that's covered. It will cover up to 100 days in of care if you need some medium-term care. But once you get beyond that 100 days, Medicare is they're out. They're not paying for it. So then you have to determine, how am I going to pay for long-term care if I need it? And the odds are, between the two of us, one of us is going to need it in our lifetimes. And so for every couple out there listening, the very good odds that one of you in that relationship is going to need some type of long-term care. And the thing is about it is, when I have this conversation with 30-year-olds, 40-year-olds, even some 50-year-olds, I said, "Do you have nursing home insurance?" They look like at me like I have two heads. Mm. What are you talking about, Sean?
5: Yeah.
6: Nursing home insurance? Do you know what I'm going through? I got to buy a house. I'm paying the mortgage. My insurance just went up. Taxes are continuing to go up. I got some kids, and they're taking horseback riding lessons. Oh, they plan to go to college. We got to pay for that. Oh, college. I've got college debt I'm still paying off. And I say, we should talk about nursing home insurance. They said, well, we're going to pass on that. We'll talk about it next year. And we talk about it next year, and we just keep punting it. Well, you know when they take it seriously? It's when they see their mom and dad need that care, and they see how devastating it can be for their finances. Well, at that point, they're in their late 50s and early 60s.
5: Yeah.
6: Well, if you want to get any type of meaningful long-term care insurance at that age, it's going to be very, very expensive.
5: Absolutely.
6: Very expensive. And so it's so expensive that it's usually out of people's reach.
5: So what is your advice? At what age should you start thinking about nursing home insurance?
6: 20.
5: Okay.
6: No,
5: okay.
6: No, I mean, that's
5: me out.
6: I really think it's important to start thinking about that. You know, when you're in your mid to late 30s and your early 40s, if you can financially handle that and pay for it, I think it's a very good thing to have. And you can get all different levels of insurance. The key thing about of the long-term care insurance, the longer you have it, the better the benefit will be down the road. So if you start early, even if it costs a lot on a relative basis, the benefit for you is typically in your 80s when you're going to need this type of care. It's going to be much, much greater. It's going to cost you far less than if you had started, you know, when you were in your 50s. The numbers today, by the way, are staggering. The national median for a private-run nursing home is $130,000 per year.
5: Mm.
6: Okay? If you have a semi-private room in a nursing home, you save a bit, but it's still $115,000 per year. And if you get somebody to come into your home, you're looking at around $75,000. So it's A, it's expensive, but B, don't forget, that cost of care is growing faster than normal inflation. So it really has the opportunity to massively increase over time.
5: Yeah, and talk about the sequence of returns, because that is key as well.
6: Yeah, so the sequence of return risk is a it's a risk that not a lot of people are familiar with. Here it is in a nutshell. It's not the average return that you get in your investments in retirement. It's the sequence in which you achieve those returns. Meaning, for instance, let's say over a 20-year period, you average an 8% return over that 20-year period. And I also average a 20% return over that period. Okay? Mm-hmm. 20 years of returns, we average them out, it's the same. It's the same 8%. But what if your returns started on a positive nature and then ended on the negative, but then reverse that, where I start with negatives and end with better positives at the end? If I start with some significantly negative returns early in retirement, it's going to wipe out my assets. It has a very high likelihood of doing that. Here's the reason. You are now taking money out of your savings. Let's say it's a $500,000 portfolio you have, and you're taking out 4%, which is roughly the safe rate of withdrawal. That would be, according to my math, $20,000 a year. Okay? So we start with $500,000. I take $20,000 out, then it's $480,000. And then if the market declines 20%, I'm going to take that 480 and I'm going to take 20% of that off. So it's going to be roughly $80,000 less. And then the next year, that 4%, that 20, we don't do the wood rate again. I need $20,000 because the bills need to be paid. So I take another 20 out. Let's say the market goes down again and I take money out. I'm still taking out $20,000 every year, actually increasing it for inflation, but I'm taking it out of a portfolio that has declined in value. So I'm really, I'm actually doing the cardinal sin of investing. I'm selling low, as I'm forced to. Mm. If I do that, there's a very high likelihood I'll run out of money. On the flip side, if you start with some positive returns, you start with 500 and you take 4% out, and then the portfolio makes 20%. You ended up with more money than you started with, a lot more. And you do that a couple times, and it creates a huge cushion for you so that it'll help you weather retirement. So it's a big risk that you have, and the longevity can really have an impact on that, because if you do have that poor sequence at the beginning and you live a long lifetime, it's going to be really tough to recover from that.
5: So where do you start to build a plan that survives for 30 years?
6: Well, a couple of things. One of the things that we talk to all our clients about is, when do you start claiming your Social Security benefits? Mm-hmm. We can all claim as early as 62, and we can all wait as late as age 70. What they call the full retirement age, if you're born after 1960, is age 67. That's not when the government's saying you have to retire, Ken. That's saying 67, if you're born after 60, that's the age at which they calculate the base of your retirement benefit. And from that, they will either increase it or decrease it based on when you collect. Every year you collect early, it's a roughly 8% less. Every year you collect later, it's roughly 8% more. So, for instance, if you have full retirement age at 67 and you claim at 62, you're only getting 70% of what they would have given you at age 67. If you wait till age 70, they're giving you 24% more than they would have at age 67. So a lot of folks say, listen, I want my money, I want it now, I'm going to take it, I'm going to invest it. And I can rationalize with that. I can understand people's fears and their desires to get that. And they say, I'm going to invest it, I'm going to make money. Well, they're not going to give you a 1 year of Social Security benefits in one check. You're going to get 1 month, and you have to invest that. Then you're going to get the second month and invest that. It takes a long time to kind of get that. And you're going to have to make sure you get an 8% return, although it has to be more than 8% because you're getting it just piecemeal every month. And, of course, there is the risk of the market declining. You're taking your Social Security, you're investing it, and you're potentially losing money. So there is some embedded risk in that. But one of the bigger things is the survivor benefit. The way Social Security works is, the higher Social Security beneficiary, that Social Security benefit will remain regardless of who's alive. So if I pass away before my wife, and my Social Security is larger, she'll get that. If her Social Security is larger and I pass away first, she maintains hers. But here's the thing. If you have the largest Social Security benefit and you claim early, you've taken a 70% reduction, and then you pass first, your spouse is now getting 70% less than they would have. So that can have a big impact on folks because they will have lost one of the Social Securities and the remaining one was 70% less than it could have been had they waited till full retirement age.
5: Well, so...
6: So that's one.
5: Yeah.
6: Here's another. It's really looking at your expenses, and this is one of the most important things we do. Every client that comes in, I give them a worksheet, I said, and I ask them to fill it out. Tell me what your mortgage is, when's that mortgage paid off, what your property taxes are, property insurance, fuel, electricity, you name it. What are those expenses? What I like to see is you match up, if you can, your expenses with your guaranteed income. The guaranteed income means it's a check that shows up every month or quarter or week, however you have it scheduled. But it shows up. It's like you're working. You get that paycheck, okay? Cover your core expenses with that guaranteed amount of income. And on the second sheet of that budget, the first sheet was their survival expenses. The second was the what I call discretionary expenses, going out to dinner, giving gifts, charitable contributions, travel, things of that nature. Pay for those with the money that you have invested. So if we have a big market decline or there's an economic issue, you can cut out that discretionary spending. You know your core spending will be covered by that guaranteed income coming in. And I shouldn't say guaranteed, the predictable income that comes in. And you know, okay, I can just cut back on my dining out and my vacations, and I know that I can allow my invested savings to recover. And that's a good way to look at that. So we talk about building a floor there. The other is when you get to retirement, don't be too conservative. Don't be too risk averse. Don't hold all cash or all very conservative investments because the odds are you're going to be alive for 20 or 30 years and you're going to need some growth in there. You're going to need some growth in your investments to keep pace with inflation, for instance. So have an appropriate risk, but try to maintain some growth in there so that you can keep ahead of inflation. Plan for care before it's needed, so identify how you're going to pay for any long-term care. You can insure that. You could make sure you've got money set aside to pay for it. We can look to family for that. And then maintain reserves, so have 1 to 2 years of money in a very liquid place where you will be drawing on for your spending.
5: And how can people get more information?
6: Absolutely. You can give us a call at 603-715-2335. That's 715-2335. Or go to our website, as Ken mentioned, DavisWealthMGMT.com.
5: 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On behalf of Sean Toll, I'm Ken Kale.
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1: A Democratic socialist is a step closer to the U.S. Senate. I'm Dave Anthony, Fox News. Angie Nixon scored an upset in Florida, outspent 16-1. And trailing in the polls, she beat Alex Vindman in the Democratic Senate primary by 12 points, telling MS Now.
2: All across the state of Florida and this nation, people are demanding change. They are tired of the billionaire and corporations running this country.
1: Nixon's trying to unseat Republican Senator Ashley Moody in November. Two other Democratic socialists lost, however, in Florida, trying to unseat two Democrats in Congress, but Jared Moskowitz and Debbie Wasserman Schultz beat the challengers. Republican Congressman Corey Mills did not. He was primaried out, defeated by GOP challenger Ryan Elijah. Mills is under an ethics investigation and is the 11th House lawmaker to lose this year. Another GOP congressman won the Republican primary for Florida governor, Byron Donalds.
3: My administration will be guided by three pillars: making Florida accountable, achievable, and most of all, affordable.
1: Donalds will face David Jolly in November. Jolly used to be a Republican in Congress. He switched parties and won the Democratic nomination for governor.
4: And in Alaska, incumbent Republican Dan Sullivan and Democrat Mary Peltola will advance in the Senate primary. The top four candidates advance to the general election by ranked choice voting. Democrats are eyeing this seat as one of their top flip races this November.
1: Fox's Madeline Rivera in Wyoming. Republican Congresswoman Harriet Hageman won the GOP Senate primary in a very red state. She's the favorite to win in November, replacing retired Republican Senator Cynthia Lummis. Canada has avoided 50% tariffs on a lot of goods in the U.S. President Trump delayed them.
5: He says the United States and Canada have agreed a trade deal, and the two countries just need time to finalize the documents. There's been a cross-border impasse on several issues, including U.S. tariffs on cars and many Canadian provinces banning American liquor sales.
1: That's Jonathan Savage. 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
11: Hello, dear listeners. Welcome to this week's episode of The Valley Views. Hope you're doing well. Hope you had a great week and a great start to your Wednesday morning. We are so glad you decided to spend your Wednesday morning with us. We have a lot of information to share with you and a great show to get into. We're going to talk about what today is. There's a couple of different things and events and items, objects that are being commemorated. We've got a new movie review. We're going to talk about some actors that have made a very profound impression on our lives. We are going to talk about conflict resolution, a very hot topic, something that is very necessary. We all need to know how to do it. And we're going to get examples from a very unlikely place, an unlikely source. So be sure to tune in for that. And we're also going to talk about some cultural and linguistical influences and memories and nostalgia and reflections and life in general, because that's what we do on The Valley Views. So let's jump right into this week's episode. If you are a regular Valley Views listener, you know that we like to share information about whatever events or commemorations are going on the day that our show airs. Well, this week there are a few international and national days that are taking place on August 19th that we want to tell you about. Some are very funny, some are very serious, but we will sprinkle them throughout this week's episode to share information about what is going on today so you can be prepared for what the rest of the day will hold for you. One particular item that is being honored today is an edible item. It is something that we have all eaten, we have all enjoyed, we probably have a favorite, and it is National Potato Day. Yes, dear listeners, today, August 19th, is National Potato Day. You're probably thinking of maybe hash brown, since it's a little past or around breakfast time. We'll also have French fries, potato chips, baked potatoes, mashed potatoes. I'm sure all of us listening have a favorite that we prefer. Maybe you like tater tots, potato skins, however you enjoy your potatoes. Today is a day to celebrate the potato. For those of us who remember seeing Forrest Gump, the movie with Tom Hanks, there is a memorable scene with his sidekick, Bubba, who created the Bubba Shrimp Company. And the scene, you might know what I'm talking about, where Forrest asks him, "What can you make with shrimp?" And Bubba recounts every single dish that his family had made with shrimp. And it covers from appetizers to, you know, breakfast, brunch, lunch, dinner, and even through dessert. And that scene is memorable because it carries on. It continues into further scenes. And when you think his list has ended, no, he goes on. There are more dishes that he has cooked and created with shrimp. And so similarly with potatoes, I feel like potato is a very creative food item. And depending on what part of the world you're from, you have your own specific dishes with using the potato. And so one way you can celebrate National Potato Day, obviously, is by incorporating potatoes into each of your meals today. So for breakfast, for example, we already mentioned, you know, maybe have some hash browns if you haven't yet. At lunch, you can accompany your meal with a bag of potato chips. And tell me if this is you. When you have a sandwich with potato chips, do you like to put them in between, you know, inside the sandwich so you get a nice crunch when you bite into the bread? Dinner time, you can have a baked potato or mashed potatoes, which, you know, is a favorite for some people. So I actually remember here locally, so Molly's restaurant in Hanover has been known for their mashed potatoes for many years. And I remember some time ago, they actually took their mashed potatoes off the menu for one reason or another. I think they knew that it was a fan favorite, but they wanted to introduce a new menu to their customers, and they wanted to try something new, which we can understand, right? The chef wanted to be creative and test their creative thinking. Well, the people of the Upper Valley revolted. So much so, people would come to Molly's for the mashed potatoes and be just absolutely shocked when it was no longer available on the menu, that despite all the staff and the kitchen team's best efforts to offer all of us something new, the crowds had spoken and they did have to bring back their mashed potatoes or face, you know, ire from the customers. So that's a fun memory related to mashed potatoes. So I want to share a couple of points, a little bit of history about the potato. It was first cultivated in southern Peru and the northwest region of Bolivia sometime between 5,000 to 8,000 BC. So it has been feeding human beings for a very long time. After that, it spread all over the world to become one of the primary staple crops for many cultures. As we know, it is a favorite part of American cuisine with millions of different forms of preparations. Potatoes are used to make breads, rolls, pancakes, and can be found in pretty much every meal of the day in different forms. For a time, Ireland was so reliant on the potato as a food crop that, as we know from history, a potato plague managed to starve the entire country, unfortunately. There was plenty of food being grown in Ireland during this time. About five ships full a day were being sailed out of the country, but the people of Ireland only had potatoes and cabbage to live on themselves. Now, the Russians, on the other hand, discovered quite a different use for the potato. Anybody hear of vodka? right? So Russian vodka is actually a distillation of potato, and the name vodka means little water. So it indicates its importance in the Russian culture. So today, the potato is the fifth most crop worldwide. It comes in after wheat, corn, rice, and sugar cane, as measured by total calories cultivated. And interestingly, the potato was kind of a curiosity in Europe at the start of the 18th century. Merchants had only just begun bringing it from South America and experimenting with it as a type of food. Most people, including those living in Ireland, had never seen anything like it before. But the potato took off in popularity. So the way that the plant grows makes it inherently more productive than grains. And for that reason, the potatoes have been sustaining people and providing populations with a stable source of calories for centuries. So what started in South America made its way to Europe following the discovery of the New World. The potato, in fact, is so nutritious that people can actually live off of it for months at a time without having to supplement their diet with any other foods. What's more is that it is cheap and tasty. So as we know from personal experience, it constitutes many of the world's favorite foods. And we'd be curious to hear what some of your favorite dishes involving potatoes are. And hopefully you will be able to enjoy it today.

Welcome to this week's movie review. We hope you are enjoying the various movies that we talk about on this show and discuss and offer up to you for consideration. We've gotten some great emails back from you that you've watched some of the movies that we've recommended and you've really enjoyed them. And somebody asked in an email how it's decided which movies we talk about. And I think the honest answer is it's a very organic process. These are movies that we here at the Valley Views come across, we recommend to each other. We find randomly, you know, sometimes you're in the mood for a good film and you open up your subscriptions, whatever you have, Netflix, Amazon Prime, YouTube, wherever you get your movies, and the algorithm suggests something to you. Now, note, it should be noted that we don't discuss every movie that we here collectively watch, right? There are some films that don't leave an impression, some films that are just maybe pleasant to watch for that duration, an hour and a half or 2 hours, but they don't really relate to the themes that we discuss on this show. So it's a very organic process. And we try to discuss films that have some relation to the topics that are discussed on this show. So communication, language, relationships, interactions, just relationships in the sense of relating to the world and thinking about the world. You know, some films are very thought-provoking. Some films are very, for example, conversation-heavy. Some films are more action-heavy. There are, and you can be in a different mood, right? If you're in a mood for a dialogue-based film where maybe the action happens in the words, then we have those films that we've talked about in the past for you. If you're in the mood for a very visual film where a lot of the action happens in the change of scenery, maybe there's some very vibrant lighting and coloring that is used in imagery and the setting and the scenery, you know, there are those films as well. And action films, for each of these types of films and all the other types of films that exist, you have to be in a different mood for it in order to be able to enjoy them. So anyway, back to this week's movie review. This week, I want to talk about the film License to Wed. It is a romantic comedy from 2007, so it fits right into most of the time frame for the movies that we've talked about on the show. And in particular, this could be somewhat bittersweet. Of note is that one of the main actors in this movie is the late, great Robin Williams. Now, I had not heard of this film. Am I embarrassed to say? Or I have to say, I had not heard of this film while he was alive. This film was made in 2007. He tragically and shockingly for everyone passed away in 2014. And this movie predated, basically, his passing by a good 7 years. But I was not aware of this film when it initially came out. Which is not saying anything one way or another. It's just, it's a new film for me now. And any movie with Robin Williams is a treat, right? He, just as a brief aside, you know, his passing really shocked the world. I remember nobody saw it coming. You know, it really brought up the topic of suicide to the mainstream conversation. Because especially, not only was he an actor, but he was a comedic actor, and his entire career was based in large part on making people laugh, on improving viewers' moods, on putting us in a good mood, getting us out of a drought or a slump, or certainly getting us out of depression, if you will. And it was really shocking to the world that here was somebody who was bringing happiness to so many people while he himself was suffering and struggling, and it did not seem that people were aware of his inner struggle. So I remember that his passing brought that concept of suicide to the forefront. People were open and able to have much more open discussions about that. The concept of therapy also became elevated, and people often for many, many years after that referred to his passing as a turning point, maybe in their own
therapy in their own life, in the way they view the world, in the way they view, you know, what we need to get from the world, and in terms of support and help system, and in terms of what we can give to people in our lives. You know, now I think it's a lot more straightforward conversations people have with each other. You know, if someone is sad or acting depressed, you know, the friends, the family, the circle is more comfortable reaching out because there are more resources available, and certainly the concept of talking about it and discussing it has become much more common and mainstream, which unfortunately and tragically in large part is stemmed from Robin Williams' passing. But back to happier times, right? Robin Williams plays this eccentric minister in this movie. Obviously, by the title, you can tell it's a wedding film. And you don't have to like wedding genres, you know, wedding film genres to like this film. That's not a prerequisite, but you will enjoy his role in this movie. So he's a minister, and he has a policy. He does not wed couples unless they pass his prenuptial course. And he really puts his couples through the test. You know, again, he's eccentric, and this is Robin Williams, and I will leave the details for you to enjoy. The wedding couple in question is played by Mandy Moore and John Krasinski. John Krasinski, you'll remember from The Office early days and all the great films he's gone on to do since then. Mandy Moore, you know, one of America's sweethearts, is a singer-songwriter and an actress. They play the wedding couple, and now Robin Williams is the minister in her church, her family church. So generations of her family members had gotten married in that church, and that is her wish to be married there. And this is a comedy. There's a lot of comedic scenes, interactions between all the different actors. And you can't help but wonder, when you're watching a Robin Williams film or any film that has a very strong comedic lead, you have to wonder if all of the lines were scripted or if they were improvised and ad-libbed. There are certainly scenes with Robin Williams where, as you watch them, and you'll know which scenes they are when you see this film for yourself, that you're wondering, how did the other actors in that scene keep a straight face and not break character? Because he's definitely a force. And, you know, to be positive, we can say he left us a lot of great films for us to watch and rewatch to be able to enjoy the gifts that he left the world. So this movie, it's lighthearted, but it talks about family, it talks about openness, honesty. You know, the idea, and a lot of us have gone through this, right? When you are meeting the in-laws, the other families, everyone's trying to be perhaps on their good behavior to make a good first impression, but what is everyone really thinking in the back of their mind? And Robin Williams is able to get to the core, to the heart of things. You know, there's arguments, there's fights, there's hugs, there's makeup and breakup, everything you would expect from a wedding-themed movie. So the film, again, is called License to Wed, and it was made in 2007, starring Robin Williams, Mandy Moore, and John Krasinski. So in closing for this week's movie segment, I just want to bring up a thought for us all to think about. So as I was watching this movie and seeing Robin Williams on screen again after a long time, I was left wondering this question. What is the experience like for us viewers to watch actors on screen, knowing that they're not only two-dimensional characters, but that they are fully-fledged human beings with their own lives, their own families, their own private lives? And, you know, the better the actor, probably the more different the actor is from the characters that they portray on the screen. So we used to probably pigeonhole a lot of actors into thinking that the character that they portrayed that made them famous is closely resembling who they are as a person. And you have a lot of experience with, you know, fans seeing their favorite actors in real life, maybe at special events, at a meet and greet, or just on the street in random run-ins, and being surprised
let's say that the actor is not how they imagined. And when you think about, well, what did you imagine them to be? It is based only on their performance in one film. Or, for example, when you have a versatile actor or somebody starting out, let's say, in a comedic role and trying to switch into a dramatic role and doing it, let's say, either badly or doing it well, you know, the fans have a reaction. And oftentimes it is surprise if they do a different genre well. Or if you go from TV to movie, right, which apparently is a very difficult jump to do. And I remember hearing only two actors did that successfully. One of them was George Clooney. I'm blanking on the name of who the other actor was who successfully transferred from TV success to film fame. But oftentimes people are surprised, and it begs the question, well, why are you surprised? Were you expecting them to only be good at the first genre where you saw them? And I was just left with these questions, you know, what are our expectations of the actors in the movies and the films that we watch? And furthermore, I know I'll speak personally, it has been is the word difficult? I opted out of seeing some movies that I would have liked to see if I knew that in real life that actor had passed away. Now, this is different from those classical movies, you know, the black and white films, the Elvis Presley, you know, and I should say the Elvis Presley and Marilyn Monroe era. I think it's different if the actors have already passed on by the time you were born. They were from a former era. You don't have a connection with them as real people, right? You obviously know they exist. You know they were human, but you see them, your first introduction and only introduction is to them on the screen, and that is the beginning and the end of it, because by that point, by the time you start watching movies, if they've already passed away, they are not able to create new works of art and new films for you to watch. So they seem to be like a museum piece where you accept them as they are memorialized, right? But with actors that, let's say, you grow up alongside, let's say actors who are of your generation, and certainly with social media, but even before then, we had tabloids and, you know, internet after that. So we were able to get a glimpse into the actors and any celebrity's real life. Certainly during COVID, when a lot of people live streamed from their homes, we got to see really into their personal lives, see what's on their kitchen counter, see what's, you know, what books are on their bookshelves or what their children are doing. And we got to really see them as human, which sounds strange to say because we all knew actors are human, but because we interact with them on a two-dimensional level, we sometimes maybe forget that or we don't focus on that. And so for me, I've noticed that watching actors who I've heard of growing up, you know, they're growing up along me, same generation or a little bit, you know, in one direction or another. If I know of some tragic end that they met in real life, it's not pleasant to watch those films with those actors again. So I might have seen those films when I was younger, when they were alive and healthy and doing fine. But now knowing that they passed away tragically, it's very difficult. And I wonder what thoughts or insights or comments you, dear listeners, have to that. So this movie, License to Wed, was my first time seeing a Robin Williams film after a big break. And that sparked these thoughts that I wanted to bring up for discussion. And as always, you can reach us with your contribution at valleyviews2024@gmail.com. Another interesting element that is being honored and celebrated today has to do with the movie Star Wars. Perhaps those of us listening to the program who are Star Wars fan, you probably know about this already. Maybe you were already counting down. But August 19th is Talk Like Jar Jar Binks Day. That's right. It's Talk Like Jar Jar Binks Day. Now, Jar Jar Binks is a popular character from the Star Wars franchise, and if this is news to you, rewatch some of those movies and remind yourself if you haven't seen them already. But Jar Jar Binks spoke in a particular dialect, shall we say, that a lot of fans like to take on and have fun with.
And so based on, stemming from rather, curiosity and fun and a lot of silliness, Talk Like Jar Jar Binks Day can be traced back to 1977 when the original Star Wars movie was released, or perhaps, as the phrase goes, a long time ago in a galaxy far, far away. Anyway, the character that this day commemorates didn't actually arrive on the big screen until 1999, when he was revealed as a strange character in the story's prequel, The Phantom Menace. Who remembers watching The Phantom Menace in 1999? So, Binks was a Gungan from the planet Naboo, who was a bit clumsy, but he was also instrumental in helping determine the Emperor for the Galactic Empire. Of note, dear listeners, is that Jar Jar Binks was also the first ever computer-generated, so CGI, computer-generated supporting character to appear in a live-action film. So he had a very amazing role, a very important role, acting alongside actors like Natalie Portman, Liam Neeson, and Ewan McGregor. So he had a rather unique way of speaking that maybe reminds people slightly of a child's language with some special pronunciations and phrases. It also has some similarities to Pidgin English. And this, all of these elements combined, makes Jar Jar the perfect candidate for a talk-like day celebrated in his honor. So the very first celebration of Talk Like Jar Jar Binks Day took place in 2016 when it was established. And the date was decided in honor of the birthday of the actor who played Jar Jar Binks, whose name is Ahmed Best. So Talk Like Jar Jar Binks Day is not an official holiday. It is mainly fan-driven at this point. But for those who have seen the movies, seen the Star Wars films, and remember the character and have fond memories of watching the movies yourself, this is definitely a great excuse and opportunity to be a little silly and be very nostalgic. Okay, dear listeners, this segment is going to be about conflict resolution. And we've talked about this on the show before. We've brought up different ideas and topics for us all to be aware of when dealing with either close family members, close friends, or neighbors, certainly within proximity, and colleagues, right, that are in our spaces. And because people are so different and we have so many different preferences and approaches and behaviors, it is ripe for conflict and ripe for misunderstanding, ripe for blow-ups, right? You know, there are people in your life, you might be one of them, who likes to have arguments for the sake of having arguments, right? Some people thrive on that. They get really excited. They get really animated, and then they get wound up and then, you know, try to calm them down, right? And at the other extreme, there are people who avoid conflicts like the plague. So with all that in mind, we have talked about different strategies and approaches that we can use in our own lives. You know, as the phrase goes, we are only responsible for our own reaction, right? We cannot control other people's actions. We can only control our own reaction. So we've talked about mindfulness tools, meditation tools, breathing exercises that we can do to help ourselves be regulated, right? The word of the day, the word or the phrase of the day, the phrase of the year is regulating emotions, right? We all want to be regulated in our emotions because it enables us to address issues in a much more productive, healthy, and effective way, which is what you want, right? You want to solve the problem that caused you to get all worked up in the first place. So, thanks to the World Wide Web and the wonderful internet that brings us all information, access to everything all of the time, I'm going to share with us all a clip that came across my radar. I will admit I've watched this multiple times because it perfectly exemplifies conflict resolution. The funny thing is that what you're about to hear, and I'm going to set it up for you so you understand what is happening because you don't have the visual to guide you since this is a radio program. But the people at the heart of this conflict resolution are children. They are children. They are a brother and a sister,
I mean, the sister's a toddler, the brother maybe 5-6 years old, not much older. And these are siblings, and they are modeling conflict resolution better than, certainly I've seen adults be able to modeling conflict resolution better than,

0: comes into the kitchen and asks why is his younger sister wearing his watch. Now, you'll hear an interesting moment where the sister misunderstands what he is saying, so the mother intervenes and helps translate, if you will, or helps explain and clarify what the brother is saying. And then listen to how the brother and sister address this issue, because their conflict, right, at this point of the day or in their lives, the conflict at hand is that the sister is wearing the brother's watch, and the brother would like to get his watch back. And so listen to how they handle it. We're going to play that clip now, and then we're going to come back and talk about it after you've all had a chance to listen to it. So, enjoy.
1: These kids just solved a conflict better than most adults, and it's hilarious.
2: Hey, why are you wearing my watch?
3: Ready?
2: Why are you wearing my watch?
3: Oh, she is?
2: I'm not eating it.
4: I said you're wearing my
3: watch. You're wearing his watch, he said.
4: The food thing's mine.
2: I'm gonna have it in a minute. Oh, in 2 minutes. In 2 minutes.
4: Are you waiting for 2 minutes?
2: Yeah.
4: Good. Hey, Google. Set a timer for 2 minutes.
3: Timer
4: set
3: 2 minutes.
4: And then once the timer's done, you give it to me, okay?
0: Okay, welcome back. So, did you not enjoy that clip? How much did you enjoy that clip, actually? Feel free to re-listen to it again. It's on the internet as well as in this episode. You'll be able to hear past episodes at WNTK.com. Look for the Valley Views in the podcast tab, and you can hear it again on your devices. So, let's unpack what we just heard, right? So, I hope I was able to set it up in a way that helped you understand what you were listening to and helped give you the visuals. So you got that initially the brother was saying that the sister is wearing his watch and she mishears him. Now, there is some debate on whether that was intentional or not. Now, we do know there are some auditory perception issues with developing children, and so you could honestly have misheard, she could have honestly misheard him, because at that moment, like as I mentioned, she's peeling an egg. So her thoughts could be perhaps on the lunch that she's making. So she hears him say something and interprets it as him saying she's eating his lunch. And she says, I'm not eating your lunch. But, you know, another interpretation, and we will leave this to the experts on child psychologists, is was she deflecting? You know, what did she hear him clearly, but she maybe didn't want to admit that she did. And we don't know that, right? Again, maybe the professionals do. But that was the first part of the clip. And then, dear listeners, did you hear the transaction, the communication that happened between the siblings when she understands, right, that her brother is asking for his watch? And what does she tell him? Nobody threw a tantrum. The brother didn't throw a tantrum. She didn't get defensive. She just said she'll be done in a minute. And then she corrects herself as she's looking at the egg that she's peeling. And, you know, she has tiny fingers, so she's making small progress. And then she says, I will need 2 minutes. And how does the brother respond, right? He clarifies with her. He said, okay, so you're going to wear it for 2 minutes. And she said, yes. And then he sets the timer, the Google timer, the smart home device, he sets a timer for 2 minutes and then lets her know that after 2 minutes, she will give it to him. He confirms it with her and she says yes. Just beautiful, right? Isn't it a beautiful exchange, not only between siblings, but also just between human beings? No emotions flared up. Nobody got possessive. Nobody got hurt. Nobody pushed anybody off a stool or off a chair, as siblings are prone to do. It was clearly, you know, she was wearing something that belonged to him. He wanted it back, but he was also, right, this is where we're jumping into the analysis stage, right? He was also aware enough to know not to just take it from her, right? He was a bigger sibling in size and height and age, so he could have just taken it off her hand, but he did not do that, right? He delayed his own we'll call it gratification.

patient in the sense of wanting his item back, he delayed his own desire by, what is it, right? Being respectful to her, accommodating her, including her, giving space for her feelings, giving space for her needs and her desires. And also by setting that timer, what else happened? He set accountability for her, right? He confirmed with her, you know, you tell me how much time you're going to want to wear my watch for. And she said, 2 minutes. And he said, okay. So after 2 minutes, you'll give it back to me. And then he set the timer. This kind of display is very exciting for those of us who are interested in these kinds of things. They're interested in communication and collaboration, teamwork, you know, any kind of, now we'll talk about the adult realm, you know, any kind of managerial interactions you might have at work, certainly interactions like in this video between your family. I mean, how many of us who have children would love for our children to get along this peacefully, right? It frustrates us, right, when our children are bickering and fighting because it involves our intervention. It means they can't handle things on their own. It means things are escalating when they otherwise, you know, maybe could be peaceful. And how many of us don't want to be disciplinarians, right, as much as we might have to be, right? We want to make sure our children get along well and they behave well and their needs are met and their voices are heard. And that is exactly what happened in this example. And I wanted to share this with all of us here because this incorporates the different topics that we talk about. We also talk about stress levels a lot. And did you feel any stress in the room in this interaction? None. There was no stress. Now, given that these are children, a lot of the credit has to go to the parents for setting that tone and modeling that kind of behavior at home. And for all we know, maybe that's how the parents are acting with each other or with the children by using the smart home device to set these timers and actually set the accountability. But once they've confirmed or clarified with their children or each other, you know, what that amount of accountability will be. Is it a week? Is it a day? You know, what is that time frame that's agreed upon? So the time frame is agreed upon first, and then the timer is set. So for all we know, this is how a normal day functions in that household. But the beauty of the internet is that we can share information, and information from one's private home is now, you know, shared with the rest of the world. And this clip is certainly a big hit online, and I just felt it was worth sharing and discussing on this show. So we would love your feedback. I mean, love to know what you think and some insights, maybe some examples you have from your own family life or your own work life where maybe you resolved a conflict as well as this happened, using maybe some piece of technology to aid you, or maybe it didn't go so well, which is maybe more common, right? That's what we are familiar with. But if you want to vent and get that off your chest, we are here. We are here for you, and we're here to listen. And you can always reach us at valleyviews2024@gmail.com.

If you are a regular or a returning listener to the Valley Views, you know that one of the themes we talk about on this show is language and words and the meaning of words and the association we have with words and what different words mean and what different people associate with the same word and et cetera, et cetera. And we also talk about not only the English language, but also foreign languages. If you recall, we've featured segments where we teach the listeners about how to say certain phrases in different languages, which is always a good tool to have to say a few greetings, maybe in foreign languages. Makes you very popular at the metaphorical cocktail parties or the barbecues, certainly, and the picnics. And today, I would like to start this segment off with a word. A specific word. And that word, drum roll, is futon tataki. Futon tataki. Now, if you're having to, like, adjust the radio dial and you're wondering what you just thought you heard, yes, the sound you heard me say was futon tataki. Now, what is it, elicit in you, right? What image is conjured up when you hear that word? Now, your first reaction may be, is that even English? And you're right, it's not English. It's not an English word. What language do you think that word is from? I'll say it again, futon tataki. So, if you think that sounds like Japanese, you are correct. You are right, that is the correct language for this word. Now, why, you might be asking yourself, why is she talking about a Japanese word on an English language radio program? And that is a very good question, dear listeners. And I've got the answer. Just bear with me. We will get to it. So, so as you may know, if you've been listening to the show, I mentioned in the past that I spend time living and working in the country of Japan. Japanese culture is something that I'm familiar with. I have experience with it. I was immersed in it. I have firsthand knowledge of it and certainly memories of my time living in Japan, studying the Japanese language and studying the Japanese culture and interacting with and meeting Japanese people both in Japan and in the U.S. and befriending them, being part of the community, really being welcomed into the community both in Japan and also Japanese-American communities here in the U.S. And whenever I've mentioned that in previous episodes, just a little sprinkle here, a little sprinkle there, we would always get emails from you, dear listeners, asking for more information, that you want to hear more stories, you want me to share more memories of my time in Japan or my time, you know, involved in Japanese culture. Japanese culture, as we now know, has become very much mainstream. There is hardly a person, probably in the Western world, who has not either tried sushi, or at least, you know, who has not heard of sushi, right? Japanese food is very popular, very mainstream. There seems to be a sushi shop, you know, certainly in some large cities, it feels like one on every block, but in maybe smaller locales, maybe one per town, but at least easily accessible. And Japanese culture through the help of anime, anime characters, anime films, has reached a lot of our younger generations, our children, grandchildren are aware of the characters. Also through the stuffed animals and toys that have made it over to the U.S., also the snacks. There's a lot of Japanese snacks like Pocky and various others that are popular in non-Japanese circles as well. So people, for the most part, have become a lot more familiar with Japanese culture as a whole, and certainly have been for a number of years. And it's a wonderful opportunity for me to reminisce and get nostalgic myself and share with you some of these memories that you've requested and you've asked for me to share and to hear. So, back to the word of the day. The word of the day being futon tataki. Now, if I say it a little slower, does it sound like any English word that you might know? Futon tataki. Futon. Futon tataki. Now, one thing to know about Japanese language is it's a very, I would call it,
symmetrical and sequential and orderly in the sense that every sound, for the most part, there's only one exception, but every sound has a pairing between a consonant and a vowel. So, and that is, they go together. So the only sound that does not, is not accompanied by a vowel is an ending n sound, a final n sound, which we could write as the closest English equivalent is an n. But all the other sounds in the Japanese language are made by combining a consonant followed by a vowel. So the word that we're talking about, if I were to say it in English, for example, would be futon tataki. Futon tataki. So futons, right? Futons. We all know it's what a futon is. It's and you know, middle of August, almost the beginning of the academic school year. You know, college dorm rooms have futons. Many people, you know, you go to Bed Bath and Beyond or other these big box stores, you'll find a futons. Walmart's have futons for purchase, and certainly college students and recent college grads, you know, carry their futons from place to place when they move. So futon tataki is somewhat related to a futon. It is related to a bedding, right? So one other thing about Japanese culture, obviously they have a lot of Western influences, certainly nowadays even more so than, you know, just a few years or a few decades ago. But the futon, the futon, is a mattress, it's a bedding that usually is spread out on the floor. Japanese culture historically, traditionally, you know, had low furniture. They would unroll their mattress to sleep on the floor and have low tables where you would sit in, you know, cross-legged under the table to have your food. Obviously, with introduction of Western society and Western customs, you know, things raised up. You have beds on legs and chairs and tables like we have here obviously become and have been already very popular for many decades. But in traditional Japanese homes or museums that showcase traditional historical Japanese life, you will see a lot of low-level pieces of furniture. So this bedding is usually rolled out on the floor, and it was not anything like our American mattress, which requires sometimes two, three, or even more people to move and relocate or to flip, right? And these mattresses are very much manageable by one person. And the other piece of information I have to share with you, this is all in preparation to tell you what a futon tataki is, right? So hold your, well, don't hold your breath, but stay tuned. We are getting there. So what people would do in when they wanted or needed to clean their mattresses, this is in Japan, what they would often do is they would take these mattresses, this bedding, that one person could handle. One person could roll it up and put it away in the closet for the day. Also keep in mind, Japanese homes are smaller, much, much smaller than American homes, because it is an island nation and only something like 20% of the island is actually inhabitable because of the mountainous regions that make it impossible, very difficult to build homes. So it's an island nation, you know, limited surface area, and also the space they have to work with is very small as well. So you can imagine homes are very multi-purposeful, multifunctional spaces. You know, if you would have a living room during the day, at night it would become your bedroom. There was no separate room for a bedroom because that was not an option. So one person would roll out this mattress, put it on the floor, sleep on it, and then roll it back up and put it away in the closet for the day. But every once in a while, you know, either on schedule or as needed, you would have to clean this mattress. And how would you do it? So the other part about Japanese society, Japanese culture, you would, as I learned when I arrived and I moved into my Japanese apartment, it had a balcony. And on that balcony were these little supports on either side of the railing. So, you know, on one side end of the balcony to the other end of the balcony, there were these supports that were built in to the railing. And I remember asking what those were for, because it was not clear to me as an American what it was meant to be for. And it was explained to me that these supports are meant to hold up a metal rod, which needed to be purchased separately.
on which people would hang their clothing to dry. So, this was an experience, this was an introduction, and I, you know, was told where to go. I went to the local store, and what do you know, there was a whole section for these rods. They were metal rods. Think of shower rods, shower curtain rods, think of that concept. And they were made to fit perfectly into these supports. They secured somehow, and they were exactly the right distance that was needed because everything was standardized. And I remember purchasing it and thinking, well, what am I going to use this for? Well, it turned out that my apartment, as a lot of apartments at the time, was equipped only with a washing machine but no dryer. So for a number of reasons, some environmental, some economical, Japanese homes often did not have dryers because they used the natural drying system, which was the sun, which was natural air. And even in winter, on sunny days, you would see people drying their possessions, you know, their clothing, outside on these supports, on these clothing lines, right, which we have a concept of and a familiarity with. And that was normal. That was part of the culture. Everyone did it, and you were expected to do it. And certainly I had to join in as well if I wanted my clothing to be dry, because we only had a washer that was provided in the apartment. So in addition to hanging your clothes to dry on this rod, it was also used to hold up the mattress, the bedding, the futon mattress that we're talking about. See, we're getting closer to what a futon tataki is. We're just there. We're getting really warm. So I hope you're enjoying this these tidbits about Japanese culture, which you've asked for in your emails to hear. So we're still aiming to get to a futon tataki. So this rod was used to hold up the mattress that you would throw over it to dry it in the sun. You know, it was believed that the sun, the hot sun, would disinfect this. You know, there's some bacteria, dust that accumulates, trapped moisture would accumulate in this bedding because we sleep on it all the time. And it was believed that the sun would help disinfect it and make it healthier and better for us to sleep on. And so while it was drying out in the sun, you know, you would also flip it. Like half a day would be on one side, the other half you would flip it so the other side gets the sun rays. Of course, you had to make sure the weather was not going to turn sour in the middle of the day while you were at work and your futon got wet. You wanted to avoid that at all costs. So presumably do it when you are at home and you could react quickly. But we, dear listeners, have come to the part where we mention what is a futon tataki. So in order to make sure you get the most out of your sun disinfecting drying session for your futon mattress, you would use a futon tataki to help. Now, a futon tataki is a traditional Japanese bedding beater, B-E-A-T-E-R. It is a beater. It looks like a large tennis racket or even a carpet beater, if you're familiar with those. And it's handheld, and it was usually made of bamboo or rattan. And you use it to gently strike the hanging futons outside to knock off the dust, fluff up the cotton padding, and release the trapped moisture. So a futon tataki is, I guess you could call it, a tennis racket for your futon mattress. And you would just hit it. You'd swat it. Maybe you have images of seeing people do that, you know, when airing out their rugs or carpets here in the U.S. In certain areas. It's certainly not a common sight to see everywhere, but in some places they do that. But this idea was very mainstream, very commonplace in Japan. The futon tatakis were sold in every single home goods store. Everybody owned one. And why I'm mentioning it today is, as I was packing up my life in Japan when I was coming back to the U.S., I was going through things that I had acquired while I was in Japan. And they always say when you're moving, that is a great time to purge your possessions, right? We've talked about this on the show, because you're able to go through everything. You have to touch everything.
as you're putting it in boxes and evaluate whether you need it or not at the next stage of your life. And so, as recommended, I remember doing that at this juncture of my past. And I remember holding up the futon tataki and thinking, well, gosh, I'm never going to need this in the U.S. It is a part of my life here in Japan. It was useful. It was necessary. It was required. It was mandatory here in Japan, but I will not need it in the U.S. And I remember leaving it behind. And it was a decision I don't regret because I have not needed to use it. But it has, surprisingly for me, been something that has been on my mind ever since I came back from Japan. It was a very small object, you know, handheld, like I mentioned. It certainly would have fit in the boxes or the suit. You know, the boxes I was sending back are certainly in the suitcase. And it would have been a nice souvenir of that culture and my time there. And I've been wondering if I remember it so fondly because I left it there, because I chose to not take it back with me. And had I made the decision to bring it back, would I even remember it, right? Would I think about it, or would it just be in a box collecting dust, if not outright thrown away by this point? But I was enjoying the nice weather we're having here this time of year, the breeze and the sun and just the low humidity, which has really been great to be outdoors. And I was reminded of the weather, you know, the good drying, outdoor drying weather from my time in Japan, and remember the futon tataki. And it was a, you know, we've talked about decluttering and organizing our homes on the show before. And certainly there are things that we need when we need them, right? There are tools without which we cannot have a comfortable or a convenient or even a well-running, well-maintained life. And then there are things that are the nice-to-haves that we don't really need, but maybe we enjoy having them. And then there are things that, you know, we don't need anymore. They are a part of our past. And the futon tataki is a reminder of a few things. Certainly, it's a memory. It's a life experience that I experienced for the first time in Japan. And it's a reminder of the culture, the care with which the culture addressed, you know, environmental concerns and economical concerns. And I just remember the smell of that sun-dried linens when you get back into bed, or even the futon when it would come back from being outside. It was such a peaceful and relaxing night's sleep to just be covered in and hugged by the sun, and the warmth of the material would pass on to you as you got into bed that first time. And I want to turn it to you, dear listeners. Is there an item, a physical, tangible item from your past that you discarded, that you parted with, you know, knowingly, willingly, and maybe one that has stayed in your memory, stayed in your heart in the nostalgia, and when you think of it, it puts a smile to your face, and it reminds you of a good time that you had, a good experience, a good part of your life. We would love to hear about that from you, and you can always reach us at valleyviews2024@gmail.com. That brings us to the end of our show today. We hope you had a great time, enjoyed the topics that are discussed, and now we look forward to you contributing your share to the conversation and creating community through conversation. Wishing everyone a wonderful week, and we look forward to connecting with you again next Wednesday morning. Bye.

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5: 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And remember what we always say at Bubba's. We're having a lot of fun.
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8: Another progressive wins. I'm Carmen Roberts, Fox News. Another shock for Democrats in Florida. Democratic Socialist Angie Nixon upset moderate Alex Vindman in the Senate primary.
9: All across the state of Florida and this nation, people are demanding change. They are tired of the billionaire and corporations running this country.
8: Nixon now faces a long-shot battle against Republican U.S. Senator Ashley Moody in a race highlighting the party's growing divide over how far left it should go. Moody was named to the seat that was vacated by Marco Rubio. President Trump's cheering Nixon's defeat of Alex Vindman, who testified against him during his first impeachment. Also in Florida, GOP Congressman Byron Donalds won his primary for governor and will take on Democratic nominee David Jolly, who used to be a Republican.
10: The people in our state are sick of New York. They're sick of Chicago. Mm. They don't want the crazy of California. And that's why the Angie Nixon, David Jolly ticket, that's going to be a disaster for Democrats.
8: And that is Donald speaking to Fox News. Meantime, Jolly says he is not a socialist.
11: I reject the DSA. I reject socialism. I'm a capitalist, and I think capitalism provides the greatest amount of economic mobility.
8: And President Trump says the U.S. and Canada have reached a last-minute deal to delay U.S. tariffs on Canadian imports by several days.
12: It's good for everybody, but our farmers are going to be thrilled. Our manufacturers are going to be thrilled. And basically, we have no tariffs going into Canada. Canada was charging us tremendous tariffs. We no longer have any tariffs.
8: Speaking to reporters a short time ago, the White House. He said the two sides now have days to work on cementing and finalizing documents. America's listening to Fox News.
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16: I'm Susan Lee, and this is the Fox Business Report.
17: The Dow is rallying. Interest rates moved lower after the U.S. government increased its buyback of long-term treasuries. Moderna's stock price has doubled after it reported progress in testing of a vaccine to prevent recurrence of melanoma, an aggressive form of skin cancer. It developed it with Merck. Merck shares are up 10%. Estee Lauder says it will double down on its turnaround effort. It is parent company of the iconic beauty brand as well as MAC, Clinique, Smashbox, and many other beauty products. Sales improved in its recent quarter and it reported a smaller loss. Estee Lauder shares are up 18%. And Target is also reporting upbeat results from its store refreshes and price cuts. Shares are up 5%. That's your Fox Business Report. I'm Jenny Coselda. 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
22: Mix of clouds and sunshine and a warm afternoon with a touch of humidity still in the air. Temperatures in the low and mid 80s, 60 to 65, fair skies this evening, and some fog trying to form overnight. Partial sunshine for both Thursday and Friday. Highs both days will be in the lower range of the 80s, and we should be in the upper 70s both days this weekend. A gradual increase in clouds Saturday and some showers possible on Sunday. From Stormwatch 9 Weather Center, I'm meteorologist Kevin Skorupa.
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0: So the two things that we're famous for is our commitment to a program and our hatred of the United States Constitution. And what the program does is it gives us a roadmap to revolution, and it gives us the obstacle that we finally will have to get over to have a revolution, which is the United States Constitution, the basis of the United States government.
1: Yes, that's long been a problem, the United States Constitution, for totalitarian mass-murdering kleptocrats, which we now can fairly describe the Democrat Party as thus, because they're really not on our side, this Democrat Party. They're not democratic at all. That's the Democratic Socialist America, the Constitution, U.S. Constitution, big problem. A real obstacle to revolution. The Democrat Party. I've been saying for years now that Democrats, if you're a registered Democrat, you shouldn't be allowed to own firearms. Who do you think shooting all these people? You see, yesterday in Chicago, 7 teenagers were shot. Not even at the same time. They just go around shooting teenagers in Chicago. 7 shall only one killed. They, nobody goes to the range anymore. Just kind of street shooting and all that. We've got that. That was that. They're commies. These people. Angie Nixon. Her name is Nixon, and she's a Bolshevik, a Soviet. This one's amazing. She did beat Alexander Vindman, though, the former Army Lieutenant Colonel, Ukrainian. He's a twin brother. His twin brother is already in the House of Representatives because the Democrat Party just wants to firebomb everything with Molotov cocktails like they did the Jewish governor's mansion in Pennsylvania not so long ago. Also, yesterday, a conviction in court for a Democrat that was planning on assassinating the Treasury Secretary, Scott Bessent. He was going to assassinate him. He brought Molotov cocktails. He was going to set him on fire. And the irony of this one is a tranny. The tranny, trans, tranny, gender, the confused, mentally ill man who said, no, really, I'm a woman. But he's not, because you can't just say you're a woman and then you become a woman. That's not how that works. It's biology and science and genitalia and all that stuff. A lot of things holding you back if that's your plan. But another tranny, another cross-dresser, who the news media, including Fox News, keeps calling a woman. They keep calling this dude a woman. Dude is not a woman. Dude don't look like a lady. Dude is not a lady. Dude is a dude who's a mental case and likes to dress up like a girl because he's got a lot of issues. And he was planning on assassinating the Treasury Secretary. He actually talked about it a couple of months ago because the news media lefties were mocking the idea that he was targeted for assassination, just like Brett Kavanaugh was targeted for assassination, just like Donald Trump has been repeatedly targeted for assassination. And Steve Scalise, a Republican congressman, and all the Republicans on the baseball field that targeted for a mass political assassination. And Charlie Kirk, of course, assassinated. And I think I see a pattern emerging here with the Democrat Party. I think they're a violent criminal party. And, assassination is their bag, baby. Goes back to Abraham Lincoln and beyond. The Democrats, violent criminal enterprise. And they're running for Congress. They want control of the House of Representatives and the Senate. And they want governor's mansions. And, electing them means more crime, more murder, more mayhem, more terrible things. And the Democrats, they love terrible things. They're the party of terrible things. These are a few of their favorite things, but none of them are good things. So we've got a lot of, because there were a lot of politics overnight. Election races, primary elections in Florida, in a variety of places, and we've got so Alexander Vindman in Florida. I got the guy. You remember that traitorous, treasonous Ukrainian Army Lieutenant Colonel who should have been court-martialed and betraying the President of the United States, the Commander-in-Chief. And then the Democrats said, hey, we like the cut of his jib. He's an anti-American bomb thrower. Let's run him for Congress. And that's what the Democrats do, because they don't like the good guys. They're not on Team America, not at all. So we've got those. And as the socialists, the Bolsheviks, pretty amazing, amazing stuff. Socialists. This is socialist beats Trump derangement syndrome in impeachment star to become Florida's Senate Democrat Senate nominee, running for the Senate, and they're running Alexander Vindman, traitorous, treasonous, anti-American. He's a Ukrainian. He should still be in jail. In Leavenworth, I think, for what he did to the President of the United States. And it's not, you know, whether you voted for Trump or not, it's just that this is not what Army officers are supposed to be doing. And his whole line of patter was a lot of hooey. I'll keep it clean and just say it was a lot of hooey. So we got that. But we've got this Angie Nixon woman, who's a complete commie, and she beat Alexander Vindman, his twin brother, again already a member of the House of Representatives from Virginia. But the this is kind of an amazing race for a number of reasons. The Angie Nixon is a complete commie. Alexander Vindman outspent her by like 17 times or something. Alexander Vindman, who had the support of Chuck Schumer, and boy, if that doesn't move you across the finish line, what will? Listen to this. Alexander Vindman raised and apparently spent $16.3 million for this Senate race in Florida. $16.3 million. Whereas the Bolshevik, the communist, Nixon, Angie Nixon, she spent less than $1 million, $975,000. Then we make it sound like that's not much. She's the Democratic Socialists of America. She's got the backing of Rashida Tlaib and Ilhan Omar. So there you go. And she spent, again, $16.3 million by Alexander Vindman, the establishment Democrats, versus less than $1,975,000 by the Democratic Socialists of America and Angie Nixon, Nixon like Richard Nixon. And she won. Nixon won and beat Alexander Vindman. I'm glad Alexander Vindman lost, and I'm glad that Angie Nixon is now the Democrat Senate candidate, because she can't win. She's a lunatic. Here's what she wants. She wants Medicare for all. Whatever happened to Obamacare? Weren't you guys all excited about Obamacare for about a decade, and now you realize that your head is wedged into someone else's dark and remote location on healthcare? But she wants, Angie Nixon wants Medicare for all. That's communism. Socialism. She wants free child care. That means somebody else pays for it. It's never free. Somebody else pays for it. She'd steal from one group of people in order to buy the votes of another group of people. So Medicare, free Medicare for all. It'll be much better than just like Obamacare. Free child care. Somebody else pays for it. Child care. Free paid family and sick leave. Lots of time off from work, but employers have to keep paying people for months and months, even though they don't show up. You know, it's on his, like Mitch McConnell. You know, Mitch McConnell's got more time off, more paid time off so far than he would have gotten if he had given birth. He would have gotten less time off if he had given birth. So we have free child care, free Medicare for all, free paid family leave, and free sick leave. Listen to this, national rent freeze. How's that going to work? Are you going to send Chinese armies out into the streets of major cities? National rent freeze and moratorium on evictions. So every deadbeat at every rented apartment will just say, oh, I'm not paying rent anymore and I'm not leaving. You have to bring in an army division to drag me out of here with chains. And that's a moratorium on evictions and a national rent freeze. That's the end of capitalism. Universal jobs program. Yeah, why didn't we think of that? I think China has done that, haven't they? Tax the rich. That's an original thought. Why didn't anybody else think of that? Tax the rich are already being taxed, by the way. But never mind that. The bottom 50% of taxpayers in the United States pay 3%. 50%. The bottom 50% of earners pay 3% of federal income taxes. So she wants to tax the rich because, you know, not doing that enough. Commies, dumb people, unintelligent people. And abolish ICE. Abolish ICE because you don't want to enforce immigration laws. You want to open the borders, wave in gangs from all over the world so there is more crime and anarchy because, you know, the Democrats have a plan for the United States of America. It's the fundamental transformation of the United States of America. Because these guys, can I just say, these guys. Did I mention that we are at 888-630-9625? Because we are. And that's entirely toll-free. And today is hump day. That's right. Today is hump day. And that means in the Clinton household, Bill knows that Hillary has to be out by 9 a.m. because he's got some ideas on hump day. And she has to leave because she's got different ideas, very different ideas, I think. So we've got that and remarkable things going on everywhere you look, honestly. These people, can I just say, I don't know if you're watching this yesterday on Fox News all day long, they're doing this cocaine bust at fraternities at, where is it, Penn State University. And they're getting, I don't know if anybody else was ever 20, but here it is. They say that they got a kilo of cocaine for $22,000. $22,000. That's 1,000 grams of cocaine for $22,000. That, if I'm not mistaken, I think that means it's $22 a gram of cocaine. And I don't know. Maybe it's just me, but I don't think that math adds up, because cocaine is $100 a gram at a bare minimum. But Fox News, apparently, a lot of things they don't know. But we've got that. We've got a lot more going on because so many Democrats on the loose. The Alexander Vindman losing, just huge, gigantic. He's a communist. Remarkable stuff. He raised $16 million more than his opponent, and he lost, and that's just fine. Byron Donalds, the great Byron Donalds, member of the House of Representatives, great guy, real good guy. I met him only once, but very good guy, very squared away guy. Byron Donalds, he won. He won his primary. And great stuff for Florida governor, for the governor's race, facing a Democrat named David Jolly. David Jolly, who is doubtless not very jolly at all. But we've got that going. Debbie Was a Man Schnitz, who had her face makeup tattooed on in Redondo Beach in 1977. And boy, does she regret that, doesn't she? Debbie Was a Man Schnitz wins her House nomination, and it was racist. Listen to this headline. Following nasty, racially bigoted primary contest, she ran against four other Democrats, all of whom are black, right? Four black, and the Democrats came out to vote, and they saw there are four black people, male and female, from what you can tell on the outside. And then they got Debbie Was a Man Schnitz, who's apparently a white woman, and she won in a walk because the racist Democrats, Party of the Confederate States of America, they didn't want to vote for the black candidate, so they voted for the only white person on the ballot. And there you go with that, because you know how they are. Amazing stuff. Representative Debbie Was a Man Schnitz of Florida, whose congressional district was eliminated this year by Republican state lawmakers, you know, redistricting, the Democrats showed us the way, won the Democratic primary for the newly drawn 20th congressional district on Tuesday. It's where all the rich people live along the beach in Florida, where the super mansions are and stuff. And she won, but that's the Democrats, they rig pretty much everything. Also, Darlene Graham, the sister of now deceased Senator Lindsey Graham, she won her primary, and she's had a couple of bad moments. She really has. She said that there are 50 million people in South Carolina, when there are in fact 5.6 million people in South Carolina. Maybe you should know that sort of stuff if you're running for a statewide office there. Call me a stickler for facts and figures, but isn't that great? Oh, and Anthony Fauci in the news again. Because he's been in the news a lot lately, none of it good for Anthony Fauci, but most of it good for the truth. Fauci's top lieutenant pleads guilty to COVID-era records fraud. Even CBS News was forced to report it. David Morans is the guy. Sounds like morons, but it's not. David Morans, former NIAID advisor to Anthony Fauci, pleads guilty in COVID-19 records scheme. The former senior advisor to the National Institute of Allergy and Infectious Diseases has pleaded guilty to a charge stemming from a scheme scheme to hide federal records during the COVID-19 pandemic. And this is CBS News, mind you. This is, so they had to report it. They didn't want to, but they had to. Under a deal reached with federal prosecutors in Maryland, David Morins, who's 78 years old, agreed to plead guilty to one count of conspiracy to commit offenses and to defraud the United States. He faces up to 5 years in prison. Maybe he'll turn and talk about Fauci and all the things that Fauci has done to us or for us or whatever it is. And again, the Department of Justice indicted. That's a pretty amazing stuff. The Fauci henchmen. That's a big deal. Also, the tranny sentenced to is plotting to assassinate the, and he's a tranny, and he's plotting to assassinate the highest ranking openly gay American government official in history, the Treasury Secretary for Donald Trump, Scott Bessent, planning to assassinate him. And the media just a couple of months ago were making fun of it because the Democrats, they're the party of assassinating people. Political assassinations always happen. Suicide attackers, self-immolators, cross-dressers, you know, Democrats. We remain at 888-630-9625.
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0: ZZ Top Death yesterday. The drummer of ZZ Top died yesterday. And that's very sad. His name is Beard, and interestingly enough, he's the only member of ZZ Top that didn't have a long beard. Kind of one of their signature things, one of their trademark things. And I texted Michael yesterday, said we should have a bunch of ZZ Top for tomorrow's show because, you know, kind of a big deal, and great music, fun music as well. So we got some ZZ Top for you, and perhaps even more today. ZZ Top. Also, I need to straighten something out here because I apparently said something that I left it unclear a few minutes ago, and I would like to clear it up because more clear is better than less clear. You know, we got that. Also, did you see the Secretary of War, who used to be called the Secretary of Defense, Pete Hegseth, he stirred up trouble because he used the word tranny. And Democrats are really angry. You can't say these words. They'll burn your synagogue down. You know how they are about these things. But that's crazy stuff. Now, I'll get back to that. Frank Beard of ZZ Top died, we learned yesterday, at the age of 77. So maybe we get some of that. But I was talking about Darlene Graham a little while ago. I was talking about Darlene Graham. And apparently I might have left the impression that she had won the primary race among Republicans. But technically not true. She has not won the nomination. She and Ralph Norman, the top two finishers, and that means they're gonna have a runoff election because nobody got a clear majority. So I'll more of that coming up, but she had a pretty rough day or two as a candidate too, coming up.
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1: Mix of clouds and sunshine and a warm afternoon with a touch of humidity still in the air. Temperatures in the low and mid 80s, 60 to 65, fair skies this evening, and some fog trying to form overnight. Partial sunshine for both Thursday and Friday. Highs both days will be in the lower range of the 80s, and we should be in the upper 70s both days this weekend. A gradual increase in clouds Saturday and some showers possible on Sunday. From Stormwatch 9 Weather Center, I'm meteorologist Kevin Skorupa.
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You know, the Democrats, they've their new fabrication is the word affordability. And, of course, they make everything more expensive, and they upend the free market. They upend capitalism because they're commies. They're basically commies and a gang of ignorant street sluts and like that. But one of the things that they... Now they want Medicare for all because Obamacare screwed everything up so badly. The Democrats were given free rein to fix health care under Barack Obama, which was about 10 minutes ago, politically speaking. And it's like the bridge on the River Kwai. They just wired it with explosives and they blew it up. And then they said, see, didn't we do a great job? And then 10 minutes later, they say, we need Medicare for all. We need to completely upend the healthcare system. We need to do it all over again. We have the best and the most enviable healthcare system on planet Earth. People with the wherewithal flee whatever country they come from, including Canada and France and England, to come to the United States for healthcare. Socialists in Canada sneak out of what was the guy Gary Millions, they call him. They a socialist who loved the nationalized healthcare system there. He was having heart problems, and he sneaked out of the country and went to Miami to have his heart surgery done. And then another socialist woman in Canada who reportedly had an affair with Bill Clinton, a sexual affair with Bill Clinton. Oh, is today Bill Clinton's birthday? I think today's Bill Clinton's birthday. I think he turns 80 years old today. Is that right? Bill Clinton turns. Is that? Am I right about that? I think that's right. But this other woman who left wing member of the parliament up there, and she had breast cancer, and that's terrible. And she wanted to recover, so she sneaked out of the country repeatedly to go to California to have her treatments done because we have the best health care in the world. So we've got that. But the Democrats, they fixed it, right? Now, here is a story. The Great Healthcare Mirage, colon. They love their colons. The Great Healthcare Mirage is the headline. Why Your Wallet Is Empty and the System Is Broken. And this is a nice story. It's on Substack and Deep Background 30 on Substack. Pretty remarkable stuff, the Great Healthcare Mirage, because the Democrats lied about all of that. Why Your Wallet Is Empty but the System Is Broken. Well, the answer is Barack Obama, Barack Hussein Obama, and the Democrats, who lied about fixing it and in reality made it worse, made it more expensive, healthcare, made it less accessible. They made everything worse, and they're very pleased with themselves. They smugly smile and pretend that they've made something better. So election year headlines are once again dominated by familiar high-stakes rhetoric about health care reform. They love that word, reform. They want to reform everything. The Supreme Court and the Senate and the Electoral College, and they want to reform it. That means blow it up, burn it to the ground like it's a Jewish governor's mansion. An Axios report recently highlighted how the healthcare, our entire healthcare system, is again becoming a central battlefield in the coming election cycle. But why?

0: Democrats just fixed it. Years after implementing the Affordable Care Act, the ACA, that's Obamacare, the promise of affordable care, they put affordable in quotation marks, has largely evaporated. But wait, I thought Obama, who can slow the rise of the oceans and is a genius and a godlike figure, I thought that while he was slowing the rise of the oceans, he was fixing health care and making it more affordable. It's called the Affordable Care Act, and it's not affordable, it's not care. It might be an act, you know, kind of like a theatrical performance. But the promise of affordable care has largely evaporated. For the average American worker, we're all workers now, the reality is grim. Health insurance premiums are rising at triple the rate of wage growth, while employers are increasingly forced to choose between offering competitive salaries and providing basic health benefits, according to the HR Dive, an organization called HR Dive, like Human Resources, right? The Affordable Care Act's overhaul of individual market took effect in 2014. That seems like a long time ago, doesn't it? Raising one-year premiums by 49% compared to pre-Affordable Care Act individual plans, marketplace premiums, have continued to climb since then. The monthly cost of a benchmark silver plan rose from $232 a month in 2013 to $625 in 2026. Me and my and my case, it was much, much more than that. And for me and my best girl, it was like $300 a month for me and $200 a month for her. And then suddenly it was $2,000 a month for the two of us because the Democrats fixed it, you know, with a flamethrower. So, and the $625 in 2026, representing nearly a threefold increase, according to analysis by Forbes, you know, Forbes magazine. Why, despite decades of legislative fixes, the costs are still on the rise. Why is that? Well, the black box economy, and they go down through the point by point. Their primary reason costs continue to spiral is that the American healthcare system operates as a massive opaque black box. Consider the federal hospital pricing transparency mandate. That they love giving good names to stuff, right? The federal hospital price transparency mandate. That should be an acronym, shouldn't it? It was designed to let patients shop for care and create downward pressure on costs. Yet, as PatientsRightsAdvocate.org reports, many hospitals are still out of compliance with the federal law. Why would they follow the federal law? It's just Obamacare. When institutions can conceal their prices, they have little incentive to become more efficient. The result is a system in which consumers are often the last people to learn when what a procedure will cost, and you find out after you've had the procedure, because Obama made it better. And then the 340B profiteering machine, most egregious example, lack of transparency, 340B drug pricing program created in 1992 as a lifeline for safety net hospitals serving low-income patients. The program has evolved or devolved into a multi-billion dollar profit center. No kidding, that's shocking. The cost of inefficiency, the Manhattan Institute has warned that healthcare is on a trajectory to bankrupt the nation. Other than that, it's doing very well. It's very healthy. And we're only, have we crossed the $40 trillion threshold in our national debt? Yesterday I looked, it was $39.9 trillion in debt. And we're just going to watch it go up and up and up because, you know, we're going to bankrupt ourselves. Amazing. Rampant fraud and waste. Sure, rampant fraud and waste is a big thing. And the Democrats, they love fraud and waste. In fact, there are more fraud and waste stories with Democrats today because they love fraud and waste. They really do. In Minnesota, I was telling you about a Democrat, an immigrant who was arrested, apparently African immigrant. Nobody will say in 50 news stories about it. But he was like the immigrant of the year in Minnesota, according to the Democrats. Now he's been arrested for stealing more than $1 million in fraud and all that good stuff. And now David Morin's, Anthony Fauci's advisor, National Institutes of Allergy and Infectious Diseases, pleading guilty to hiding federal records on COVID-19 and the spread and the point of origin, the Wuhan Institute of Virology. And that's no problem. And Fauci's right-hand man, this guy. And now he's in big trouble. But there's another. There are more Democrats. There's another Democrat fraudster yesterday, more than $1 million, because they just love stealing. That's the thing about them. They really like a lot of theft, because they're not on the side of truth, justice, and the American way. Not by a long shot. Very long shot. Just extraordinary stuff. And we'll get into some of that. But let's go to some audio, Michael, because these Democrats, they're crooks. There are a lot of crooks out there. I don't know if you're aware of this, but let's go. In fact, I think we can even start with number one, with Hakeem Jeffries, who is a jihadi, anti-American Democrat leader in the House. The Democrats want him to be Speaker of the House. He might declare war on Israel and try to arrest Netanyahu or something, because they're crazy. But the Democrats, they're all screaming that we need single payer. I was playing audio yesterday. The single payer is the government, the federal government, and everything is free to you, except everything you buy everywhere is more expensive, because you actually have to pay for it in theory, except we are $40 trillion in debt. But here's Hakeem Jeffries. He was on Meet the Press on Sunday, and Kristen Welker was fluffing him, as the fluffer nutter that she is. And she said, well, wait a minute, what about Medicare for All? Don't you support socialized medicine?
1: Do you personally support Medicare for All?
2: No, as you indicated, I haven't co-sponsored the Medicare for All legislation that has been introduced over the last several years. I do think we need to figure out how to fix our broken healthcare system build something better.
0: That's a good idea. Maybe we should bring back Barack Obama and all the Democrats, and you guys could fix it again, since you just fixed it minutes ago, and now it's such a train wreck that you want to have Soviet healthcare in the United States. But he doesn't support it, because he's not enough of a communist. And the Democrats will oppose him when the new House, hopefully they won't control the House. Otherwise, we might all have to move to Belize or something. But no, I don't support, and no, it's such a disaster, we have to fix it. And as Kristen Welker say, well, didn't Obamacare fix all this? Didn't the Democrats just turn the entire segment of the economy upside down and fix health care minutes ago, and you said that you made everything better, when in reality all you did was line the pockets of insurance companies, and now you're assassinating CEOs of health care insurance companies because somehow they're corrupt, when you guys under Obamacare created the latest version of anarchy. This is the left. This is the Democrat Party now in the United States. On CNN, Laura Coates was the pretend journalist, asking Florida socialist Angie Nixon if Hakeem Jeffries and Chuck Schumer. Chuck Schumer is apparently not for communist medicine either. He might want to live another few weeks or something. And here's Laura Coates talking to Angie Nixon, who won her race yesterday against Alexander Vindman in the Democratic primary. Here is Angie Nixon.
3: Well, you know, one of the fights you might have might be within the Democratic Party, because Medicare for All is a cornerstone of your campaign. The political reality is in D.C. is shifting, and even the House Minority Leader, Hakeem Jeffries, who used to back this policy, has changed his stance. Senate Minority Leader Chuck Schumer also has not pushed for Medicare for All. Is this a big enough issue for you where you'd want to see them replaced as leaders of the party?
0: Yeah. they should be replaced as leaders of the party because they don't back socialized medicine. They backed Obamacare. Obamacare fixed it all, and now they don't admit that Obamacare sucks. That they don't admit that Obamacare has made matters worse. That the Affordable Care Act has made matters less affordable, healthcare less affordable. And again, they're assassinating healthcare insurance CEOs. So apparently, there's some dissatisfaction, and the assassin is their hero, Luigi Mangione. They all want their daughters to date him because the violent, criminally insane thing. Yeah, right, yeah, right. Jeff says maybe Republicans should push to repeal and replace Obamacare. Might be a good time to bring that back. Hey, wait a minute. Let's repeal Obamacare and replace it. Remember that? And they started burning synagogues and things because they're completely out of their mind. So there she is, Laura Coates asked Angie Nixon, Hakeem Jeffries and Chuck Schumer, should they be removed from leadership because they don't support Medicare for all, but they supported Obamacare? So, I mean, are you guys ever held responsible for anything that you do? Honestly, these guys had let Lee Harvey Oswald go, and they'd run him for office. So here is G. Nixon, the socialist who wants socialist everything and to do away with ICE, and she's a total commie. She won her primary race against Alexander Vindman. Tough call there. You know, heads I win, tails you lose on that one. Angie Nixon responded.
4: See, this is not just a big issue for me. It's a big issue for Floridians and Americans everywhere. Medical debt is the leading cause of bankruptcy right now in our country. So I care about people. The needs of the people need to be met. That is my first priority. And we definitely would have to assess whether or not we need to keep these folks in leadership. But right now, according to the American people, they don't feel that way, that they should be in leadership. And I'm on the same side right now. Now, especially hearing this recently.
0: The same side of what? Same side. She's not the most articulate person you've ever heard in politics, but remarkable. So she, I don't know, we'll have to assess whether Hakeem Jeffries belongs as the Democrat leader in the House of Representatives. Hopefully not as the Speaker of the House, because that would be terrible. They'd start crazy everything. And Chuck Schumer in the Senate, the Democrat leader in the Senate, because they're not commie enough for Angie Nixon, who wants commie everything, and Laura Coates wasn't done.
3: Some of the agenda includes things that have been controversial, including defunding police or abolishing prisons. Because those are part of the platform that the DSA officially agenda has talked about, do you support those or want to be distanced from those in people's consideration?
4: So I want to be clear. There are things that are a part of the Democratic, clearly, platform since Hakeem Jeffries and Chuck Schumer are not supportive of Medicare for all, which is, should be a right for folks to have access to quality health care.
0: You're right.
4: I want to abolish for-profit prisons because I believe right now people aren't educating our children and they're ushering them into the school-to-prison pipeline because they want to exploit labor. They're enhancing penalties because they want
0: labor,
4: cheap labor.
0: Slavery.
4: And so those cheap are some labor. Of the things that I am supportive of.
0: She's supportive of. She wants to abolish ICE. That's all about cheap labor. She wants to tax the rich because they're not taxed enough already. A universal jobs program. That'd be a no-show jobs. That'd be the universal no-show jobs. A rent freeze and a moratorium on evictions. That ought to do it. Free paid family leave and sick leave. Free child care. Free Medicare for all. She's a communist. But that's your Democrat Party today. More of these loons coming up.
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11: In response to recent U.S. Immigration and Customs Enforcement activity in Keene, the city hosted a council workshop Monday evening to address questions, help residents understand what happened, and hear concerns as immigration remains a source of tension statewide. Keene Police Chief Steve Stewart offered little clarification about what transpired when ICE agents arrived. But former state representative Joe Shapiro remarked that three Keene residents were arrested. City Attorney Amanda Palmera explained that states have no legal footing to interfere with, ignore, or disobey federal law. She pointed to White House executive orders that double down on immigration enforcement, as well as New Hampshire's law passed last year banning sanctuary cities and boosting cooperation between state and local law enforcement and federal immigration authorities. For WNTK and WUVR, I'm Rob Roberts.
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0: Bum, bum, bum, bum, bum, bum, bum, bum, bum. Yeah, it's Bill Clinton's 80th birthday. Bill Clinton is 80 years old today. He's going to have cardiac professionals come into the house because it's also hump day, which means that it's mailbag day here on the Chris Plant Show. It's mailbag day. And I believe I have the first mailbag questions in front of me. Politico magazine has a big article. Bill Clinton turns 80 today. This is Politico left wing. They love Bill Clinton. Does the old man have character? That's the question. That's right there in the headline. The 42nd president is at an age that justifies a more searching look back on his life. Yeah, sure. That's a searching look back on his life. That's probably what I should be looking for. A full three decades ago, Bill Clinton turned 50. So they're doing math. See, they got math. They didn't go to public school. In the midst of his successful 1996 re-election campaign, he was sounding even in an autumnal mood. He was in an autumnal mood. Michael, is that where he asked that famous question, the Bill Clinton question? You remember that question Bill Clinton asked? He was actually asked, "Hey, Bill Clinton, did you have sex with the intern, Monica Lewinsky?"
1: And I did not have sexual relations with that woman, Miss Lewinsky.
0: Yeah, he's got character. He's got the kind of character. See, and then we learned later, it took months, and the news media didn't look into it. It took months before we learned that his lawyers told him that sexual relations was a technical legal term that he could use that excluded what happened between himself and Monica Lewinsky. Monica, who I knew well and traveled with and gave a ride home from work from the Pentagon one time. But does he have character? Well, he never did. Why would he have character now?
2: 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Local news. Community-driven. 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
3: He's giving them three more days. I'm Carmen Roberts, Fox News. President Trump announces a dramatic last-minute deal to delay 50% U.S. tariffs on Canada.
4: We had a very good conversation with the Prime Minister last night, and we've come to a deal with Canada. As you know, the 50% tariffs across the board were going on against Canada today.
3: Speaking to reporters outside the White House this morning, the president said the three-day delay will allow negotiators to finalize documents, but still no deal on reopening the Strait of Hormuz. Iran says that critical waterway is closed, but the president insists otherwise.
4: We have possession, complete control of the strait. I mean, outside of nuisance value, and there is nuisance value when they shoot a drone every once in a while.
3: Uncertainties over the strait are pushing crude oil prices higher. U.S. crude is up more than 2% at $86.91 a barrel. A big change in a possible retrial for teenager Carmelo Anthony, convicted of the fatal stabbing of another teen at a track meet in Texas. The presiding judge won't oversee a retrial.
5: Anthony, a now 19-year-old black man, was sentenced to 35 years in prison for stabbing to death 17-year-old Austin Metcalf, who was white, while the two quarreled at a high school track meet in a Dallas suburb last year. Anthony is now seeking a new trial, and his lawyers have now successfully petitioned courts to recuse the judge following complaints the judge made allegedly biased post-trial comments. Anthony's lawyers are expected to argue his constitutional rights to a public trial were impacted and jurors were given improper instructions. Eben Brown, Fox News.
3: Three states held primaries yesterday, Florida, Wyoming, and Alaska. No surprises in most of the races, except for Florida's U.S. Senate primary, where socialist Angie Nixon defeated moderate Alex Vindman. And Nixon will face Republican Ashley Moody in November. 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
12: Mix of clouds and sunshine and a warm afternoon with a touch of humidity still in the air. Temperatures in the low and mid-80s, 60 to 65, fair skies this evening, and some fog trying to form overnight. Partial sunshine for both Thursday and Friday. Highs both days will be in the lower range of the 80s, and we should be in the upper 70s both days this weekend. A gradual increase in clouds Saturday and some showers possible on Sunday. From Stormwatch 9 Weather Center, I'm meteorologist Kevin Skorupa.
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25: Hello, everyone, and welcome back to the Grace Curley Show. And to thank you very much for joining us today. It is Wednesday. It is hump day. And it is the hump day after a pretty wild primary in Florida. A couple of interesting races, and not all of them ended up the way I think people had envisioned or predicted they would. I would say I was focused mostly on Debbie Wasserman Schultz and on Vindman's race, and I want to break those down. I should add in here, though, we are going to talk to an expert on all these races at 12:30, so stay tuned for that. And there's a lot of news out there. I want to talk about Mayor Wu. You guys know I've been leaning local lately. shop local, lean local. That's what we do here. So we're going to talk Mayor Wu and her latest. A lot of people focusing on the letters that she wrote. She sent out these letters. I'm writing a letter to Daddy. But she's writing a letter to, I'm writing a letter to parking garage attendants. And she's asking them, urging them is more probably the correct term, urging them to rethink their leases with ICE. It'd be very bad. It'd be unfortunate if something happened. I'd hate to see something happen to you if you don't make the right decision. It's bullying. It's, you know, heavy-handed. It's draconian. But hey, it's Mayor Wu. And so she's writing these letters. And so everyone's focused on that. And I understand why. But what I can't get over is this cut that I saw from an interview she did with Marjorie and Jim, where she's talking about Prop 2.5, which prevents municipalities from raising property taxes on the residents in Boston by over anything more than 2.5% each year. And she's saying that she thinks it should be repealed. And Jim Browdy's basically like, okay, so you just get to tax people? You have the power? There's no... That's what you think should happen? And she then responds with, yes, but we would handle it responsibly. And I think that for this first hour, maybe even into the second, that's a question I want to throw out there to my Boston residents. And if you're not from Boston, if you've ever lived in Boston, then you can also chime into this. Do you think, do you have faith that Mayor Wu, the woman who is now harassing parking garages, the woman who can't show up to the North Station stabbing presser, the woman who says we're the safest city in America while children are being robbed at gunpoint while hosting lemonade stands, do you think she can be responsible for that kind of decision? And where would the limit be? Does the limit not exist? That's another question I have, because oftentimes when it comes to these overrides, when it comes to these repeals, it's like, well, 2.5%, it's not keeping up with the rate of inflation. It's not enough. We need more money. I never think the money's the issue. I think you have plenty of money. I think the spending, I think the budgeting, I think the making the money work for you is the problem. And it's like any other job. Just because you set the money on fire doesn't mean that you can go back to the team and say, okay, well, now I need more because it wasn't enough. They're going to say, well, what'd you spend it on? Why couldn't you make that work? Well, why were you so fiscally irresponsible? But in the city of Boston, they just assume like, hey, the problem here is we're just not getting enough of it. It's not that we don't know how to use it. It's not that we're not, you know, hiring the right people to do these jobs. It's not that we have wasteful spending. No, they say, we just need more money. We just need to suck the life out of these taxpayers and get every cent we can. And on top of that, if that all doesn't work, if we get all that money and we still burn through it, then we'll just cut out stuff for veterans or firefighters or, you know, cut back on police. That's their answer for everything. And no one seems to be talking about the Prop 2.5. Like, that's a crazy comment to make. I'll handle it responsibly. When have you handled anything in the city of Boston responsibly? So I'm opening that up to people. It's 844-500-4242. But just to refocus for a minute on how I started this opening, which is Florida. Florida had a crazy couple races. Debbie Wasserman Schultz. And I kind of knew yesterday. I said, it's not going to be close. I mean, she's been in there forever. What is it, like her 12th term? I did enjoy the poetic nature of the fact that there was a Bernie bro in the race who everyone was saying, oh, you know, he's going to give her a run for her money. Not true. It didn't even really come close. But I would have thought, I was thinking to myself, like, that would be a really poetic story. Debbie Wasserman Schultz, who put the screws to Bernie in 2016 while she was running the DNC. She had to resign because of it, because of her nasty emails about Bernie. She was a big Hillary fan. If you can guess, she's a big Hillary Clinton fan. She put the screws to Bernie. He was so pissed that he demanded she resign, and she did. It was a bit of a stain on an otherwise illustrious career for Debbie Wasserman Schultz. But I just thought, wow, it'd be amazing if that karma from the Bernie Bros came back to bite her during this race. Not so much. So I looked at that. I said, all right, Debbie Wasserman Schultz, right away watching that race, she's okay. But that doesn't mean that it was all for naught for the wackadoos. Because even though Elijah, who was running against, what was his, hold on here. I know he was endorsed by Bernie. I just want to make sure. Elijah Manley was endorsed by Bernie and still couldn't pull it out. And it wasn't close. She got like 40%. He couldn't even, I think he was 13%. There was someone in between them that actually got more than he did. But just because Elijah went down in flames, there was a socialist wackadoo who made the DSA proud. This, I think, is the feel-good story of the day. Alex Vindman. Alex Vindman. Does that name sound familiar? He is the patriotic war hero whistleblower who reported the perfectly good phone call between Trump and Zelensky about Biden. He whistle-blew on that phone call. He, like me as a kid, when I'd just be on the other, on the phone line, my mom's talking to her friend, and then they just hear, my mom would say, Grace, hang up the phone.
0: Vindman, what are you doing, Vindman?
25: I was a bit of a nosy child, believe it or not. I like to hear chatter. I like to hear the hot gossip, and I would get in trouble for it. Vindman was the same way. He's just mouth-breathing on the line as Trump is talking to Zelensky. But anyway, and by the way, everything he was telling Zelensky, like, you should look into this, all ended up being true. We all knew it was true at the time. Biden admitted it. But for some reason, Trump saying it, like, hey, maybe you should look into this. His family's rife with corruption. That was a real big no-no. So he was the phone call guy. That is going to be the thing that he is remembered for. Well, maybe now also losing in a race where you spent $16 million and your opponent spent $1 million. That actually might trump the phone call, no pun intended, because this is so embarrassing. So let me break this down for you. Alex Vindman lost last night's special Democratic Senate primary to Angie Nixon, who I'm going to say, when I think of this woman now, all I'm thinking about, because all the cuts I see of her, she has a bullhorn. This woman loves a bullhorn. And you know what, Angie? On that one, I feel you. I feel you. There's nothing like a bullhorn. And I actually think we need more bullhorns. I don't think Republicans are using the bullhorns as often as they should. Democrats, they bring them out all the time. Republicans need to bring back some common sense bullhorn stuff and start walking around. It really, you got to be careful with it, Matt, because it can go to your head. You can get a little bit high on your own supply when you have the bullhorn, but in certain situations, it is a perfect tool. So this is Angie Nixon. Let's give people a little taste of the socialist state representative from Jacksonville, who was the complete underdog in this story, and like a phoenix from the ashes, she turns out the vote, and she wallops Alex Vindman. Like, she crushes this guy. She got 55.9% of the vote. He got 44.1% of the vote. And that's not the most amazing part. The amazing part, I just kind of buried the lead there, but I had mentioned it earlier. He had this establishment puke, Alex Vindman, this Trump-hating hero. He raised $16 million. He outraised her 16-1. And she still trounced him. She still trounced on him. How do you do that? How bad? How uncharismatic? And I saw him in Curb Your Enthusiasm, and I'm telling you, I was blown away by the lack of charisma. But how bad do you have to be? Or how good does she have to be? Take a listen, we'll find out. Which one do you think it is? Do you think it's Vindman's just that bad, or is Angie Dixon, I'm sorry, I said Nixon, Angie Dixon just that good? Let's have, give me Matt, which one you like the best of the flashbacks. I want a bullhorn, though.
1: Representative Persons Mullica has waived close. The question now recurs on final passage of HB1D. The clerk will.
25: That was the bullhorn. And it is Angie Nixon. So that was not my fault. That was the cut sheet that says Angie Dixon. Getting confused here, Matt. Getting all sorts
0: Vindman!
25: Of
0: Vindman! Vindman! What are you doing, Vindman?
25: Yeah, so this is the socialist star who beat Vindman. I want to take cut three, please.
3: And what about another national position, which is the free movement of people, which the DSA means open borders? They say that's what that means. Do you support open borders into the United States?
4: I support a comprehensive and clear pathway to citizenship for folks. I believe that Border Patrol should make sure that they are securing the border. I believe, though, that there needs to be a clear, comprehensive, and compassionate pathway to citizenship, especially for folks like Haitians and Venezuelans and Syrians.
25: See, this is going to be a real problem for Democrats, because what happens with these DSA candidates is if you have used a bullhorn before in public, the chances that a lot of Oppo research is just waiting in the wings to come out once you win your primary, the chances are high. Like, she doesn't strike me as the type of person who's been moving quietly up until this point. And so anything she's ever said, I'm thinking like Francesca Hong, cancel Thanksgiving, that kind of stuff, is going to come out in the next couple of months. And she's very, very proud of being part of DSA. Can I get cut four?
4: I want to be clear, you know, right. I am a union member. I recently joined the Working Families Party. I also just recently joined DSA because there were some things, the majority of things that I'm supportive of. But just like I'm a Democrat, there are some things that I do not fully support within the Democratic Party, particularly right. those corporate Democrats, right? I don't accept right. corporate PAC money.
25: Yeah, this is the woman. And you know who was shocked by this? Is my guy Steve Kornacki, the numbers guy. I should add in, he must have been thrilled, Matt, because wasn't any missing USBs going on in Florida. It must be such a breath of fresh air for him to cover a state like Florida where he can actually get the results that same night. Whoa, mind blown. Makes it a lot easier to count when you have the votes in front of you. Let's have Steve Kornacki on MS Now. This is Cut 8.
5: Andrew Vindman. In the Democratic primary for the United States Senate in Florida, this one is a monster of an upset. Vindman raised a ton of money, came into this with a ton of national name recognition, national support in this race, and the hope of Democrats that he could make this, we're into news now here a second, that he could make this a fight, put Florida on the map nationally. Instead, Angie Nixon from the left has defeated him handily in this primary. About to do the news now here.
25: Yeah, I'll say so. And you know what Alex Vindman belongs in? He belongs in what I like to call the Hall of Fame of the almost Avengers. The people who almost took down Donald Trump. There's so many. You know, Bob Mueller, James Comey, Michael Avenatti, Liz Cheney, Michael Cohen, Stormy Daniels, Tish James, Fannie Willis, Jack Smith. You all know exactly who I mean, like the prototypes. It's people who have made careers and garnered a lot of praise from the media, a lot of fawning, a lot of wet kisses for being brave enough and having enough integrity to take on Trump and to speak truth to power. And none of them actually could ever make it happen. They all fell short. And Vindman, I mean, this is... calling this falling short doesn't even really do it justice. Trump tweeted it out, by the way, about this, and I loved his tweet because it was very simple and very to the point. Let me pull this up here, his Truth Social on Vindman. Sleazebag Vindman loses tonight to a radical left lunatic. How cool is that, President TJT? How cool is that? It's very cool. Very cool. We'll be right back. We'll take your calls, 844-500-4242. Question remains, do you trust Mayor Wu to decide your property taxes, and do you think that the Prop 2.5 should be repealed? It's been a law since 1980, but I think Mayor Wu knows better. Mayor Wu can fix this. We'll be right back.
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11: God loves you and has an awesome plan for your life. 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Father, I turn from my sin. I receive Jesus Christ as my Savior and my Lord. 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I am yours. 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
25: Welcome back, everyone, to the Grace Curley Show. Let's go to the callers here. Paul, you're first up today. What's going on, Paul?
29: Hey, Grace. Can you hear me?
25: Yes, I can.
29: Great. The percentage, taxes are a percentage of the underlying price of things.
25: Right.
29: As the price of things go up at the rate of inflation, the amount collected will go up at the rate of inflation because it's a percentage of the underlying price. It's a percentage. So you don't need to increase the tax rate to keep up with inflation.
25: That's a very good point, but why do you think that there are people who are on board with this who think that if we repeal Prop 2.5 that, you know, she can just be in control of the percentage? The percentage, by the way, keeps it at 2.5% every year. It cannot increase more than that. So why are there people out there? I know people are Democrats. I know people are crazy and hate Trump. But do people really want her to be able to decide how much they pay?
29: Well, first off, people don't understand how a percentage works. We have very poor educational systems, so they don't understand percentages. And secondly, as Will Rogers said, trying to reform a politician is like trying to reform a pickpocket. They're always going to take more money, and these people don't understand it.
25: Yeah. No, I think that's a really, really solid point, Paul, and I wish more people agreed with you. We put this up on Instagram, and a lot of people in the comments were just saying, yeah, she's going to jack up the taxes. And that's the other thing that I wish a lot of these reporters or journalists or, you know, TV hosts would ask is, so what's the number? Like, do you have a number in mind? You don't like 2.5% as a cap. What do you think? 3%? 4%? How much can people take? It's the same thing as when people say, well, you know, the billionaire should pay their fair share. So what's the fair share? Or that woman from the DSA, that's a perfect example. The woman who's the head of the DSA, when she was asked by some guy on some television show, what do you want to do? What's your plan to tax these rich people? And she said, I want to tax the hell out of them. And he goes, yeah, but what does that mean? And she said, I don't have specifics. And he said, well, don't you think you should? It's people's money. Like, if you're going to come to me and tell me how much, oh, I need so much of your money, then you better be able to tell me how much, why you need it, where it's going, and then you let me decide if I think you're capable of handling it. By the way, the answer is no. We'll be right back. We've got a guest from Breitbart who's going to break down the Florida results and talk about the general with us after the break.
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13: Mix of clouds and sunshine and a warm afternoon with a touch of humidity still in the air. Temperatures in the low and mid 80s, 60 to 65, fair skies this evening, and some fog trying to form overnight. Partial sunshine for both Thursday and Friday. Highs both days will be in the lower range of the 80s, and we should be in the upper 70s both days this weekend. A gradual increase in clouds Saturday and some showers possible on Sunday. From

0: over your skis. But I'd be feeling pretty cocky, too, if I pulled that off. And then the question becomes, is it that she was so great and that the DSA message, like, you have to, everyone's trying to read what these races mean. And I think there are a lot of lessons. There's lessons, there's kind of bellwethers for what's to come. So people are looking at this race and thinking, is this a sign that socialism is headed for success? Or did Vindman just suck really, really bad? Breaking this down in someone who's going to put it a lot more eloquently than I just did is Catherine Hamilton. She's from Breitbart News. She joins us to really dissect the politics of what happened last night. Catherine, would you please start with this giant upset between Angie Nixon and Alex Vindman? What is your read on this situation?
1: Well, I think Alex Vindman thought that he had it in the bag. And first off, thanks for having me. I appreciate it. And I'm excited to break down all of this craziness in Florida. But I think he thought he had it in the bag. You know, he had his moment with the Trump impeachment council. He thought he could get his licks in and then maybe get elected. And, you know, the left is crediting Angie Nixon's victory to, oh, she's got an amazing ground game. She's got an amazing ground game. I don't know if that's it or if she's capitalizing off of the DSA's kind of heat that they're having right now, or if Vindman's just totally unlikable. It might be a mix of the two. And then also the fact that, you know, in the midterms, there's less turnout, but the people who do turn out are very activated typically. So it could be young people are activated with the DSA stuff or just people that supported her. She has a history there of being a state representative. So she already had some support there in the state.
0: Yeah, I wanted to play a little bit of Ashley Moody responding to this. This is Senator Ashley Moody. She wasted no time defining Angie Nixon, her opponent now. This is Cut 10.
2: You're going to have one side that I'm going to be up against that wants to, and the platform says, defund the police, don't fund our military, open up the border, non-citizen voting. I could go on and on. I'm sure the law enforcement men and women that are here with us tonight love the position they have on abolishing prisons and releasing criminals into our communities. We're not making this stuff up. In the state of Florida, who stood strong in the face of big government, you have now a Democratic Party that has put up as their nominee a self-proclaimed socialist.
0: Yeah, so that's Ashley Moody. And my question for you, Catherine, she's kind of laying out exactly what I was thinking, which is even the New York Times is describing Florida as now a Republican juggernaut. So how are these messages going to play with voters in the general?
1: You know, I feel like Nixon's confidence might be short-lived, and I'm just looking at the trends. I mean, I grew up in Florida. I just moved to Georgia recently, but I was in Florida during the pandemic when Republicans from blue states were flooding down into Florida, escaping all the crazy mask laws, everything like that. A lot of people were concerned that Democrats were going to come in and ruin things for Republicans, but that's not what happened. And now you have GOP voters outnumbering Democrats registered in the state by 1.5 million. So Florida under DeSantis is solidly red. And then on top of that, you also have a lot of immigrants from countries that are socialist, communist. I'm thinking of Cubans, Venezuelans. A lot of them came here. I have a best friend who's Cuban, and she said to me, where are we supposed to go if this country becomes communist, if it becomes socialist? So that mentality is shared by her family and a lot of people like her in that community. So I don't know how Nixon is gonna play when it's just the two of them in November, but I don't think it's gonna be looking good for her.
0: I'm really glad you brought up DeSantis, because something that I find is really worth digging into for Republicans is when DeSantis first came on the scene and ran, he won, but it wasn't by a lot, and it was close, and people took a chance on him. And then when he was able to prove to people in Florida through COVID, through so many things, why he is the best choice and why his red policies really do work and have kept Florida free and really have made Florida a place where people are running to for that freedom, for that prosperity, he then was able to win and dominate. And so my question for you becomes, now that it's going to be Byron Donalds versus Democrat David Jolly, do you think the people who love DeSantis, and even some of the people who aren't necessarily Trump people, but they have loved what DeSantis has done with Florida, do they pass that trust on to Byron Donalds, in your opinion?
1: I think largely, yes. I think you have to think about David Jolly, too. He's a former Republican congressman turned

0: Democrat. I feel like usually turncoat type of politicians don't tend to sit well in public opinion because they're always wondering, hey, why'd you turn your back on this? And he can explain his reasons. Maybe he's not a fan of Trump. But Byron Donald, he's proved himself a lot on the local level as well as the federal level. He has Trump's endorsement, and he's a very strong communicator. And I would say if you got the chance to watch any part of his, you know, his speech after his primary victory, he really focused on unifying the Republican Party to defeat Jolly. So he wasn't really occupied with taking jabs at anybody else at that point. But he just tends to be very, very outspoken, not afraid to say what needs to be said. And I think that's a trait that DeSantis has and really showed off during the pandemic. I mean, you remember those everyday press conferences that he had going on, bringing the truth to people when we were all told to stand 6 feet apart. I mean, it was crazy. So I have a lot of faith in Donald personally, and also his wife, Erica Donald, is really active in the education space, and that brings social issues to the forefront as well for him.
1: Yeah, I'm glad you brought up those COVID pressers, because there were two schools of people. You know, there was a divide, people who loved the Cuomo pressers and people who loved the DeSantis pressers, and I was definitely tuning into the DeSantis pressers. I want to talk a little bit about the scandal-plagued candidates who all went down in flames last night. I know Breitbart has a story about Representative Corey Mills. Can you give people a refresher on what he is dealing with, these mushrooming scandals, and why you think Republicans rejected him and actually instead came out and voted for a local newscaster in Florida?
0: I think what you noticed a lot in Florida in general is that people were choosing to stay with more local people. You know, like the newscaster. I think there was another one. It was in the district that Byron Donald left vacant. Jim Schwartzel, he was a local there. So that's part of the draw there. And then with Corey Mills, he's facing multiple investigations. He's facing a House Ethics Committee probe into accusations of sexual misconduct, campaign finance violations, a DOJ probe into his finances. So a lot of stuff going on there. I think if I recall, and you can correct me if I'm wrong, Trump had given him an early endorsement and then kind of pulled away after all this stuff dropped. And I think DeSantis came out and was like, yeah, I don't support Corey Mills. The thing is that, you know, we have kind of a delicate balance of power with the House and the Senate going into the second half of Trump's first term. Republicans can't afford to bet on loose cannons.
1: Right.
0: So right now they are going to turn their back on them, and they're going to go for somebody that, hey, maybe they're lesser known. Maybe we don't know where they stand on everything. But in a case that's that extreme like that, I can see why Ryan Elijah won.
1: Yeah, and doesn't it make you, a lot of these races and what I'm seeing so far, now I'm thinking back to Mike Lindell, which obviously was a totally different race, but there is this element, and I think you just hit on it, of voters not really wanting to take a chance, even if there's some sort of loyalty attached, or even if someone has more of a well-known name. I do feel that Republican voters are being very responsible in this primary, and I think you could argue that Democrats are doing the exact opposite. Like, they are going based off of who makes me feel good, who says the craziest thing, who goes the most viral, not really thinking about how it's all going to play out in the general, whereas Republicans who have fallen into that trap before seem to now be saying, okay, we cannot deal with Looney Tunes, we cannot deal with people who are going to have sideshows, we have to win. And that's very refreshing to see.
0: It is. And I think, you know, it's kind of like Democrats often thought they were the one dominating the culture war for a long time with Hollywood and everything. And then you saw in the last election with President Trump, you saw the podcast appearances. You saw Republicans really kind of dominate social media in a way that they never had before. And now I feel that, you know, Democrats are trying to play catch up in that way, and now they're getting a little bit reckless. And I think that's something. I think Mike Johnson just came out to, I believe it was Fox News, and he was talking about how, you know, they really plan to capitalize on this kind of civil war that's going on in the Democrat Party right now, and the incursion of the socialist wing, of them really taking over and getting this. Think of Hassan Piker. You have a streamer saying America deserved 9/11, and they're giving him airtime. So I think Republicans are really going to press on that, in addition to being more careful with who they choose, and that's a good thing for voters to see.
1: I absolutely agree. I'm very happy to see that. Thank you so much, Catherine Hamilton from Breitbart. Obviously, people can go to Breitbart.com to read your stories, but where can they follow you on X?
0: I haven't been on there in a minute. Hold on. Let me look at it.
1: Oh, really? Oh, Catherine. You're not a big...
0: No, okay. I have it. It's at @thecat_Hamilton. I do go on it. I just didn't have it memorized. I got nervous. But thank you.
1: And you know what? The fact that you're not chronically on there, you're probably a very happy person. So congrats to you on that. Catherine Hamilton, we thank you. And we will have you on again as we break down more of these primaries. It's going to be an amazing election season. And I also, at some point, guys, I want to talk about the polling, because I'm seeing more and more now about why these polls are so wrong and how people are starting to find patterns as to, this is going to sound crazy and this might not be grammatically correct, but when the polls are the most wrong versus when they get a little bit more right, when the wrongness reaches its peak in these polls is probably the most correct way I can phrase it. We'll be back. We have a lot more to get to. Stay with us. It's the Grace Curley Show.
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1: 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The primaries here in Massachusetts are on September 1st. It will be here before you know it. And so I thought it'd be a good time to read the room. Matt, what is the poll question and what are the results thus far?
12: And you can vote in the poll question by going to gracecurlyshow.com. As of right now, who would you vote for in the Massachusetts governor's race? Maura Healey, Mike Minogue, or Brian Shortsleeve?
1: You know, I was open-minded for a long time. Not for Maura Healey, of course, but between Minogue and Shortsleeve. And the comments or the press release from Shortsleeve about Maura Healey's abortion bill, which is or now abortion law, which was so vile and ghoulish and horrific that 9 Massachusetts Democrats broke party lines to come out against it. His response to it as someone who's running as a Republican candidate for governor, I just found to be lackluster. And so I'm going Minogue.
12: Mike Minogue has 75%, Brian Shortsleeve has 24%, and Maura Healey has 1%.
1: And I have been reached out to by Minogue and by Shortsleeve. Nothing from Maura Healey, but she's welcome to come on as well. The door is always open. You know that, Maura. Whenever you want, there's a seat at this table for you. But they will be both coming on at some point. Not together, but they're going to get, you know, equal time to make their case. But here's the Shortsleeve response to the Prioritizing Patient Access to Care Act, which I know I have to translate the euphemisms because it's confusing, isn't it? It's always confusing. Whatever the title is, the name, it is always the opposite of whatever it's doing. So the Prioritizing Patient Access to Care Act is really you can kill babies, unborn babies, up until the day of their birth act. That's what it is. It's getting rid of the limits on abortion. There used to be a 24-week limit because that's around the time they think that a baby is viable. I think there have been cases of babies being viable before that, but that was the limit put on there. But Maura Healey saying there should be no limit. And so Shortsleeve responded back with, Brian Shortsleeve has been clear throughout his campaign that he is pro-choice and believes these deeply personal decisions should be made between a woman and her doctor. This is his campaign spokesperson. This legislation is largely consistent with protections already established under current Massachusetts law, and as Governor Brian would sign it. What is equally clear is that Maura Healey wants the general election to be about abortion rather than her failures on affordability, taxes, and the economy. That makes Mike Minogue, who is anti-choice, that's what he writes. A lot of us know what that means. That's another euphemism. Anti-choice. Pro-life is what we like to say. Uniquely vulnerable to the attacks Healey is already preparing to make and will put Republicans up and down the ballot at a significant disadvantage in a general election matchup. Now, I would actually disagree with his assessment. I think up until last week, when this signing by Maura Healey went viral, and everyone from the local news to Greg Gutfeld was doing segments on this bill, making us, I think, the 10th state to have no limits on abortion. I think up until that point, Shortsleeve probably did have the advantage as far as the abortion question goes, because we know that Massachusetts is more liberal than it is conservative, and that if you make that a sticking point that you're pro-life, then you can kind of open yourself up to being painted as the far-right extremist candidate for Maura Healey. But what happened, which was interesting, is that because she signed this bill into law, and it was so extreme and so unnecessary, a lot of Democrats even started pushing back. As I mentioned, Chris Markey, like there were Democrats who broke from Maura Healey over this because they just couldn't in good conscience get on board with this bill. That's how nutty it is. And so because of that, I almost think that now Minogue, like Shortsleeve says, Maura Healey wants to make it all about abortion. That's why she's doing this. And maybe that was her idea was, people are going to eat this up. This is going to be great. This is going to give me an advantage going into the general where I can make it all about abortion. But I would guess that behind the scenes, the response they're getting is not what they thought they were going to get. I think that even people who would consider themselves pro-choice, or if I'm going to use short sleeves logic here, pro-abortion, because, you know, he calls Minogue anti-choice. So I guess that means that he's pro-abortion, not pro-choice. So I'm going to guess that a lot of people who consider themselves pro-choice, and there were Democrats, by the way, out of those nine, there were Democrats in Massachusetts, elected officials who are pro-choice, who still felt the bill went too far. I think you're seeing more of that. I think there's a lot of people who maybe consider themselves pro-choice, but are like, you can't decide before the baby reaches 9 months? That feels a little much, doesn't it? And so that reaction or that response, I think, kind of changes this. I would be curious to see if, in the general, Maura Healey wants to bring the focus to abortion. I don't know. I don't know if it's going. And I could be reading this completely wrong. This could be the thing that mobilizes and energizes her base, and they're all excited about it, and people in the middle, the wishy-washy independents, they're going, yes, yes, yes, I wasn't sure about her, I don't like what she's done for the state, but now that she wants to kill babies up until the day of birth, now I'm on board. But I don't see that happening, and I actually think that what's going to happen instead is that the people who are on the fence between Minogue and Shortsleeve are going to look at this statement and say, if you are on board with that, what else are you on board about? If you're not going to fight Maura Healey on this thing, which even Democrats are fighting her on, then what are you going to fight her on? Just a question. I'm sure he's got a rebuttal to that, but I just thought that's a weird response from a campaign. When the entire country is raising their eyebrows at Maura Healey and you're giving her two thumbs up on this, not good. We'll be right back.
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14: A suite of bipartisan bills to protect victims of domestic and sexual violence were celebrated Monday when Governor Kelly Ayotte held a ceremonial signing before victim advocates, lawmakers, and survivors. The event was held at the New Hampshire Coalition to Prevent Domestic and Sexual Violence in Concord. One bill requires certain massage establishments to be licensed and subject to state oversight, giving regulators and law enforcement a tool to identify illegal activity activity, including human trafficking. Another bill strengthens the process for collecting court-ordered restitution and requires victims to be notified about changes or interruptions in payments. A third bill gives survivors of sexual assault new civil protection through a sexual assault protective order while strengthening their rights to information about and preservation of sexual assault evidence kits. I'm Rob Roberts.
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16: Police say the killer is here illegally. I'm Carmen Roberts, Fox News. Police in Fairfax County, Virginia, arrested a 19-year-old man this morning, said to be an illegal immigrant from El Salvador, for the killing of a Ruston woman.
17: Alexis Campos is under arrest. He is being interviewed right now by Fairfax County homicide detectives, and he is offering a full confession for what transpired.
16: Police Chief Kevin Davis told reporters a short time ago that Campos knew the victim, 42-year-old Carmen Lizette Pooch.
17: I will share that there was an intimate relationship that existed between our killer and our victim.
16: Adding the Pooch was found stabbed to death Monday next to her car in a parking lot near a Great Falls hiking trail. Federal sources tell Fox News that in 2024, Campos was captured but later released at the border in El Paso, Texas. President Trump picks White House health advisor Dr. Heidi Overton to lead the FDA. A Trump ally now faces the challenge of balancing the president's priorities with competing pressures inside his administration. Meantime, the president tells reporters if Iran wants to end the war, it just has to comply with White House demands.
18: Look, it's very simple. They have to get rid of completely. They have to get rid of no nuclear weapons. Iran cannot have a nuclear weapon. You know why? Because they'd use it. And we're not going to let them use it.
16: And in a continuing back and forth, Iran says it won't give in and that the U.S. must meet its demands. Americans have only elected three black governors in history, but this year, eight black candidates are on the ballot, including Florida Republican Congressman Byron Donalds, who tells Fox News.
19: As a Republican Party, we have set the standard here in Florida. Ron DeSantis has done a great job as governor, and it's about keeping the wins that he's brought to our state.
16: Donalds will take on Democrat David Jolly in November. America's listening to Fox News.
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4: Mix of clouds and sunshine and a warm afternoon with a touch of humidity still in the air. Temperatures in the low and mid 80s, 60 to 65, fair skies this evening, and some fog trying to form overnight. Partial sunshine for both Thursday and Friday. Highs both days will be in the lower range of the 80s, and we should be in the upper 70s both days this weekend. A gradual increase in clouds Saturday and some showers possible on Sunday. From Stormwatch 9 Weather Center, I'm meteorologist Kevin Skorupa.
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26: While Healy worked tirelessly to try and move his beach chair, he can't lift his feet out of the sand. 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
28: Welcome to the Howie Carr Show, 844-500-4242, 844-500-4242. And as always, a lot going on. We're less than 2 weeks away now from the Massachusetts primary. And, you know, we make sport of politicians, usually Democrat politicians, who get a bad ice cube. There comes a night when the best get tight, as Rudyard Kipling said. And, you know, many of our politicians, you know, they didn't get the memo that drinking doubles don't make a party. Most of them are Democrats. But, you know, in the spirit of bipartisanship and fairness, we must mention when Republicans get lugged as well. And that's why I wanted to start off today just with a quick body cam, police body cam photo footage. There's a Secretary of State in Oklahoma. He was just appointed recently, Benjamin LaPack. Benjamin LaSixpack, as he's known in the Sooner State, apparently. And he's a hack. He's the son of a state rep, and he's a Republican. Big fat guy. Big fat guy, and he got lugged once in 2021, and he had two open beers, and the cops had to like bang on his window for several minutes to wake him up. Okay, so he was okay, I guess, or he wasn't arrested again for a while till last Friday night, I guess. And He was just appointed Secretary of State, succeeding a guy who left. And that's a pretty big job, Secretary of State. You know, you're supervising the records, you're supervising the elections. That's the most important thing. And so this guy is, he's just hanging around. So the cops in Edmond, Oklahoma, get a call from McDonald's, from Saudi McDonald's, and they say that there's somebody staggering around out front, and he's not in his car right now, but we don't want a car and hurt somebody, because I don't think he should be driving. They got all this camp, and so the cops respond, and Benjamin LaSixpack. He has a novel excuse when they ask him where he has been this evening. It's very early in the morning in Edmond, Oklahoma. Cut one.
1: What have you been doing today?
5: I went to church tonight, actually.
1: Okay. Yeah. A lot of communion.
5: What's that?
1: Why are you slurring your words? You're off balance. Clearly intoxicated. What's going on?
5: I'm not off balance.
1: Okay.
5: I went to church tonight because of the bunch of dads at the church.
1: Okay.
28: You get that? A lot of communion, like wine. Yeah. Yeah, he changes his story. There's like 7 minutes of body cam video from two different angles, from two different cops. And first he says he drove to the McDonald's, and then he realizes that's not gonna really work. So he says he walked to McDonald's from the church after the services, after the communion was concluded. So they start to ask him, and I don't think in some northern states they would be more polite, but the Oklahoma cops, they're not obnoxious, and they don't really cut you a lot of slack. They tell you what they think. Someone says Big Mac LaPack. Ben Big Mac LaPack, also known as Big Mac LaSixpack.
6: Maybe okay, he was so just looking for the internet to do his homework in the parking lot, like Biden says.
28: I saw one comment on the internet about this guy. They said this guy was so wasted he didn't even remember to ask, "Do you know who I am?" Of course, he's only been the Secretary of State for, I don't know, 3 or 4 months. But anyway, so the cops are asking him how much he had to drink. Cut to.
1: How much have you actually had to drink tonight? I can smell it coming from your breath while you're talking with me. Stop lying to me. I don't like being lied to. Tell me how much you've had to drink tonight.
5: I'm trying to lie to you.
1: Don't tell me that you've been in a church thing. Don't tell me that your kids started a new school. Don't tell me that you're here to get McDonald's. How much have you had to drink tonight?
5: I actually was at that church thing.
1: Right, just say, how much have you had to drink tonight?
5: All I'm saying is I actually was at a church thing. And my kids, it was a church that connected my kids still. I had a beer. That's it. So I stopped to get McDonald's because I haven't eaten anything fatty and all that stuff.
1: You had one beer?
5: Yes, yeah.
1: Looked like you were about to say something else.
5: No, that's all I was saying. So.
1: You had one beer?
5: Actually, I had less than that because I didn't finish it.
1: Less than one beer.
5: Yep.
1: And you're two wobbling and you're slurring.
5: No, I don't know what you're doing. I did not have more than that.
1: You've been driving?
5: No.
7: You told me you drove here to get here.
5: Yeah, but I walked from the...
28: See, he's changing his story.
5: St. John the Baptist. That's where I go to church.
1: Set yourself down.
5: I was
1: set yourself down. Set yourself down.
5: Why?
1: Set yourself down.
5: Why?
1: Last time I'm going to tell you, man.
5: I will, but why?
1: Set yourself down.
28: Because you're under arrest for public intoxication. I don't even know if they can arrest you anymore in Massachusetts for public intoxication. DK, maybe, or they call it DK, disorderly conduct. They seem to make it, I know it's C rather than K, but they call it DK sometimes. So this guy, when he says this, he hasn't had anything fatty all week. When you look at him on the videotape, if he hasn't had anything fatty this week, it's the first week in his life he hasn't had anything fatty.
8: He's fat like a chicken.
28: He is huge. He is huge, and he's got this big bag, this big brown bag, and he's just like about ready to topple over into the gutter with the police watching him. And then he said, first he drove, then he said he walked, and then he gives an address where do you live? Oh, and he gives an address miles away, and then he comes up. This is a bipartisan excuse. This is the same guy that got the Cholo state rep from Providence, Rhode Island. Remember, he said, "I'll just take an Uber home." Remember when he got bagged in Cranston? That's what this guy did. He's like a thousand miles, more than 1,000 miles, at one time zone away. It's just, "I'll get an Uber. I'll just let me go home. Let me go home." So here's the second.
9: May I request to do no? Can I order Uber?
28: No. So, okay, so this is the cop giving him the word and telling him, rightly so, that he's lucky that he's only getting public intoxication. Cut three.
1: You're under arrest for public intoxication, and you're lucky it's not a DUI. You understand?
5: No, I don't. Because
1: you don't understand?
5: No.
1: Why do you not understand?
5: What have I done?
9: Drunk in public.
1: Here. Like I said, you're lucky it's not a DUI.
28: What have I done? Don't they know who he is? He's the son of a state rep. He is the Secretary of State of the Sooner State. How dare they arrest Benjamin Big Mac LePack as he's getting his first fatty meal, as he put his words, not mine, the first fatty meal of the week. 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You're going to the big house, and you know what? At the big house, you can't have it your way, Secretary of State. 844-500-4242.
10: I just looked it up. You cannot get arrested for public intoxication in Massachusetts.
28: I didn't think so.
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28: 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It's we're such a progressive state. Just go onto the common after dark, and you'll see how progressive we are. 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I'm Howie Carr.
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22: Howie Carr is back.
28: Someone just looked it up. The Oklahoma Secretary of State, that would be Ben Big Mac LePack. He makes $170,000 a year.
6: All right, we're going to try and get Howie's mic fixed here. I'm Jared, Howie's producer. If you want to call in, the number to call is 844-500-4242. Again, that number is 844-500-4242. And as Howie was talking about six-pack LePack, you know, it's not unique to Massachusetts to have terrible politicians, obviously. I was a little surprised that Oklahoma, which seems to be a little more red, wouldn't have been as... would have been a little more, I don't know, open to being publicly intoxicated. But hey, it's nice to know that even in the red states, it's great. And Howie's back.
28: Sorry about that, everybody. Okay, so we haven't done the poll question yet, right?
6: We have not.
28: All right. It is time now for the poll question. 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Jared, what is the poll question? What are the results thus far?
6: Today's poll question, which you can vote in at HowieCarShow.com, is in a perfect world, what would happen to Lindsey Clancy? Death penalty, life in prison, mental institution, or acquitted?
28: I'm going to say mental institution.
6: 48% of the audience says mental institution. 26% say death penalty. 23% say life in prison. 3% say acquitted.
28: All right. 844-500-4242. So, did the no arrest for public intoxication in Massachusetts thing come about during the Ted Kennedy years? Well, I mean, the Ted Kennedy years was about 50 years. Yeah, so it obviously did happen sometime during his reign of terror on the Massachusetts highways and byways and boat lanes. And he had a plane crash too. People forget about that at one time in the 60s. Anyway, we have two of the cheap bastard deals left from yesterday from Cape Gunworks. This is a great deal, and they're going to go fast. There's only a pair of them left. It's a $575 value. You get a year's membership in Cape Gunworks in Hyannis, the best gun range in New England. 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There are some exceptions, but it's just a great deal, and it's really going to come in handy. They went fast yesterday, but we have two left. So go to HowieCarShow.com, HowieCarShow.com, and click on store and pick up those last two cheap bastard deals from Cape Gunworks. And I hope we'll be seeing all of you at Cape Gunworks on Friday, 2 days from now. I'll be doing the show live from 3 to 6 at Cape Gunworks in Hyannis, right at the Rotary, at the airport, at the mall. It's right there. It's at 96th Airport Road. And we'll be there. We'll be selling books, and you can take pictures with us, listen to, watch the show live, get a free piece of taillight from Canton, Massachusetts. So we hope to see you there. Come on down. 844-500-4242. In the Navy, I was a gate guard. My partner was from Oklahoma. He said open container law is so tough. If you have a faded empty can in the bed of an open pickup, that counts. Yeah, I don't know the exact particulars of what they got him for in 2021. He didn't have an open container, but he was just drunk. And this McDonald's was obviously, like most McDonald's, very few McDonald's are in walking distance of anywhere, right? Especially after midnight. Very few pedestrians are coming into McDonald's in Oklahoma, especially. And so he was lying when he said he didn't drive there. And he did. The first cop, he told he didn't drive there, and then he changed the story and said he walked from the church. And then, of course, that was ridiculous because he's at a parents' night for the new school year, and then he gets knee walking drunk there. The whole story was pretty unbelievable. He's a proud graduate of the of Notre Dame Law School in South Bend. So it was not a good look for the Fighting Irish or the Fighting Irish alumni anyway. 844-500-4242. Limerick guy says every time Fat Boy was out in public, he was intoxicated. That was pretty much my experience with him too, Limerick guy. I remember one time after the Palm Beach rape in the early 90s, he was making his first statement. He was at MIT and he came out into an open area on a nice warm spring day, and all of a sudden the place smelled like a distillery. It was outside. Of course, that's what they said. It was outside with Ben LePack. And the cop said that area smelled like a distillery or a brewery. I'm Howie Carr.
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1: Mix of clouds and sunshine and a warm afternoon with a touch of humidity still in the air. Temperatures in the low and mid 80s, 60 to 65, fair skies this evening, and some fog trying to form overnight. Partial sunshine for both Thursday and Friday. Highs both days will be in the lower range of the 80s, and we should be in the upper 70s both days this weekend. A gradual increase in clouds Saturday and some showers possible on Sunday. From Stormwatch 9 Weather Center, I'm meteorologist Kevin Skorupa.
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28: We just sold out the last of the Cheap Bastard deal for Cape Gun Works memberships. Everybody who got one got a really good deal, and we hope to see everybody on Friday afternoon down at Cape Gun Works in Hyannis, 96 Airport Road. We'll be broadcasting live from 3 to 6 p.m. Someone, 603 says, why'd you start with the Oklahoma drunk? Why is that newsworthy? Because there's some great video and audio, and we wanted to...

0: 844-500-4242. 508 says, if I took my grandson to a drag show, my daughter would have me committed. I've told you one day when William was about two, we had him at the Wellesley Free Library on a Saturday afternoon, and they came by and said, oh, there's going to be a reading for the kids. It's a drag king hour. And the mailroom manager wasn't apparently listening very closely and said, oh, let's go over. And I said, did you hear that? Did you hear what that is? And she hustled him out. I mean, no. I mean, who in their right mind would let their kid go to their kid or their grandkid go to a drag king or drag queen hour? I mean, it's absurd. 844-500-4242. But you know, she's just crazy. She's got all this crazy stuff that she's into. She wants open borders. How's that work? You know, Florida has a problem with illegal aliens, like every state. Florida has a problem, but Florida's a bigger state, so it has a bigger problem. And it's less of a problem than for Massachusetts, because we lock them up. They don't get a free ride. They don't get let go up to and including killing people, which is, we've got something on that from Bristol County today. They let a guy out who was up on motor vehicle homicide charges. ICE wanted to grab him, and the sheriff let him out, the new Democrat sheriff, who defeated Tom Hodgson, who never would have let him out. But the Republican Party in Massachusetts decided to take all of Hodgson's money. I give it to Jeff Deal 2 years ago, 4 years ago. That was a wise decision. Elections do have consequences, and it was a disaster. We lost a sheriff, two sheriffs, lost a district attorney, and they've been replaced by nuts like this guy Hero, and we'll talk more about this when we get there. But listen to Angie Nixon. And what she supports on an open border, Cut 14.
1: And what about another national position, which is the free movement of people, which the DSA means open borders? They say that's what that means. Do you support open borders into the United States?
2: I support a comprehensive and clear pathway to citizenship for folks. I believe that folks. Border Patrol should make sure that they are securing the border. I believe, though, that there needs to be a clear, comprehensive, and compassionate pathway to citizenship, especially for
0: that means
2: folks
0: welfare
2: like
0: for all.
2: And Venezuelans and Syrians.
0: I don't think the Venezuelans and the Cubans are really into this. The Syrians, they might be, because they might want to, you know, use the welfare checks to build bombs. You know, have a Florida version of the Boston Marathon bombing. Jim from Clearwater says, as a Florida resident, it's fascinating to see how even the Democrats in the Sunshine State have become low-info voters. Actually, it's disturbing. It's pretty. How would you like to be, the Democrats that are going to be below her on the ticket? I mean, I guess Jolly, a former Republican, is going to be at the top running against Byron Donalds. But how are you going to get, say, Jewish Democrats to go out and vote for somebody who wants to do away with Israel? I'm Howie Carr. 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
5: The man who put up concrete barriers blocking the Northern Rail Trail in Andover earlier this summer is now demanding a trial by jury. In late May, Lenny Caron put up Jersey barriers across the stretch of the rail trail he maintains is his property. The barriers blocked access to the people who use the trail. Caron put up the barriers because the state would not allow him to cross or use the rail trail for his gravel business. In July, Caron and the state reached a deal and he removed the barriers. Now he's suing the Department of Transportation, arguing the state's ownership of the rail trail is unconstitutional. He alleges the rail trail interferes with the use and enjoyment of his property, and he challenges the state's ownership of the land, saying it's intentionally interfering with his business. For 99.7 WNTK and 1490 98.9 WUVR, I'm Rob Roberts.
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7: Americans die in a helicopter crash. I'm Carmen Roberts, Fox News. Tragedy in Kenya, Africa. A helicopter crash this morning in a remote part of the country, killing all seven on board. U.S. State Department says five of them were Americans. If he gets a new trial, he'll get a new judge. Attorneys for convicted teenage killer Carmelo Anthony are pushing for a new trial.
8: Tomorrow, they're going to make their case for that. But today was about which judge will be hearing that appeal. The group of civil rights, criminal defense, and appellate attorneys now working pro bono for Anthony argued that Judge John Roach, who oversaw the original trial, cannot be trusted to hear their appeal impartially based on comments he made after the trial about how fairly he felt it was conducted. Carmelo Anthony's supporters celebrated outside the courthouse after the judge's ruling that a new judge will hear the appeal tomorrow.
7: Fox's Garrett Tunney. A jury convicted Anthony in the stabbing death of high school student Austin Metcalf. It's a trade turnaround. President Trump celebrating what he calls a breakthrough with Canada, saying that the two countries have reached a deal to delay 50% tariffs on Canadian imports that were set to take effect today. Fox's Ed Lawrence has more from the White House.
9: Negotiations are still going on today, according to a source familiar with them. Now, the president hinting to the fact that in a bigger agreement, the Keystone XL pipeline could be revived in that agreement. Now, pipeline business leaders here in the U.S. would like to see that pipeline almost more than the Canadian side, but it would mean a lot of money for the growing Canadian oil industry.
7: The United Arab Emirates is suspending all trade with Iran after a renewed Iranian missile fire. The move further isolates Iran, already under U.S. sanctions and a blockade. The UAE issued that nationwide shelter warnings last night, its first in weeks. America's listening to Fox News.
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18: Mix of clouds and sunshine and a warm afternoon with a touch of humidity still in the air. Temperatures in the low and mid 80s, 60 to 65, fair skies this evening, and some fog trying to form overnight. Partial sunshine for both Thursday and Friday. Highs both days will be in the lower range of the 80s, and we should be in the upper 70s both days this weekend. A gradual increase in clouds Saturday and some showers possible on Sunday. From Stormwatch 9 Weather Center, I'm meteorologist Kevin Skorupa.
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0: Welcome to the Howie Carr Show, 844-500-4242. 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We'll be broadcasting live, selling copies of our books, and, passing out free pieces of red taillight from the Karen Reed case. And hope to see you there. That's 48 hours from now on Friday, August 21st, from 3 to 6 at Cape Gunworks. And we just sold out our last Cheap Bastard deals. The lead story on Fox right now is Biden White House border policies back in spotlight. Can you maybe figure out why the border policies are back in the spotlight. There's been another atrocious slaying by an illegal alien. It's in this time in Fairfax County, Virginia. Fairfax County, Virginia. You may recall us talking about that yesterday. That's the place with the George Soros district attorney or state's attorney by the name of Descano, who let the illegal alien Muslim terrorist go out on a weekend pass, and he decided to fly back to his third world hellhole. Yes, this is the same county. A 19-year-old illegal alien from El Salvador has been arrested after a woman was found stabbed to death and doused in gasoline near her car in Great Falls earlier this week. We don't have any sound because they just had the press conference. Fairfax County police said detectives arrested Alexis Antonio Cedillos hyphen Campos.
1: And I get compliments on the hyphen.
0: 19, in connection with the homicide of 42-year-old Carmen Lizette Puch, who's also from south of the border. And apparently they met at some restaurant where they were both working. She's 42, he's 19. So he decided to kill her. It's a third world thing. The Cholo was arrested by Border Patrol agents in April 2024 after illegally crossing into the United States under the Biden administration. This is what the Department of Homeland Security told the Washington TV station. Biden and Mayorkas, the Homeland Security Secretary, hand-delivered alleged killer Cedillos hyphen Campos to the streets of Fairfax County. They recklessly unleashed millions of unvetted illegal aliens into American communities and abused the law to do so. This woman was the mother of a 3-year-old girl. Her body was found before 7 a.m. Monday in the parking lot of public park. She had multiple stab wounds and been doused in gas. Apparently he was trying to set her body on fire after killing her. And it's just the Cholo killed the woman, and now her daughter is an orphan. He's not the biological father. So this is thank you, Joe Biden. Thank you, Joe Biden. 844-500-4242. Meanwhile, ICE, as you know, ICE is just releasing criminals willy-nilly here in Massachusetts, and ICE is picking up criminals who've been released willy-nilly by the state politicians, and ICE just gave a new exclusive story to Tim Dunn of the Boston Herald about a Cholo by the name of Heraton da Silva Arides of Brazil. He was bagged in Taunton on August 6th. His capture came just a week after he had been released by the Bristol County Sheriff's Office, which used to be run by Republicans. Tom Hodgson, who was tough on illegal aliens, and he had a deal to hold illegal aliens. And then he didn't have much money in his campaign because the Republicans who were running the Republican State Committee took all the money that he'd given them to buy mailers, and they poured it into the preposterously inept Jeff Deal campaign. So he didn't have any mailings. This was 4 years ago, and he lost. He lost to this nut named Hero. It's just one of three times, ICE says, that local or state authorities in Massachusetts released the Cholo Heraton da Silva Arides in order to avoid apprehension by ICE. But this time, it was worse. He was charged with vehicular homicide. He killed somebody. He killed somebody, and they let it, and ICE had a detainer on him, and they let him go. And it was, if they'd turned him over earlier, and it wasn't always the Bristol County Sheriff's Department that did this, if they'd turned him over to ICE earlier, the person he killed or allegedly killed might be alive today. This is what DHS said. Sadly, it appears as though Bristol County Sheriff Paul Hereau followed through on his promise to not cooperate with ICE, resulting in the release of this habitual criminal illegal alien offender currently charged with vehicular homicide. Vehicular homicide. I wonder if he had a few too many cervezas before the vehicular homicide. This was a statement from Acting ICE Enforcement and Removal Operations Boston Field Director David Wessling. Had any of the prior detainers been honored, lives would have been saved. While sanctuary politicians signed performative legislation to protect habitual criminal alien offenders like Arides, ERO Boston will continue to prioritize the law-abiding citizens of our community. So Hereau actually talked, believe it or not, he talked to Tim Dunn about this. And listen to this BS. They've got a decision from the Supreme Court, just like they have a decision from the Supreme Court not to allow any referendum questions that might make it tough for the Hackerama, whether it's the income tax cut that they threw off the ballot or the rent control return, which also would have wrecked property values even more. And just like they have a decision from the Supreme Court that they have to let all the violent murderers go who were sentenced sometimes decades ago to life without parole in prison because they were emerging adults when they committed their bloodthirsty crimes. They always have, an excuse. It would be a violation of the law not to let the cholo out to kill again. So this is the sheriff of Bristol County with Tim Dunn. Cut six.
2: This is another example of how ICE Boston wants me to break state law.
0: Break state law.
2: State
0: break law state law.
2: Says that if someone posts bail, regardless of their immigration status or whether they are a citizen or not, we have to let that person go. Period.
0: Homicide.
2: Stop.
0: Vehicular
2: that
0: homicide is being held for. He's an illegal alien,
2: ICE
0: career criminal.
2: About. We are not allowed to hold somebody after they post
0: He's not
2: bail.
0: Allowed to protect the people of the Commonwealth.
2: And what I'm asking you to do is break state law, and I'm not going to do that. Trump appointed U.S. Attorney Leah Foley told all 14 sheriffs on March 12, 2025, she said to all of us when we were talking about the Lund decision, you are
0: That's
2: bound
0: the
2: by
0: Supreme
2: state
0: Court
2: law.
0: Decision.
2: Those are her words. Quote, you are bound by state law, unquote. So what ICE is asking me to do to hold somebody is to break state law. On top of that, their ICE detainers are not a requirement. They are, it says on the form, we request.
0: Yeah, why would you want to hold someone who killed somebody driving and he's an illegal alien with a record as long as his arm?
2: Of federal law. We're certainly not violating state law. And what ICE, I'm repeating myself saying this, ICE is asking me to break state law by holding somebody after they post bail.
0: But ICE is asking him to break state law by holding someone, an illegal alien, who has allegedly killed someone. That's what he's saying. So Tim Dunn says it's not against state law. Listen to this. Cut seven.
4: Sheriff, it isn't against state law to notify them if someone's coming, right? So, you stated you're willingness to not do that. Is that the same thing that applies to this guy here?
2: Yes, and the reason I will not work with ICE is because ICE and DHS have proven to my jail to be a bad law enforcement partner, and I'll explain why. When, under my predecessor, he had a 287G contract, and so he volunteered, and that was a voluntary contract. So this jail, the BCSO, Bristol County Sheriff's Office, we voluntarily, again, this is before I got there, we voluntarily...
0: When there was a real
2: worked
0: sheriff.
2: With ICE. And when things went wrong or sideways on May 1st, 2020, that was the Morocco lawsuit. When things went wrong or sideways on May 1st, 2020, I think it was 2020, I'm pretty sure it was.
4: It was.
2: Yeah, 2020. Okay, I wasn't sure if it was 2021, but yeah, 2020. So we got sued for $10 million for violating the detainees' civil rights. And the 14th Amendment is very clear that, you know, they have rights too. You know, so that's, I'm not, you know, giving them something.
0: That lawsuit was BS, you know, by the way.
2: So we basically, we got sued in April of 2022.
0: Oh, God. This is everything that's wrong with the Democrat Party. 617 says, illegals let go while babies can be killed at birth in the Commonwealth. Mass GOP, the ads make themselves. Yeah. I know. I know. 603, the day will come when they will actually need ICE, and I want to see their scared and crying faces bleeding for help, and it's not coming. Yeah, they don't care. They think that this Brazilian cholo, when he gets out, now, thank God he's been picked up, so he's not going to get out again. But they don't think it's ever going to happen to them. It's going to happen to you. It's going to happen to someone wearing a red MAGA cap. It's going to happen to a deplorable. It's going to happen to a bitter clinger. They don't care. 844-500-4242-207. This guy has no idea what it means to be a sheriff versus a town chief or a state trooper. No, he doesn't. He was a former state rep. I think, wasn't he thrown out of being, didn't he lose his race for state rep? He's just an unemployable hack. And but he realized that the mass GOP was going to sink every lower ballot Republican with their incompetence and their corruption, and so he decided to take a whirl at it. And again, Hodgson raised a ton of money, but then he couldn't get it back from the party, and now we have this. And we have the same thing here in Barnstable County, where we lost the sheriff and the district attorney. God, we'll take some calls on this. 844-500. We got some more sound cuts on this too. And I got this is what they're using these insane decisions by the SJC, which is anchored by Mara Healey's ex lesbian gal pal that she dumped for a younger woman, to make sure that they have the color of law to do all these things, whether it's letting these vicious murderers out or not allowing ICE to know that these that other illegal alien vicious killers are being let out. They want them out on the street. Colette Torres has carefully planned another trip for listeners of the Howie Carr Show, and you are invited. On May 9th, you can begin your journey to experience sunny Portugal for 10 days, and you'll be joined by Taylor Cormier. You'll visit the historic and culturally rich capital of Lisbon, the medieval Roman ruins of Évora, a three-night stay along the sunny Algarve coastline, and so much more, all the while feasting on incredible Portuguese cuisine and sampling local wine and spirits. You may even get to convince Taylor to sing a few Frank Sinatra tunes for you at dinner. Right, Taylor?
5: Yeah, it won't take much, as you said yesterday. Maybe a glass of Madeira wine, and then I'll start crooning. But I'm really looking forward to this trip. We leave May 9th, 2027. It's going to be a lot of fun. I'm very much looking forward to getting together with a lot of like-minded people, the listeners. If you've always wanted to visit Portugal, even if you're not Portuguese, I mean, it's old world Europe. It's going to be a lot of fun. The food's going to be fantastic. This is your sign to look into it. Sign up and join us. We've got a Zoom call on September 30th. So if you want to wait to sign up and learn more information on September 30th through the Zoom call, that's perfectly fine. I'll be on that call, and we're going to learn all about the trip that Colette has planned for us. But this is curated. They go through all the hoops just for you, so you have the best time of your life, and you don't have to do any of the thinking. You just sign up, and you show up, and you are going to have the time of your life.
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0: 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Jared, what's the poll question? What are the results thus far?
24: Today's poll question, which you can vote in at HowieCarShow.com, is in a perfect world, what would happen to Lindsey Clancy? Death penalty, life in prison, mental institution, or acquitted?
0: Mental institution.
24: 54% of the audience now says mental institution, 24% say death penalty, 17% for life in prison, and 5% for acquitted.
0: All right. We got more of these sound cuts to play from the Bristol County Sheriff. Ugh, these are so bad. But let's take a couple of calls before we go back to this. And there's more illegal alien horror stories today all over the place. I don't have sound for everything because they're breaking so fast. Eddie, you're next with Howie Carr. Go ahead, Eddie.
25: Hey, Howie. The only way you're going to get rid of these cholos and their families is President Trump got to find a way to cut all these American benefits they're sucking us dry on.
0: Right.
25: There's got to be something he can do.
0: Bessent just announced yesterday they're cutting four programs, and the big one, I think, is the earned income tax credit. So they get earned income tax credits, even though none of them ever work. It's great. It's not earned. It's not taxed, but it is a credit and it is income. It's just outrageous. You're right. And they've got to deport all the families of these people too, you know. But the courts go in and say, oh, just because this guy in Boulder, Colorado killed a Jewish person and was chanting Allahu Akbar and all the families on welfare, well, you can't throw them out of the country. It's ridiculous. You have to get this country back into some fashion of law and order. You have to have people coming. The only people that should be coming into this country are people who want to obey the laws and who want to work. And the people that are coming in don't want to work, obviously. And they don't want to obey the law, obviously. They can't even be bothered to learn to speak English. We'll be right back with some more. We'll talk to some people about this, the sheriff. When we come back, I'm Howie Carr.
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18: Mix of clouds and sunshine and a warm afternoon with a touch of humidity still in the air. Temperatures in the low and mid 80s, 60 to 65, fair skies this evening, and some fog trying to form overnight. Partial sunshine for both Thursday and Friday. Highs both days will be in the lower range of the 80s, and we should be in the upper 70s both days this weekend. A gradual increase in clouds Saturday and some showers possible on Sunday. From Stormwatch 9 Weather Center, I'm meteorologist Kevin Skorupa.
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0: Speaking of Bristol County, I just had a guy that Taylor and I both know is going to drop something off for me over the weekend. And he said, tell the Elvis impersonator I'll be dropping it off. Taylor was deeply offended that he was called an Elvis.
22: How dare you?
5: Sinatra. Not Elvis.
0: Well, as long as you bring those scallops back on the Monday when you return.
5: They will mostly be there, yes.
0: Mostly be there, okay. All right, 844-500-4242. Gary, you're next with Howie Carr. Go ahead, Gary.
27: Hey, Howie.
0: Yes.
27: Can you hear me?
0: Yes, I can.
27: Okay. That sheriff sounds an awful lot like those Nazi soldiers after World War II saying, I'm just following orders. People had to die, but
0: That's what's so frustrating, you know, that's what they're saying. You know, the parole board says, oh, we had to let this convicted murderer go. Yeah, he killed an 87-year-old woman, beat her to death at the age of 17, and he did get life without parole at plus 5 years, and he's only 44 years old.

0: Manhattan Police Department. Does that name ring a bell? Remember Sandra Birchmore? The pregnant 22-year-old who was murdered in Canton back in 2021? And a member of the Staunton Police Department who had groomed her for back to when she was 13 years old, was charged with murdering her. She was pregnant at the time. He allegedly murdered her, and then wearing the same clothes that he used to when he murdered her, he went and observed his wife's cesarean section birth of their third child, wearing the same clothes. And his twin brother also allegedly had sex with this woman from the Staunton Police Department. And yet yet one or two more members of the Staunton Police Department also had sex with this woman. So the Staunton Police Department is having sex with this underage girl and knocking her up and then finally allegedly murdering her. And when they're not doing that, they're letting this illegal alien go from Brazil so that he can go out and kill somebody in a car. God. DHS says this Brazilian cholo was previously removed from the U.S. on October 14th, 2008. He re-entered the country on an unknown date at an unknown location. In addition to the vehicular homicide, he has a lengthy criminal rap sheet, including past convictions. These are not charges; these are convictions. Usually, they let you go in Norfolk County now without even convicting you. They just wave you out and call an Uber to take you to the welfare office. But he's been convicted of assault and battery with a dangerous weapon, assault and battery using a motor vehicle without authority, refusal to identify himself while operating a vehicle, furnishing a false name, operating recklessly, and refusing identification. Heroux let this guy go. He let this guy go. Does he think he's going to do some cancer research up at the Harvard Medical School when he gets out? God. So here he is talking. So then Heroux has to fall back on January 6th. Like there is somebody else involved. Ugh. Like this has something to do with January 6th. Cut 8.
1: Is it worth letting someone who's charged with a vehicular homicide or other dangerous charges, is that worth the risk of letting them back out to walk around the street?
2: We don't let anybody out. Okay, the courts are the ones who decide.
0: See, now he's got another excuse.
2: Is released, not us. We have no discretion on whether somebody
0: No discretion.
2: We don't control who comes to us or when they are released. The court decides all that.
0: Following
2: courts. And, so that is, again, I would then flip it around. If somebody really wants to play like that, if they want to get political about that, what about the 1,600 January 6ers who come pardoned? Many of them went out and did subsequent
0: The last
2: crime.
0: Refuge of a
2: but
0: scoundrel,
2: I don't hear anybody
0: January 6th.
2: Pro-license, criticizing me, criticizing Trump. Fine, at least be consistent. If you're going to criticize me, fine, I'll take it. But you better damn well criticize Trump as well. Because Trump released a lot of J6ers. Some of these people were locked up doing prison sentences in federal prison. And he pardoned them, they got released, and they went out and did subsequent crimes. So if you want to criticize me, that's fine. But you got to also criticize
0: Is this
2: Trump.
0: Called comparing apples to oranges? And they were all, by the way, they were all American citizens. And a lot of them were framed. And a lot of these illegal aliens that are actually killing people are doing less time, or actually no time, compared to these guys who were trespassing. And only in many cases, they were only trespassing because they were waved through by the Capitol Police.
3: That is apples to elephants.
0: So we got one more of these things. So he's compared it to January 6th. He said he has no discretion. He says he has to follow the court decisions. But now he's got one more alibi in his quiver. I'm sure if Tim had continued the conversation, he would have come up with more, but he's going to raise the specter, going back in time, Willie Horton. I'm not making this up. This is Sheriff Hero with Tim Dunn, Cut 9.
2: You know, I'm fully aware of that this is kind of a Willie Horton type situation. I'm sure you know about Willie Horton. I'm fully aware of that. But again, I'm repeating myself. ICE has proven to be a bad law enforcement partner. They leave us on our own when we need their help, when things go sideways. So I'm all set with, you know, when they clean up their act and they no longer are violating people's civil rights, when they are holding their people accountable, when they are properly training their agents instead of the abbreviated training that they're doing, I might be able to change my position on that, you know. But when they start acting,
0: when they meet like his standards, the high standards of the Bristol County Sheriff's Department,
2: they don't act like a professional law enforcement agency. They break the law to enforce the law, and I don't want to have any part of that.
0: Hasn't the Bristol County Sheriff's Department, some of which, granted, predated this nitwit's takeover of the department, didn't they have some problems with some people? Didn't the someone known as the Codfather work for the Bristol County Sheriff's Department?
4: Carlos Rafael. What's Paul Hero's previous law enforcement training?
0: I don't believe he has any.
4: Okay. Rest my case.
0: Yeah. And the Codfather was laundering money, right? He was running money out of the country.
4: He was like selling shares of his business to Russians, or that's what he was caught doing.
0: Yeah, he was a deputy.
4: Yeah,
0: you know, I mean, there's a problem with law enforcement in this state, as we know. I mean, one of the guys who killed Whitey Bulger was a hitman for the mafia in Springfield. He used to be a guard, Freddie Geese at Gase at the Hampton County House of Correction. 844-500-4242. Man, this state is bleeped up, isn't it? 844-500-4242. Howie, I don't understand why you're so upset. Stoughton PD was just grooming and raping the underage girl that regular molesters couldn't be bothered with. Oof. How bad is it? I mean, what's worse, the Stoughton police or what the Bristol County Sheriff's Department is now doing? This year, America celebrates its 250th birthday, a nation founded on the belief that every person is endowed by their Creator with the unalienable rights of law, liberty, and the pursuit of happiness. Yet every day, unborn babies are denied the most basic of those rights, the right to life. That's why the work of Preborn is so important. 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I'm Howie Carr.
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5: Howie Carr is back.
0: .339 says, why did Hero release the Cholo? Because he expects the illegal alien will vote for him. 413 says, why can't the feds pass a federal law to make that if an ICE detainer is in place, the Cholo cannot be released per federal law? Federal law, top state law, does it not? I actually think that somebody has introduced that bill in this session. But, you know, again, it's a very narrow margin, and the Dems are trying to hold it up. Because, again, they want these people out there. They're in favor of this crime and dystopia that is wrecking the state and the nation. Steve, you're next with Howie Carr. Go ahead, Steve.
12: Hey, Howie. I guess Miss Wu outdid herself with the late term abortion bill.
0: Well, no, it's Healy. That's a Healy thing.
12: Okay, but I'm just saying this is insane. A few hours later the baby could be adopted.
0: I know, and you know, there's so many people, there's so many younger couples now that for whatever reason are having infertility issues. Never a problem for me, but it's a problem for the newer generation apparently, and maybe it's the shot. It probably is the shot, and they want children, and it's just such a tragedy that. And what's even more ghoulish is, you know, why were those women cheering? Why were they cackling? What gives them glee about killing a human being, a functioning human being that has done nothing wrong. And then to call it when, I mean, I've talked to people since those photos and the video went viral. Who they don't really care one way or the other about abortion for whatever reason, and they're shocked at the utter callousness of these Democrats. It's horrible. I'm Howie Carr.
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18: In response to recent U.S. Immigration and Customs Enforcement activity in Keene, the city hosted a council workshop Monday evening to address questions, help residents understand what happened, and hear concerns as immigration remains a source of tension statewide. Keene Police Chief Steve Stewart offered little clarification about what transpired when ICE agents arrived, but former state representative Joe Shapiro remarked that three Keene residents were arrested. City Attorney Amanda Palmera explained that states have no legal footing to interfere with, ignore, or disobey federal law. She pointed to White House executive orders that double down on immigration enforcement, as well as New Hampshire's law passed last year banning sanctuary cities and boosting cooperation between state and local law enforcement and federal immigration authorities. For WNTK and WUVR, I'm Rob Roberts.
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20: Trump's crypto play. I'm Carmen Roberts, Fox News. President Trump hosted cryptocurrency leaders at the White House today as his administration steps deeper into the debate about the digital currency. He told reporters,
21: "The radical left tried to crush these developments with crippling regulations, brutal restrictions, weaponization. They use weaponization, political weaponization, and constant targeting that drove innovation overseas, and they wanted to drive it out."
20: The Securities and Exchange Commission is moving ahead with new crypto rules after the Senate failed to advance legislation setting clearer rules for the industry.
21: "They can do business with confidence on American soil. They don't have to go to other countries to do their business."
20: Democrats have accused the president of making policy decisions to profit himself after a recent filing showed he made more than $1 billion from his crypto companies last year. Trump administration denies any conflicts of interest. A powerful house explosion rocked an Annapolis neighborhood today in Maryland, killing one person and leaving another injured, Fire Assistant Chief Larry Schultz.
1: About an hour before the explosion, there was a vendor there to resupply the house with propane. We don't know that the two are related. That vendor came, supplied the house with its propane, and then left.
20: The explosion in Anne Arundel County left a large debris field, and five other homes have been evacuated out of precaution. NASA and a startup company call off the mission to save NASA's Swift Observatory, dooming the 20-year-old telescope to a fiery fall back to Earth later this year. A rescue spacecraft sent to boost Swift into a higher orbit developed control problems and could not complete the mission. And stocks are higher as Treasury yields fall back after the Treasury Department said it will buy back more of its long-term debt. The Dow is up 117 points, the NASDAQ gaining 17. 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
0: Mix of clouds and sunshine and a warm afternoon with a touch of humidity still in the air. Temperatures in the low and mid 80s, 60 to 65 fair skies this evening, and some fog trying to form overnight. Partial sunshine for both Thursday and Friday. Highs both days will be in the lower range of the 80s, and we should be in the upper 70s both days this weekend. A gradual increase in clouds Saturday and some showers possible on Sunday. From Stormwatch 9 Weather Center, I'm meteorologist Kevin Skorupa.
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7: Welcome to the Howie Carr Show, 844-500-4242, 844-500-4242. I mentioned briefly that the Trump administration has axed affordable tax credits for illegal aliens, saving taxpayers $3 billion. This is a great thing. It's a good thing. I'm sure it's going to be challenged in court. But the Trump administration is cutting illegal aliens off from getting kickbacks from four major refundable tax credit programs in a move that could save taxpayers an estimated $3 billion. The Treasury Department unveiled new rules today to tighten the requirements for adoption, child, American opportunity, and earned income tax credit. That's the big scammer. And I can't believe it's only $3 billion that the illegal aliens are stealing out of earned income tax credits. But they also invent fake children to have. You know, they get so much of a tax credit for each child, and there have been stories in the past about these. They go into these gateway cities where all the illegal aliens are living, and there'll be hundreds of refund checks going to the cholos and for thousands of children that don't exist, just like all the autism programs or child care programs in Minnesota or L.A. or Portland, Maine, for that matter. Scott Bessent said, under President Trump, the days of illegal aliens collecting taxpayer-funded benefits are over. The federal law is clear and Treasury is enforcing it. American taxpayers should not be forced to foot the bill for benefits going to those who are barred by law from receiving them. There's so many scams. And that's the, you know, it used to be illegal aliens came to the country or they came legally from, and they wanted to, they wanted to develop a skill, like Italians became masons, right? Or a lot. Everybody set up small businesses. Irish became cops, or went into some kind of government jobs, hack jobs in many cases. But they had some kind of legitimate, semi-legitimate income. These people today, they're all community organizers. This Angie Nixon in Florida. Oh, I'm a small business owner, and I'm a state legislator, and I'm a community organizer. Of course, you're a community organizer. Of course. We wouldn't expect anything less. 844-500-4242. John from New York, you're next with Howie Carr. Go ahead, John.
8: Hey, Howie. That was the reason for my call. I wanted to give my rankings. I'm moving forward now. I hate to pass Trump up, but I think Ron DeSantis and Bessent are my number one and number two. I haven't figured out who's number one or number two for president and vice president of the United States, because this country, I'm sorry, I looked at the debt statistics today, and I know what Bessent's trying to do. He's trying to smooth long treasuries out, which he was successful doing today. But here's the bottom line. The amount of debt we ran up during this COVID scam, and I call it a scam now.
7: It is. That's exactly what it is.
8: It's a complete scam, but there's no easy way out of this. I know a guy in Kentucky keeps running around saving a penny a day, but we need massive cuts in these entitlement programs. We just need to tell people, I'm sorry, we don't have the money anymore for this. And, you know, Bessent, I think, knows it, and I think Ron DeSantis knows it, but they're the only two people, I think, left in the administration that can make the changes that we need, that basically don't have the heart to give free money away.
7: But, you know, DeSantis is in a safe state, and now he's not going to be in office much longer, and you know, he's benefited from what you call the COVID scam and what I call the COVID scam. You know, there's been a massive increase in property, in all kinds of tax revenue in Florida. So he can deal with this. And Bessent isn't an elected official. I mean, how do you go onto the campaign hustings, John, and say I'm gonna cut all the freebie stuff? I mean, that was the whole theory behind Lyndon Johnson, and to a lesser degree and an earlier degree FDR, in setting up all these programs. You know, knowing that the American people would become hooked on them like a drug.
8: Well, yeah, they are. It's sad to say they are hooked on them, but I've looked at more work today from Lacey Hunt, economist down in Texas, and he's at his own firm, and we've been friends for 40 years, and there's just no way, unfortunately, because the amount of debt we've run up, if rates go up like 100 basis points or something like that, we're just reaching the point where we're not going to be able to pay our debt back. Now, the government will do something about that. They'll come up with schemes, and that's what Bessent's thing today was. You know, schemes sort of force long rates down. But if you look 2 years out, we're going to have $50 trillion in debt. There's no way we can pay that back unless we force rates down and have a serious recession. And even then, I have questions whether that's going to happen or not. In other words, whether we're going to be able to get rates down. But if you look at the math on $50 trillion in debt, you know, you got to pay $2 trillion, $3 trillion a year in interest. And we're not going to be able to do it without the dollar, you know, going down a lot, which will cause more inflation. So it's just unfortunate. I'm trying to tell people and warn them now. But, you know, if you have dollar-based assets, you know, the dollar may not go down much, but it's just hard to see it appreciating. And a lot of this is because of Joe Biden screwing the economy up, shutting the economy down for 4 years, essentially. And I don't see any way out of it, quite frankly, without forcing interest rates artificially low.
7: Yeah, I don't know what the, you know, how busy a guy is Bessent. He's trying to cut down on the illegal alien fraud and all these giveaway programs. He's trying to prop up the bond market and the stock market, and he's also trying to shut down the Iranian economy. He seems to be getting the job done at every level. But elections have consequences, and stolen elections have catastrophic consequences, and that's what we're seeing from 2020. Thanks for the call, John. I appreciate it. Ben, you're next with Howie Carr. Go ahead, Ben.
9: Hey, Howie. So I just wanted to talk. You were talking about Maury Healey and having the crowd and all the women cheering. And I just wanted to make a point on that. I'm trying to make this brief. But I was watching this happened to just watch this story. You get a chance to Google Morphine 1 and 2, the shooting down on February 7th in 2007. The Marine helicopter was shot down, and it's a tragic story. But one of the first lieutenants, the co-pilot of the helicopter, they were talking to his parents, and they were told when the mother was pregnant that there was an 80, and this kid ended up becoming a star athlete in high school. He went on to get a physics degree, and after 9/11, he ended up joining the Marines. He was tragically killed as a pilot. But it makes me wonder how many people out there were like him that were just disposed of by these ghouls.
7: I know. Well, you know, obviously, Ben, we'll never know the answer, right? Because they were never allowed to live out their lives. And, you know, we don't know who's aborted on a daily basis. And these, for people to cheer about it, it's just I don't know. I know. Mara, I wouldn't put anything past the Mara Healey and her gang of no-nonsense gals and her administration. But even by their loathsome standards and total lack of any kind of ethics or moral clarity. I mean, this was really, really bad. Thanks for the call, Ben. 844-500-4242. 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
4: A suite of bipartisan bills to protect victims of domestic and sexual violence were celebrated Monday when Governor Kelly Ayotte held a ceremonial signing before victim advocates, lawmakers, and survivors. The event was held at the New Hampshire Coalition to Prevent Domestic and Sexual Violence in Concord. One bill requires certain massage establishments to be licensed and subject to state oversight, giving regulators and law enforcement a tool to identify illegal activity, including human trafficking. Another bill strengthens the process for collecting court-ordered restitution and requires victims to be notified about changes or interruptions in payments. A third bill gives survivors of sexual assault new civil protection through a sexual assault protective order while strengthening their rights to information about and preservation of sexual assault evidence kits. I'm Rob Roberts.
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6: Trump talks crypto. I'm Carmen Roberts, Fox News. President Trump is urging Congress to move forward in setting clearer rules for the cryptocurrency industry as legislation remains stalled in the Senate. He spoke to reporters today after hosting industry executives at the White House and touted some of his crypto moves, including...
7: I established the United States Strategic Bitcoin Reserve, making Bitcoin a permanent asset of the United States Treasury, which has turned out incredibly well. I also created the United States Digital Asset Stockpile to hold custody of all other digital assets, and that's exactly what it's done. It's been amazing.
6: Democrats accused the president of using his office to enrich himself after financial disclosures showed that he earned more than $1.4 billion from crypto adventures last year. The president spoke again earlier about Iran's statement that the Strait of Hormuz is closed.
7: We have possession, complete control of the strait. I mean, outside of nuisance value, and there is nuisance value when they shoot a drone every once in a while.
6: Uncertainties of the strait are pushing crude oil prices higher. U.S. crude is up about 1% at $85.77 a barrel. The Kennedy Center tells the federal court it won't attempt to restore President Trump's name to the building before at least September 8th as a legal battle continues over the controversial name change. Opponents accuse the Trump-aligned board of defying a court order. And tragedy in Kenya, Africa. A safari helicopter crashed this morning and remote portion of that country, killing all seven on board. U.S. State Department says five of them were Americans. Among those killed, an executive with Telemundo, the Spanish language network owned by NBC Universal, and the director of Ecuador's National Intelligence Service. 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
13: You're for having police, they're for getting rid of them. That's not symmetrical, because their stance discards the entire aim of fighting crime. Binary opposition works fine when the two things actually live in the same neighborhood. We want a police force versus we want no police at all. That's not a binary. That's one guy talking about how to fight crime while the other guy is claiming crime is a food group. So when you allow the left's ideas into a neat little left-right scale, more cops, zero cops, you're letting an arsonist interview for the job of being the fire chief. And the person who wants police looks as extreme as the person who doesn't. And same for the border. You're for a border, they aren't. Looks like a classic binary. Two sides, same debate. Let's meet in the middle, somewhere between a wall and a welcome wagon. Except it's not.
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14: Mix of clouds and sunshine and a warm afternoon with a touch of humidity still in the air. Temperatures in the low and mid 80s, 60 to 65, fair skies this evening, and some fog trying to form overnight. Partial sunshine for both Thursday and Friday. Highs both days will be in the lower range of the 80s, and we should be in the upper 70s both days this weekend. A gradual increase in clouds Saturday, and some showers possible on Sunday. From Stormwatch 9 Weather Center, I'm meteorologist Kevin Skorupa.
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20: Welcome to the Howie Carr Show, 844-500-4242, 844-500-4242. 508 says, CNN said Natalie Harp was in an SUV, quote-unquote, trunk, and they said Trump was in a catering, quote-unquote, cart. Not Trump, just honest mistakes, I'm sure. Yeah, like the Russian collusion hoax and the COVID virus leaking out of the wet market and the Ukrainian phone call. Yeah, there have been a lot of honest mistakes at CNN over the years. Remember there was a great children's book? There is a great children's book. It's called Make Way for Ducklings. It's about the little ducklings on the Boston Common, and, you know, they're going from place to place, and everybody's protecting them from getting run over. Now there's going to be a follow-up based on what happened on the Boston Common yesterday. It's called Make Way for Perverts. You see this story? A 60-year-old registered level 3 sex offender from Brockton, named Mark Sullivan, was arrested yesterday for allegedly using camera-equipped sunglasses and his cell phone to secretly record children changing clothes near the Boston Common Frog Pond on a couple of days earlier. Ed Flynn, the city councilor, who's a voice in the wilderness now at City Hall. He's usually by himself or with Aaron Murphy on some occasions. He's the man. He went down to the Common today to say, can we have a few more police? You know, can you hire a few more cops? I know you got all these Haitians on TPS working at City Hall, and you have the climate resilience coordinator and the decarbonization czar, but can you have a few cops? Cut 29.
21: Hi, this is City Councilor Ed Flynn. I'm here at the Boston Common. The Boston Police and the U.S. Marshals arrested a level 3 sex offender for videotaping children here at the Frog Pond in the Boston Common. I immediately contacted Boston Police asking for enhanced undercover police in the Boston Common. We must deal with the ongoing violence that's happening in and around this area, in the Boston Common, downtown Boston, Chinatown,
20: and everywhere else.
21: Tolerance for criminal behavior, but also those that are arrested must be held accountable for their criminal actions.
20: That'll be
21: in
20: the
21: all
20: day.
21: Massachusetts courts. We must provide safe and healthy neighborhoods for everybody. Thank you.
20: Yeah, a voice in the wilderness. If he proposed that as a motion in the Boston City Council to have undercover agents, undercover cops on the Boston Common to ferret out perverts, it would fail. Well, first they wouldn't allow it to come to a vote, and then if they did, it would fail like 10-3, at most 9-4. 844-500-4242. Time now for the chump line.

0: There's one case that's pretty well known, the Sandra Birchmore murder case. You know, pregnant woman killed in Canton, murdered in Canton, allegedly by her cop boyfriend. And he's being charged with two counts of murders because she was, it wasn't even like a third trimester. She was about like, you know, 5 to 10 weeks pregnant. And that's, it's two counts of murder. So it's murder if you get killed, if you get strangled by your cop boyfriend in Canton, allegedly. But it's not murder if you're, if the fetus is full term, 9 months viable, and they just decide to kill it in a hospital in Boston.
1: Well, yeah, I mean, it just doesn't make, I mean, it's completely hypocritical, right? And, you know, you're absolutely right. I mean, this is, I think that we're seeing on this issue, and I know, you know, a lot of people running for office don't make this life issue part of their campaign, but you know, I'm hearing from people that are out there, you know, knocking on doors and things like that, and they're saying, look, I'm knocking on doors of Democrats, and they're saying this is just way too far. You know, we already had, as you know, Howie, we had the Roe Act pass a handful of years ago that already allowed for infanticide. And then to just go this extra distance is, you know, some people are just wondering, why in the world? You already had some of the most radical abortion laws on the books. You know, why in the world would you go this far? It is. I mean, the only way you can describe it is evil.
0: Well, I think it's, you know, it's more pandering than anything else. I mean, Mara Healey can't run on a record because it's just so...
1: Right.
0: Abysmal, right? So she's got to run on, you know, Trump and tying Mike Minogue to Trump and saying he's pro-life and, you know, maybe trying to, you know, tie up his company and accuse him of, you know, being corrupt, which I think is nonsense. But that's all it is because, and what this provides for, you know, you could have gotten this horrible abomination done even before this bill was signed into law, but this is just making it easier. And this is like defendants, criminal defendants, judge shop, right? So now if you don't want to have the kid, you just physician shop, right? That's all it is.
1: That's right. I mean, this eliminates all the limits allowing the killing of viable babies for any reason or no reason at all. I mean, this is just craziness. And if you know, look, I mean, I was looking at an article in the Boston Post that mentioned, you know, the title was Brian Shortsleeve sides with Mara Healey, backs new law with no gestational limit on elective abortions. You know, even within the Republican Party, we need to understand, like, who really is pro-life in the Republican Party, and, you know, what is the definition? When you say you're pro-life, or you know, it's craziness. It's craziness that anybody that would consider themselves to be a Republican would say, I would support this kind of law. It just doesn't make any sense to me.
0: Yeah, and you know, we all understand who follow politics that, you know, a Republican governor is up against it. He can say he's going to veto something and they're going to override it because they have super majorities.
1: Right.
0: The Republicans aren't even close to being able to stand up a veto.
1: Right.
0: But sometimes you just have to make a stand and veto something. and if ever there's a case for saying, I would veto this, I'm going to come back to that word, abomination.
1: Yeah.
0: If it came to my desk, this is the moment. You know, you want to pass it, then it's on you. But I not on my watch, as they say on the you know, on the yard signs.
1: You couldn't be more right. And I mean, did you see the Babylon Bee article that had the statue of what Moloch, you know, out there on the Boston Common? I actually got texts from people saying, "Is this true?" And they didn't realize it was the Babylon Bee, but they're like, "Is this true that they're putting a statue of Moloch right outside the State House?" And as much as it's a joke, it really, you know, presses the point that you might as well have a statue of Moloch right there outside of the State House, because this is where we have gotten to with the sanctity of life, and I mean, and calling it choice and whatever you want to call it. It's just beyond the pale. It's just horrible.
0: I think now they used to call it a women's health issue. Now the new phrase is reproductive liberty.
1: Yeah.
0: Liberty.
1: Liberty. Reproductive liberty. Oh man, it's crazy.
0: One of the texters wants can you give us a quick update on the Rochester school bathroom issue? I think he was on to discuss it a number of weeks ago. Yeah, what is the latest?
1: I mean, it's still ongoing, you know. And I think, if I'm not mistaken, you know, federal dollars to the schools are in jeopardy, you know, to some extent regarding how the school decides on this. I guess because obviously. You know, Trump has had some really good EOs on this. I mean, you just saw, I don't know if you saw, the HHS came out this past week with, what was it, wolves in white. I don't know if you read that or not, how, what was it, the Cleveland Clinic and I think a clinic down in Texas that are doing gender surgery stuff. They're now having to put money into the other way to, you know, help kids that want to get out of this nonsense and be their biological person, right? So I think Cleveland might have spent $10 million or something, and Texas spent another $2 or $3 million. So it's good to see this going in the other direction regarding all the gender stuff.
0: Just insanity, and they're still making it an issue in the Senate race. You know that Moulton is not a potential candidate to replace anyone after he came out against trans women in women's sports.
1: I mean, look, it's an 80-20 issue, even in Massachusetts.
0: And I know.
1: This is what I don't get, but then I get, because look, Howie, in the municipal elections last spring, I'll tell you this quick story. There was the school committee election in Bourne, Massachusetts, okay? 6% of the Bourne residents voted in that election. 6%, okay?
0: Oh, God.
1: Now, you can say, like, 6% of any town is going to think, you know, craziness on the gender issue, right? So you can't be upset with, you know, no one can be upset with how you're, if you're not, if only 6% of your town is voting, then you are to blame for a lot of the stuff that's happening, whether it's in Rochester or, I mean, Rochester is, as you know, Howie, is more of a conservative district.
0: I know. A lot of this stuff's going on in conservative towns. Michael King from the Mass Family Institute, thanks for being with us. If you want to check out the Mass Family Institute, go to mafamily.org, mafamily.org. Maybe we'll have better news next month. I'm Howie Carr.
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6: 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PJ will be there Thursday, Friday, Saturdays, slinging $2 hot dogs, chili dogs, hamburgers, sausage, and steak sub. She is learning the ropes on how to be grumpy. On Saturdays, the old man might show up to make pizzas. Then again, he might not. 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They're only $12. We have a lounge to eat in. 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The store is full of quality junk and antiques. I caught him and his family taking stuff from one of my jobs in Sunapee. 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Well, I can't seem to get Google's attention to make me dinner, so I guess I'll have to go get a hot dog at the best restaurant in Goshen. I'll see you there at Old Man's Junk.
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0: 844-500-4242. To see you on Friday afternoon at Cape Gunworks from 3 to 6 p.m. That's in Hyannis. It's a great place, a great gun range. Check out the burners. Check out everything. It's at 96 Airport Road in Hyannis, Mass. We'll have pieces of the real taillight, red pieces of the taillight from Canton, Massachusetts. So much. Hope to see you there. 844-500-4242. Someone, a texter says, that does King have a list of the names of the people? I'd write in anyone's name against the incumbents. You know, this is a job for the Republican State Committee. It's not the job for the Howie Carr Show. You know, maybe we'll make a call and see if they can have a post a list of people who are running on stickers or write-ins to try to get on the ballot to get on the November official ballot against these entrenched Democrats. I mean, the reason why you have these terrible decisions being made by the state house and the establishment is because they have no competition. They don't have to worry. If they're not worried about being defeated, they can do whatever they want, whether it's knocking off the income tax off the referendum question or knocking off the rent control question or letting in all the illegal aliens and spending billions on them. They don't have to worry about anything. They need some competition. We've got to get rid of this one-party state. That's job one. See you tomorrow, everybody. I'm Howie Carr.
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14: The man who put up concrete barriers blocking the Northern Rail Trail in Andover earlier this summer is now demanding a trial by jury. In late May, Lenny Caron put up jersey barriers across the stretch of the rail trail he maintains is his property. The barriers blocked access to the people who use the trail. Caron put up the barriers because the state would not allow him to cross or use the rail trail for his gravel business. In July, Caron and the state reached a deal and he removed the barriers. Now he's suing the Department of Transportation, arguing the state's ownership of the rail trail is unconstitutional. He alleges the rail trail interferes with the use and enjoyment of his property, and he challenges the state's ownership of the land, saying it's intentionally interfering with his business. For 99.7 WNTK and 1490 98.9 WUVR, I'm Rob Roberts.
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15: Seeking a retrial, I'm Lisa Lacerra, Fox News. The trial judge who presided over the murder case of Carmelo Anthony, the Texas teen who stabbed another teen to death at a high school track meet, has been removed ahead of a key hearing to decide if Anthony should get a new trial.
16: They didn't believe they would get a fair shake with him, since after the trial, he made multiple public statements about how well it had all gone.
15: Fox's Garrett Tenney.
16: Anthony's lawyers are expected to lay out their case for a new trial, not by arguing that he's innocent, but by arguing that his constitutional rights were violated during the trial, including claims that he essentially wasn't allowed to testify in his own defense.
15: Earlier this summer, jurors rejected Anthony's claims of self-defense during a confrontation with Austin Metcalf last year. President Trump defending his decision to cut annual military drills between the U.S. and South Korea, saying he thought it was offensive to North Korean leader Kim Jong-un.
17: I thought that was very insulting to somebody that, frankly, has been, during my term, at least, very well behaved.
15: Drills are going on now. The Pentagon said yesterday they would be cut by 1 week. The president also said the leader of South Korea turned him down when he asked for help with Iran and the Strait of Hormuz. The UAE has suspended all trade with Iran after it says it came under renewed missile fire from Tehran. The national debt has surpassed a record $40 trillion. A White House spokesman says the administration has been focused on cutting waste, fraud, and abuse in federal spending while accelerating economic growth, but experts say the exploding debt is already affecting American pocketbooks by raising borrowing costs for mortgages and cars. Wall Street stocks rose after the Treasury Department said it'll buy more U.S. government bonds, and strong profits from Target and other companies helped support the market. The Dow gained 190 and the NASDAQ added 41. 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
23: The major averages snapping a three-session losing streak as bond yields retreat after the Treasury Department said it would ramp up bond repurchases. The Magnificent Seven big-cap tech stocks were mostly higher, led by Tesla and Amazon. However, chip stocks resumed their sell-off, capping the Nasdaq's gains. A healthcare rally powered Wednesday's advances, Moderna stock surging 177%, while Merck shares gained 12% following positive trial results for their customized melanoma vaccine. Fed minutes from its late July meeting were released and provided some clues into just how divided policymakers are about the path forward for interest rates. Many policymakers believe that raising rates would likely be necessary if inflation doesn't decline. The Dow up 120 points, the Nasdaq higher by 16, S&P 500 up 41. That's your Fox Business Report. I'm Hillary Barsky, invested in you.
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27: Fair skies out there tonight, 60 to 65 for overnight lows. That'll be with some patchy fog. We eventually give way to partial sunshine for both Thursday and Friday, with temperatures both days in the lower range of the 80s. Next system slowly approaching over the weekend. It will likely translate to just a gradual increase in clouds Saturday, with highs in the upper 70s and mid-70s, with some showers possible on Sunday. From Stormwatch 9 Weather Center, I'm meteorologist Kevin Skorupa.
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40: Grace! Welcome back, everyone, to the Grace Curley Show. I just finished talking about Brian Shortsleeve's response to Maura Healey's demonic bill. And 508 says, Healey is banking on running against the pro-life candidate, hence the signing of that demonic bill. I agree. I don't think that is a bad assessment of what happened. I agree with Shortsleeve that that is why she's doing all of this, because otherwise it did seem unnecessary and kind of out of the blue that we all of a sudden have to scrap the limits on abortion here in Massachusetts. Even Democrats who are going against her said, the current status quo was good enough for the pro-abortion crowd. They didn't phrase it like that, of course, but that was my read on it. And I don't doubt that was her game plan going in, but I wonder if she miscalculated how much of a stomach people had for this kind of stuff. I do. I think that you're walking a fine line. There's a lot of people in Massachusetts who are pro-choice. There's no doubt about that. But there's a lot of people who, when you start getting into the details of it and what actually happens and the limits and the methods of aborting a baby, they get very uncomfortable. They get very unsure. They're suddenly not as staunch on one side or the other. They start to kind of, And so when you're coming out with the most extreme version, it makes people uneasy, and I actually think it kind of has a boomerang effect. And then you have someone like Shortsleeve, who's supposed to be the conservative candidate, who I understand if you're not, I guess, fully pro-life by any means, you're pro-choice, but if you can't call this out, if you can't recognize that this is taking it too far, then it makes me question your judgment on other things. I'm just, that's how I read, that's how I keep saying that today. That's how I read the situation. There's a lot of reading going on here at the Grace Curley Show. I wanted to talk about a few different stories here, because we're going to do some Lindsey Clancy stuff at 1:30. But in the meantime, I have been talking a little bit about the Natalie Harp situation. And if you're not familiar with this, Natalie Harp is the executive assistant to Donald Trump, and John Ossoff, who is the senator from Georgia, made a comment about her, or made a comment that said Trump likes traveling with Natalie. A lot of people took that as an innuendo that he is saying something untoward is going on, or there's some sort of relationship between them beyond just business or beyond public service. And Republicans reacted in kind and were very upset about that and felt that it was misogynistic and that it was rude. So that's just a little, that's what happened, what you missed on craziness. And now Ossoff was asked about it, and he didn't really defend the joke or, you know, double down on the joke. He kind of just skirted around it and tried to make it seem like, oh no, I was just commenting on the fact that a lot of people have all these senior aides that they rely on. There was definitely something there in the joke that was meant to disparage Natalie Harp. I don't think that it was just his comment on staffers or aides or, yeah, we all rely on our assistants. I think that for people to buy that, you'd have to be really dumb. He was trying to play it smart and dumb at the same time. You're smart enough to make the joke, but then you're dumb enough to pretend you didn't realize what you were saying. So that people didn't like that either. But now we fast forward, okay? And Natalie Harp's brother is going on Aaron Burnett to slam his sister, and he's done this before, because I know, because I've the comments that he's saying on this show, I think he's given to other media sites beforehand. So this is Natalie Harp's brother talking to Aaron Burnett, because he's concerned about her relationship with Trump. He's been banging the drum on this. So this is cut 9.
0: New breaking details about Trump's fiercely loyal personal aide, Natalie Harp. Our Kristen Holmes reporting tonight that Harp is physically close to Trump at all hours of the day. Sources also telling Kristen that Harp once jumped into the trunk of a vehicle in Trump's motorcade when she was told there was not room for her to travel with him to a hearing in a New York City courthouse.
40: Is that it? Oh, wait. So we don't have the cut. Did I send you the wrong one? I wanted to... All right. Sassy today, Matt. I wanted the cut of Natalie Harp's brother, who's now going on this media circuit to try to disparage his sister. But really, all I was going to say about it, because he has all these concerns about his sister and he thinks that her relationship with Trump is inappropriate. But all I was going to say about it is, if you are going on TV or doing any media to talk smack about a family member, 99% of the time, I think you're the problem. And I bet people could come up with a few exceptions here where maybe I'd say, I side with the person. But most of the time, if you are airing out the dirty laundry of a family member on TV or in a book or on social media, Matt, it's a no from me, dog. To quote the brilliant Randy Jackson, it is a no from me. I never think that's acceptable. I always think that you're sour grapes, that you're bitter, and that you're breaking like one of the most sacred rules, which is, you know, you keep your family's business within the family. Well, what's the line from The Godfather when Sonny starts talking out of school and he says, never take sides against the family? It's so true. It's like, this is the one thing. It says so much about you. So much so that no matter what you're saying about her, and if the best thing you can say about her is like, she got in the trunk of the car because there was no seats available, guess what? Guess who else has done that before? Your girl right here. You're trying to drive somewhere and like, oh, it's going to be crammed. Don't worry, I'll go in the trunk. Has no one ever driven around in a car with too many people in it? Am I the only one?
1: I have, but I've never been put in the trunk. I'm too big to be put in the trunk. So.
40: Well, I mean, it beats like Mitt Romney's dog. I've never been put on the roof. Roof, roof. But what is that? Like, oh, she rode in the trunk. Oh, no. No, please. That can't be true. That's the best you got? But even if you have something juicy and you go on TV with it and it's against your family member, I know not all families are perfect. In fact, I've once heard that no families are perfect. But if you're the one who's going on TV, I'm looking at you with more suspicion and more skepticism than the person you're talking about. You know what it reminds me of, Matt, which now we're going to go into kind of your wheelhouse here, is Aaron Rodgers. You know, he had that big feud with his family, and now they're trying to make amends. But he had this big feud with his family, and his brother was on The Bachelor years ago, and his brother talked about the feud on The Bachelor, and it was like kind of the first time it was confirmed by the brother. And so then immediately I'm going, all right, well, Aaron Rodgers is ostracized from his entire family. Or maybe he's chosen, he separated himself from his entire family, he put up a boundary. And so your knee-jerk is to say Aaron Rodgers must be the problem, because it's one versus like 10. They all seem to be getting along pretty well. But then the brother talks about it, and then you lose me, because you're the one now who looks like the weasel, who looks like the fame whore, who looks like someone who cares more about the cameras and the attention than they care about the actual relationship with the family member. So Natalie Harp's brother, you know, streaming into CNN to talk about his sister, ooh, icky, icky, icky, do not like. Icky, icky, icky, do not like. Now, speaking of Ossoff, because this comment he made about Natalie Harp and some of the other comments he made about Trump have garnered a lot of attention, and now they're all swooning over him. They think he's the new it guy. I have to tell you, I put up a tweet, at @G_Curly, if you want to check it out. It's Ossoff and Jacob Fry. Matt, these two guys look like they could be twins. And I don't know if I'm the only one seeing it. I don't want to seem racist, like all white guys look alike, because that's not what I'm trying to do here. Although I will say a lot of these white guys have the same style. Beto, Pete, Jacob Fry, John Ossoff, James Tallarico. They all are kind of interchangeable. But specifically, Fry and Ossoff look like they could be separated at birth. It's crazy. And I put it out, and some people agree with me, some people don't. These two men look strikingly similar. And they both have the same vibe. Like, they're going to be the hero. They're going to be the Trump Avenger. They're not going to take any of your BS. They're not afraid to drop an F-bomb. And, of course, what I've been talking about a lot lately, and it keeps coming up on the show, I don't like to use the word horn dogs that much. It's not my fault that it keeps coming up every day. But the reason it keeps coming up every day is because a lot of these liberal women seem to be focused on how hot they think these candidates are. And they're not as concerned with the candidate's policies or the candidate's experience or the candidate's ability to win. All they're concerned about is eye candy. And here's another example. Can I have this analyst from CNN and from the New York Times, this is Cut 12, talking about Ossoff?
2: Can I also just say,
0: for wags on Twitter. It's not just what he's saying, it's what he looks like. I mean, I hate to be the person that says that.
2: Hey, someone needs to say
0: that. Someone needs to say the thing.
27: What does he look like?
0: This is, well, I mean, the people find him to be pleasant to look at. And they think that he looks charismatic, and they talk about him in this Kennedy-esque way.
2: I think is the politically correct word.
0: Right. And he's young.
3: No, but he's young, and he seems dynamic. He's got a young family. You know, it's like if you're trying to cast, you know, who would be good in this role for Democrats, he fits a lot of those bills. It's not just,
0: as you astutely note as a political analyst, all these things that he is saying. It is also the package that surrounds that that I think has Democrats more and more excited. He is in a, you know, a purple state. It's a state with a big black population. You have to win the black vote in the Democratic Party. I mean, this is a, there's a lot of things breaking his way.
40: And yet you started with his looks, which I find amazing with these Democrats. They're very, very vain. You're so vain, you're so vain. You think he's good looking. And so that's why you think... And the funny thing is that then they tell us that we're the vain ones, or we're shallow, or all Trump cares about is how beautiful these people are. And meanwhile, every single time there's a man on the ticket, the only men that these liberal women don't hiss and boo at and throw tomatoes at are the ones that they want to, the ones they want to date. And the ones that they have all these fantasies about, like Hassan Piker, when Debbie Dingell said, well, I guess he has a lot of followers, he looks good at the gym, or whatever she said. It's all coming from, I'm gonna say it, Matt, sexual frustration. That's where I'm pinning a lot of this on. Is why are you guys so focused on finding men who you find attractive to raise your taxes or to tell you what to do? Why don't you just focus on the policies? Why don't you just focus on the ideologies? Why are you so focused on how good looking you think all these people are? I don't know. Just putting it out there. When we come back, so we talked about Ossoff, we talked about Natalie Harp. I agree with Jesse Waters on the Natalie Harp. I'm not offended. I don't think, oh my, how dare Ossoff say that. Jesse Waters had a good point. He goes, Trump has said so many worse things about so many people. This is not keeping him up at night that Pee Wee Herman made a joke about him. But I do think that while you can acknowledge that Trump has said worse, it doesn't mean that Natalie Harp deserves it. It doesn't mean that this woman should have her reputation ruined because Ossoff thought he had a funny line. When we come back, though, I want to talk about Dr. Fauci, because there is a big story that involves one of his minions that I think we need to devote some time on. This is Fauci's advisor pleads guilty to charges connected to the concealment of COVID-19 related records. And when I tell you how he was bribed, I think everything's going to start to make more sense. We'll be right back.
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3: So you understand where she's coming from in a way that no one else does.
12: Yeah.
3: What do you think drew her to that?
12: Well, my mom raised us with the idea that American exceptionalism was the correct way of looking at things, that the United States is the boss of the world, that, like, you know, slavery was back then, that was normal. People weren't bad because they had slaves. And honestly... And it's like Trump wants to take all those books out of schools. He wants to rewrite history. And so, like, I think that my sister, unfortunately, didn't break out of that delusion that my mom raised us with. And Trump is, like, everything that my mom taught us to respect. So I think that's where her infatuation for Trump comes from, honestly. Because I don't think it's a physical attraction. Let's get real, you know? Like, personally, I don't think so.
3: So
40: Natalie Harp's brother, who is on with CNN's Aaron Burnett, slamming and disparaging his sister, who works for Donald Trump and is also a stage 2 bone cancer survivor, because he disagrees with her politics. So that's the kind of person he is. He disagrees with his sister's politics, so he's going to use the opportunity to go on CNN and to mock her and to air out their family's dirty laundry because he has a different political view. It is so emblematic of everything that's wrong right now in 2026 as far as politics being infused into everything. I grew up being taught that you can have different political opinions with your family. You cannot do that. You cannot do that. Politics, someone should tell this doofus the wise words of Carol Markowitz. Politics is never going to love you back. Your sister will love you. Your parents will love you. Politics is never going to love you. And so I hope it's worth it. I hope the, dude, I'm on CNN. Yeah, man. for 2 minutes so you can get a couple of thumbs up tweets for 15 minutes is worth throwing your sister under the bus so that you can get a little bit of obviously much needed attention. This dude is starved for attention. That you would do that to your sibling. And you guys know I'm ride or die for my fam. That is, they're my entire life. And I get passionate about this stuff because I cannot imagine that just because you grew up and you diverged with your family on politics and you don't agree with them anymore, that you would do that to your sister is beyond my comprehension. Scumbag stuff. I don't care how brilliant you think your politics are, man. America sucks, bro. I don't care how smart you think you are. That right there is indicative of a terrible person. A terrible person that you would do that to your sibling. Yuck. Yuck. The only thing these interviews revealed is that CNN is a joke, that CNN has no standards, and that this guy, that Natalie Harp, unfortunately, has a terrible brother. That's my takeaway. CNN still sucks. Oh, and Natalie Harp has a really, really awful brother. My thoughts go out to her for having to have that man as her brother. Dr. Fauci's advisor has pled guilty to charges connected to the concealment of COVID-19-related records. Morins, senior advisor to Fauci, pledged to help alleged co-conspirator one, believed to be Dr. Peter Daszak, the president of EcoHealth Alliance, counter the narrative that COVID leaked from a lab in China. But that is not all. He also destroyed and concealed records related to the termination and restoration of the NIH grant for research on bat coronaviruses. And they back-channeled information to Fauci. He further admitted in his guilty plea that Daszak provided him with illegal gratuities, including 2 bottles of the Prisoner Red Napa Valley wine, which retail for about $40. Cheap date. Cheap date, Morins. We'll be right back.
9: Stack it up. Stack it up. With Uncle Silverman, you stack it up.
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1: Fair skies out there tonight, 60 to 65 for overnight lows. That'll be with some patchy fog. We eventually give way to partial sunshine for both Thursday and Friday, with temperatures both days in the lower range of the 80s. Next system slowly approaching over the weekend. It will likely translate to just a gradual increase in clouds Saturday, with highs in the upper 70s and mid-70s, with some showers possible on Sunday. From Stormwatch 9 Weather Center, I'm meteorologist Kevin Skorupa.
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20: 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I'm supposed to be out making schools safer.
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40: Welcome back, everyone, to the Grace Curley Show. We have a lot to cover here, and the Lindsey Clancy trial is ongoing. We've covered, yesterday we talked a little bit about Patrick Clancy's mother on the stand and also Lindsey Clancy's mother on the stand. Joining us now to break this down from East Idaho News and from Courtroom Insider is Nate Eaton. Nate, I first want to ask about a comment or a question from the prosecution that went incredibly viral yesterday, and now there's even been pieces written about it. The lawyer asked Patrick Clancy's mother, who is a Catholic, if she knows that in Catholicism, murder is considered a mortal sin. It was then, I think the judge went to a sidebar, or it was objected to. You can clarify that for me. But why do you think people had such a strong reaction to this question, and were you surprised by that question?
22: I was. I have covered court cases for decades, and I have never heard quite a question like this. The prosecutor asked that, had talked about how led up to the question by saying that on Christmas the family went to church, that Lindsay felt good about going to church that day, and then of course less than a month later she killed her children. And then she said, are you aware that, as you said, the question, that it is a mortal sin to commit murder? Immediately the judge said sidebar, came back, and then told the jurors to completely disregard that question and not consider it at all. I don't know where the prosecutor was going with that line. Maybe they wanted to get it in, but it did rub people kind of the wrong way. A lot of people saying they don't know of any religion where murder is not a sin. So why the prosecutor would inject this in is a good question.
40: Yeah, and speaking of Patrick Clancy's mother, she also confirmed on the stand that her son Patrick Clancy went skiing after dropping Lindsay off at the Women and Infants Hospital. Do you think this is part of kind of creating this narrative, and maybe there is truth to it, that there was a failure on his part to really take this seriously? Is that what I'm just trying to understand, what they're trying to do with these questions about where he was or kind of the lead up to this?
22: I think there's a little bit of that. You could say a little bit of breadcrumbs here and there. They haven't full-on gone on to blaming Patrick, but they have walked through repeatedly the numbers of times that Patrick took her to the doctor or to the hospital, tried to intervene, what he said. One of the points the prosecution made is that while she may have met with a psychiatrist 14 times, Patrick was only in the meetings twice. Why didn't he go a little bit more? Was he really supporting her? You know, on the other hand, you might say, and if the defense could recall Patrick during their case, they have not yet. They could, and maybe they will ask that. Why didn't you go? Why weren't you more involved in her health? And so that remains to be seen what they do with that. But yeah, they could say that Patrick maybe had a little bit of the blame for this as far as seeking her help before she killed the kids.
40: Yeah, I also wanted to ask you about some of the arguments that were heard about a potential TikTok user. Can you explain this to us, Nate?

0: phone. And Reddington asked, can I have this woman called to the stand to testify? Because she can talk about what the conditions were like there. Very important. This woman did not work at the hospital when Lindsay was there. She worked there years prior. And that's what the prosecution objected to. They said she wasn't even there when Lindsay Clancy was there. Things could have changed. Programs could have changed. Staffing could have changed. But this woman was given a subpoena. She just took the stand this afternoon. She was questioned by the defense, by the prosecution, if she is relevant to the case. Ultimately, the judge said, no, she's not. That while he appreciates her service as a nurse and while she might have some input as far as the effect of this case, he is not going to allow her to testify.
1: I also wanted to get your reaction to Dr. Zeisel's testimony, because I know that he mentions that Lindsay did hear voices, and I know that every time you come on, Nate, we kind of talk about the question about psychosis and whether or not, and that really is the focal point of this trial, is was she in psychosis when she did this? And I think a key element to that is the hearing of the voices and the hallucinations. So Zeisel is saying that Lindsay Clancy experience unrelenting intrusive thoughts and voices in her head, but is that information he was gathering after the murders, or did he see her before the murders?
0: He had never met her before the murders. He had met with her in the hospital, and he has since met with her since the alleged crimes happened over 30 times. And many, 35 hours, I think, in total. So he's gotten to really know her, and he told the court that through his evaluations of her and reviewing the records, she indeed heard a male voice tell her on the day that she killed her kids to do that. Kill your kids and then kill yourself. And he said that she has heard voices at other times. However, the prosecution pointed out that none of the other medical experts who have testified have said that Lindsay heard voices. And Zeisel said the only time that she physically said that she heard a voice was the day she killed her kids. He argued that that is common, could be common for someone who has psychosis, that you may only hear a voice one time and you follow that voice and you never hear it again. Or for others, they hear voices a lot. So it's all kind of in, it depends on the patient, it depends on the symptoms they're experiencing, and it depends on whether they are fully truthful in saying, yes, I've heard voices, or no, I have not.
1: Yeah, I also wanted to get your response to Dr. Donald Condi, who I thought this was an interesting witness because, similar to what we were just talking about, he had never met Lindsay Clancy, I don't think, before this trial, but he was there. He'd never met her or treated her, but he was an expert witness, and he was really talking about the treatment that she received, the medicine, the tests that were done, and kind of in some ways the failures that occurred there. What do you think, if you're a juror and you were listening to Dr. Donald Condi, what would your biggest takeaway have been from some of the things that he was saying about how this medication was doled out to her and about some of the tests that either were done or weren't done leading up to this?
0: Well, the defense called very seasoned experts, respected experts, educated experts, people that have seen everything. Lindsay Clancy's psychiatrist had been practicing independently for 1 month. So they really kind of showed the drastic difference in experience. And Dr. Condi, who, as you mentioned, had never treated Lindsay, said that there are blood tests that can be done that measure if medications are effective. And that never happened in Lindsay Clancy's case. You can do a thyroid test to see if the medications are affecting the person's different hormones and whatnot. He explained that those things were never done, and that maybe had he been treating her, he would have done those things. He went on to say that when he reviewed the medical records of Lindsay's psychiatrist, there were very few sentences that were written. It was in a lot of boxes that were checked, and that he wishes he would have seen more writing. Now, that can be a change in practices now versus, 20, 30 years ago. Maybe now everything is more computerized and you're checking symptoms in boxes. But it really kind of showed the differences in care from one provider to another. Will it make any difference in the end? Will it, change a juror's mind? That's yet to be seen.
1: Do you think it could impact some of the other cases that are happening because of these lawsuits?
0: Absolutely. I think that everyone is watching this case to see what the jury decides, especially prosecutors' offices across the country.

0: infantry, depending on, you know, different women that might be suffering from postpartum issues or even mental illnesses broadly. This, of course, is a very extreme, serious case, but it could. And I also think the civil lawsuit with Patrick and Lindsay, they're suing the medical providers and the hospitals, whatever the outcome of this case, that could impact them. I mean, if it's a not guilty, maybe even if it's a guilty, there could be some settlement just so that there doesn't have to be two more trials focused on what actual care was provided for her.
1: You know, I'm curious, Nate, because you are so even-keeled and you have been following this from the beginning. It's hard sometimes when I'm digesting a lot of information on social media, as we've talked about before. This has really taken a wild turn with even now celebrities like Lisa Rinna coming out and saying, I think Patrick Clancy did it, and her therapist or someone told her that. There's this kind of unbridled lunacy happening as far as going down different rabbit holes. And in the meantime, the lawyers in these cases are becoming, I don't want to say stars, but they're getting a lot of attention that otherwise they haven't received. I know Kevin Reddington's been around for a long time, but because of that, my algorithm, I'm getting fed people who either love one or hate the other or think this one's doing great. As someone who's just been watching this and trying to take it in as kind of unbiasedly as possible, what do you make of both their performances, and what do you make of the cases that each side is building?
0: It is fascinating how they have become stars, down to the point of the prosecutor wearing bows in her hair and Mr. Kevin Reddington's rings that he's wearing. I think that, you know, they each have a job to do. There's a lot of people criticizing the prosecutor for being rough around the edges and not, you know, couching their questions a little more sympathetic. But look at Kevin Reddington. This is a guy that stood up this morning the second the prosecutor was done and began to ask questions. And the prosecutor says, hold on, can I please sit down? I mean, he is very much to the point. He's a local. People know him. He prides himself on practicing by himself. He doesn't have a line of defense attorneys with him. He often goes from memory, not looking at a notebook. And then you've got the prosecution team that is very even-keeled, that is making its point. This celebrityism, you could say, of the case, I think goes all the way back to O.J. Simpson. I mean, remember when Marsha Clark changed her hairdo, and it was on the cover of People magazine. I mean, she became a star in her right. So did Judge Lance Ito. I mean, these cases that everybody's turning into, and it, believe me, the numbers are huge on the number of people watching this trial, and I only think it will grow now as we get closer and closer to jury deliberations. My big question now, Grace, is how long will the jury take? Is this a slam dunk? Are they going to come back in an hour and say not guilty or guilty? I don't think so. I think this is going to be one where they really go through a lot of the evidence, and they could take days. And there's people even saying that it could be a hung jury.
1: Yeah, no, I wouldn't doubt that. I mean, I think there's just a lot of layers to this, and everyone's kind of blaming different people. And at least from the court of public opinion, I've been kind of bowled over by how much support Lindsay Clancy is getting, especially from women. That's kind of thrown me for a loop there. Nate Eaton, I thank you so much. Nate always makes himself available for the Grace Curley Show, and it's so refreshing to have someone who actually knows what's going on in there and isn't just going based off TikTok or Instagram. Everyone follow him on X at Nate News Now, and you can also follow Courtroom Insider at Courtroom Inside and go to courtroominsider.com. Nate, you guys have a YouTube channel as well where people can get recaps of the day-to-day, correct?
0: Right. Every night we break it down live at 9 o'clock Eastern in the evening. Just kind of the key points from the day in case you can't watch all 6 hours. We pull sound bites from each of the witnesses and talk about it and try to answer questions. I appreciate you having me on, Grace.
1: Thank you, sir. We'll talk to you again soon. Before I went to Perfect Smiles, I did not realize how much my TMJ was affecting my daily life. My jaw was getting tight. I was starting to get these tension headaches. And so what I first did was I actually got Botox in my jaw, and it worked. The first time it worked, I thought, okay, great. It was expensive. Yikes. But at least it worked. And then I went back a second time, years later, because it was coming back again. I was clenching my jaw. I could feel the stress coming back into my head. So I went back again. I got the same Botox. It did not work the second time. This is very common for people. It works once. It's kind of magic. And then it loses. I don't know if it loses efficacy or if it just, it's a weird thing. It stopped working. So then I was back to square one. And then I went to Perfect Smiles to get Invisalign, kind of like a totally separate thing. I said, I want to straighten out my teeth. I want to perfect my smile. Dr. Tam specializes in this. He loves Invisalign. He loves finding out the newest technology. That's where I'll go. So I started with Invisalign, was really enjoying the process, watching my teeth get straighter every single day. And then months went by and someone brought up TMJ. I think it was the mailroom manager. She said, oh, she was talking to someone about it. And she said, oh, Grace has TMJ too. And it occurred to me that I hadn't had TMJ, that months had gone by wearing my Invisalign and I didn't have any TMJ. And that's when I figured out that by aligning my smile and by correcting my teeth and correcting my bite, I had actually taken care of my TMJ in the process. Now, this isn't going to be the same for everybody. Everyone's mouth is different. Everybody's problems are different. But the great thing about Perfect Smiles is no matter what your problem is, they can fix it. They can work with you. They can go at your own pace. They will listen to you. They want to make sure that you leave with your best smile. 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
4: God loves you and has an awesome plan for your life. 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Say this with me from your heart and out loud to make heaven your home. Father, I turn from my sin. I receive Jesus Christ as my Savior and my Lord. 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I am yours. 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
10: And you can vote in the poll question by going to gracecurleyshow.com. As of right now, who would you vote for in the Massachusetts governor's race? Maura Healey, Mike Minogue, or Brian Shortsleeve?
1: I'm going Minogue. I wasn't really sure between Minogue and Shortsleeve. I've done a little bit more research over the last couple months. And I got to say, the final tipping point for me was Shortsleeve's response to Maura Healey's abortion bill. Not what I want to see from a... I'm not saying you got to go full MAGA. I know that's not going to win in Massachusetts. But do you have to go full crazy? Like, do you have to go full, I'm on board with abortions into the third trimester up until the last day? That doesn't seem like there's surely there can be some sort of happy medium, and I think Minogue might be that medium.
10: Mike Minogue has 74%, Shortsleeve has 24%, and Healey is up to 2%.
1: All right, so I went pretty quick on this Fauci story, but let me just give you a little bit more. 339 says, are the Fauci rats jumping the ship? Oh, yeah, that happened a long time ago. But Fauci's advisor, his former senior advisor, David Morenz, a former National Institute of Allergy and Infectious Diseases official, copped a conspiracy to commit offenses and to defraud the United States. He faces up to 5 years in prison at his sentencing. You know what he said, Matt, to the press on his way out? God bless you. God bless you. Bless you. Bless you. Do you get it?
10: I get it.
1: You do? What is it then?
10: It's the Lawrence mayor when he's leaving.
1: That was my DePena impersonation. Yikes, tough crowd. Yeah, so Morenz, then a senior advisor to Fauci, pledged to help alleged co-conspirator one, that's who they think is Daszak, counter the narrative that the COVID leaked from a lab in China. They spent, if only they had spent as much time trying to get a handle on COVID as they did trying to throw people off the lab leak scent, then maybe COVID wouldn't have lasted 2+ years and we wouldn't all have had to miss weddings and graduations and funerals and saying goodbye to elderly people in the hospital, and kids wouldn't have to miss, you know, 2 years of schooling, and all sorts of people would still have their businesses. But they were so fixated on countering the lab leak theory that it took up a lot of their time. It also says Morenz further admitted in his guilty plea that Daszak provided him with illegal gratuities, including 2 bottles of the Prisoner Red Napa Valley wine.

0: The worst part about this isn't the wine. It's that the wine retails for about $40. If I'm going to put my career on the line and possibly face 5 years in prison, and I'm going to go to the mat and I'm going to risk it all, you're bribing me with some Sancerre. You're bribing me with something that I wouldn't buy for myself. You're bribing me, and I'm not saying I buy $40 bottles, because that is, that's a decent bottle. But if I'm getting bribed, it's got to be in a $100 bottle. $100 or bust. I'm not getting bribed for 40. And by the way, it says, which retail for about $40. So I guess that's two $40 bottles, so it's at least $80 worth. But, I mean, that's what you're... That makes it worth... It also says here that he described... Dasek described wine as his phase two gift to Morins and suggested he would provide Morins with additional perks such as meals at Michelin-starred restaurants in Paris, New York, and D.C., wonder if those ever came through the pipeline. Howie Carr coming up next.
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5: In response to recent U.S. Immigration and Customs Enforcement activity in Keene, the city hosted a council workshop Monday evening to address questions, help residents understand what happened, and hear concerns as immigration remains a source of tension statewide. Keene Police Chief Steve Stewart offered little clarification about what transpired when ICE agents arrived, but former state representative Joe Shapiro remarked that three Keene residents were arrested. City Attorney Amanda Palmera explained that states have no legal footing to interfere with, ignore, or disobey federal law. She pointed to White House executive orders that double down on immigration enforcement, as well as New Hampshire's law passed last year banning sanctuary cities and boosting cooperation between state and local law enforcement and federal immigration authorities. For WNTK and WUVR, I'm Rob Roberts.
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7: They want social media made safer for kids. I'm Lisa Lucera, Fox News. Multiple states suing Facebook and Instagram parent company Meta, claiming the company used tactics that made the platforms addictive to children.
8: A former senior researcher at Meta testifying that after a whistleblower went public about alleged harms to children, employees were told not to share research with other workers. A psychology professor at San Diego State University who has previously testified before Congress about how social media negatively impacts young people's psychological health will return to the stand Thursday California, Colorado, Kentucky, and New Jersey are leading a group of 29 states accusing Meta of deliberately creating features that lead to mental health harms, including addiction, and of collecting minors' data without parental consent, violating federal law. Meta has repeatedly pushed back against the allegations, arguing it has a strong record of protecting teens.
9: Fox's Christian Goodwin. The trial judge who presided over the case of Carmelo Anthony, the Texas teen convicted of stabbing another teen to death at a track meet last year, has been removed from the case as the defense seeks a new trial. Anthony's legal team argued District Judge John Roach enforced overly strict courtroom rules and gave an interview after the trial was over. President Trump appears to be lukewarm on the idea of restarting talks with Iran.
10: It'll either be extremely good and oil prices are going to drop like a rock, or we'll continue to do exactly what we're doing.
9: Again, the president said a lot of boats are going through the Strait of Hormuz, insisting the U.S. has control of it. Britain's Prince Harry and wife Meghan have decided to return to the United Kingdom, but Britain's Daily Telegraph reports they will not resume their roles as working members of the royal family. The couple gave up the royal positions more than 6 years ago and moved to California to pursue contracts with media companies. 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
20: Fair skies out there tonight, 60 to 65 for overnight lows. That'll be with some patchy fog. We eventually give way to partial sunshine for both Thursday and Friday, with temperatures both days in the lower range of the 80s. Next system slowly approaching over the weekend. It will likely translate to just a gradual increase in clouds Saturday, with highs in the upper 70s and mid-70s, with some showers possible on Sunday. From Stormwatch 9 Weather Center, I'm meteorologist Kevin Skorupa.

0: You know, ladies and gentlemen, I declared months ago, that the woke right was pretty much dead. They were busy online. I told you that it's toxic there. It's toxic on X. It's toxic on Facebook. It's just toxic on the Internet. It's a cesspool. That doesn't mean there aren't some good people, but the vast majority are not. I don't even know if the vast majority are actually people, Mr. Producer. But the lowest of the low lives, they're there all day long. All day long, because that's where they get to be seen and heard. As moronic and vile as so many of them are. Tucker Carlson is done. All the rest of these people are done. Matt Gaetz is done. They're all done. They live online. Now, again, there's some good people you might want to follow online, but there's some people you might want to block because they're not good for your mental health or anything else. That's what was demonstrated in part in Florida last night, as people have picked up on, and I'm glad they have. That is, real Americans, normal Americans, patriotic Americans, all Republicans, for the most part, and conservatives are not interested in what's going on with the woke right and the anti-Semitism. They are patriots.
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10: Fair skies out there tonight. 60 to 65 for overnight lows. That'll be with some patchy fog. We eventually give way to partial sunshine for both Thursday and Friday, with temperatures both days in the lower range of the 80s. Next system slowly approaching over the weekend. It will likely translate to just a gradual increase in clouds Saturday, with highs in the upper 70s and mid-70s, with some showers possible on Sunday. From Stormwatch 9 Weather Center, I'm meteorologist Kevin Skorupa.
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